0: No.
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13: Sir, I said, let's go and get some coffee. We cross the street. We go blank slate. That's what it, I think it's called. That. Yeah, blank slate. I think that's, and we go and she gets her iced coffee. I'm the type of person that even in hot weather, I drink hot coffee because my soup and my coffee has to be hot. So I don't believe in iced coffee. That's just crazy to me. So I'm drinking my latte, walking down the street, walking with her. And we cross the street and it's, we're just diagonally across from our studio. And there's like a place where you can sit outside. It's kind of like concrete benches. And I happen to look to my right and I see this guy pacing back and forth and he's going, kill, kill, kill, kill. And I was like, what? I look at him. It's a black guy with the purple sweater around his waist and he's got what looks like a long gun. Yeah. A long gun. This is like 12:30 in the afternoon, middle of the day, Midtown Manhattan. And I see this guy pacing back and forth with what appears to be a long gun and he starts like pointing it. And then I look at my friend and she's my producer and she's this tiny little thing. So I'm like, run, run. And so we run. We go behind this like white van. And this is busy. This is Midtown Manhattan. It's a beautiful day out. People are just walking by like this is no big deal. Like a person that appears to be deranged, pacing back and forth, mumbling, kill, kill, kill, with a long gun, shock. I'm not a gun person, so I don't know. But it looked like a real gun, pacing back and forth, and he starts pointing it, and nobody's doing anything about it. So I call, this is a true story, I call 911. I'm on the phone with the cops. I mean, within 2 minutes, a swarm of police officers, cop cars show up, a patrol car even drives up on the sidewalk. They tackle the guy. It was a fake gun. It was a fake gun. Thank God it was a fake gun. But it just astounded me how everyone was just like, whoa, whoa, whoa, there's a guy walking, pacing back and forth with a gun like it's no big deal. Hello, this is New York City. It's Midtown. And violence can happen anywhere at any time. And you can't take anything for granted. Thank God this time it was a fake gun and he didn't do anything. But obviously this person was emotionally disturbed. He scared the crap out of me. I was kind of shaking because you don't know if it's real or not. I mean, we ran across the street and went right behind this van and called 911 and until the cops like grabbed him. And you know, this is, and it kind of made me think of the Belfast, Ireland incident. I mean, I'm sure you saw that video. That is the most horrific video. This now 30-year-old guy, identified in court as Hadi Alodeed, he's been charged with attempted murder, possession of a bladed weapon, and making threats to kill. This guy tried to behead. You've seen the video. I put the censored version on my social media, along with the video from today's event, The Aftermath. I didn't get the video of him holding the gun because I saw him holding the gun. I ran away. I'm not a crazy person. If I'm seeing a crime, something happening, I'm not going to stand there and record. I'm going to run to safety and call 911. And you can't record while you're on the phone with 911. So I got a little bit of the aftermath. You can see that on my Instagram, Lydia News, LIDIANEWS. So anyway, and I posted the video of this attempted beheading. Now, the suspect, the attempted murderer, I can't believe the guy is still alive. I cannot believe I put that picture up too. I know I shouldn't have, but he's got eye injuries. He tried to gouge out his eyes. He tried to chop off his head with a knife in the middle of the street in Belfast, Ireland. And now there's these protests and the video I posted online, you hear this, people are recording it as he's trying to chop this guy's head off with a knife. Okay. Initially, they said he was from Somalia because he's a black guy, but he's from the Sudan. He came into Ireland in 2023. Again, he was seeking refugee status. He's an illegal. He got there illegally. And the guy that I saw today was a black guy. I don't know if he was an immigrant. I don't know what he was. Maybe he was an American. I don't know. Cause kill, kill, kill. I mean, anybody can say it, but at what point do we realize that, you know what, when someone shows you who they are, believe them the first time. And the Belfast, Ireland incident, you think that's the first time that guy's committed any kind of violence? This is why you have to vet people before they come into your country. But the problem is, I guarantee you the Sudan and Somalia, Nigeria, all these kind of third world countries, I'm not 100, now I'm going to get a phone call saying, oh, the Sudan is in third world. But you understand what I'm saying. They do not have the type of criminal database that we have. It's not like, well, you know, it's like CSI. I'm like a CBS. You know how they do those shows and you type in somebody's name. Doop, doop, doop, doop, doop, and there he is. There's his history. It pops up. That's not how it goes. We're just taking these people's word, right? Oh, yeah, I never committed a crime. Yeah, I never tried to chop off anybody's head. No,

0: I never use a ceremonial sword to try to kill somebody, because that's what that Ireland incident reminded me of, the Henry Novak story, right? That 18-year-old kid, he was stabbed to death by a ceremonial sword from the Sikh. And the police, there's video of it where he's just lying on the ground, handcuffed. His hands look really white. The blood draining, the life draining from his body while he's saying, I can't breathe. There was protests. And now in Ireland, we're seeing the protests because people are sick and tired. They're sick and tired of the invasion, right? Because in an effort to be, oh, yes, we're so accepting and we love people. And, you know, they're seeking a better life. You're importing the third world. And then you're wondering why they're acting like savages. Okay, because these people don't want to assimilate. They don't want to be normal. They are bringing and I just, you know, this is all preventable. That's the bottom line. And even today's incident, you think that's the first time that guys had a deranged episode, but the mental hospitals got all shut down here in New York City. There are no beds. I guarantee you that guy was brought in to booking. I don't know what they arrested him for, maybe menacing, who knows, something. And he's probably already out. And they probably gave him a gift bag. Who knows? Maybe they even gave him the gun back. The fake gun. I don't know. But that's what the state of our world is now, is that we see, oh, in Penn Station, which is obviously here in New York City, right there by Madison Square Garden, game four, the Knicks and Spurs game and everything. Five people were stabbed by a deranged homeless person. Do you really think that was the first time that person made threats? The guy today walking around saying, kill, kill, kill. Do you think that's the first time he said that? The guy that tried to chop off somebody's head, do you think that's the first time? So when someone shows you who they are the first time, you believe them. Believe them. And we need to lock up the deranged people. I mean, if we don't have a mental facility, I understand they have their civil liberties, but what about my civil liberties? What about me being able to enjoy a beautiful day and walking down the street, right? Why do I have to be subjected to this guy pacing back and forth? And everyone's walking by acting like it's normal. It's not normal. We're tired of it. We're sick and tired. I'm looking at it right now, Fox News, Northern Ireland violence. And of course, if you look at the BBC, you look at any of these other liberal networks, they're like, oh, the Nazis are coming out and they're going door to door and they're trying to kill immigrants. I don't even believe that's BS to me. People are rising up because they're sick and tired of the invasion that is happening, right? And it's not just happening in Ireland, in London. We're seeing it in France. They're taking over. Because for every like two kids we have or one kid we have, they have eight kids, right? And Charlie Kirk famously said, Islam is not compatible with our way of life. And it isn't. Because think about it. Their religion, they worship a guy who married a six-year-old girl and waited until the ripe old age of nine to consummate that marriage with a warlord. That's who they worship. And this is a Christian country. That's the founding principle of our country. So you tell me how the two can come together. They can't. They can't. And they don't want to assimilate. So then they shouldn't be here. I'm Lydia Serrani, filling in for Jesse Kelly. You can follow me on social media at Lydia News, LIDIANEWS. I'll be right back.
1: Is he smarter than everyone?
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1: 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Yeah. 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
0: 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I am Lydia Serrano. You can follow me on social media at Lydia News, LIDIANEWS. And you can watch me on Newsmax this week, 9 a.m. until noon. My co-host Edie Hill, two ladies telling it like it is. You know, today we were talking about Graham Platner, right? And we had all these guests on and everyone's all shocked that, oh my goodness, he got 72% of the vote. How is this possible? You know, he's the guy that won the Democrat side for U.S. Senate in Maine. He's looking to unseat Susan Collins as a pivotal seat. Susan Collins, six-term congresswoman, does a fantastic job. Interviewed some guy where he said she's never missed a day of work. She always comes back every weekend, everywhere she goes. People know who she is, Susan, but they want to get rid of her. And you know, I'm not Jewish. I'm Catholic, but I know there's a phrase. I think it's called Ashanda. I think because that's what Chuck Schumer is. He is an embarrassment. Chuck Schumer should not be allowed to call himself a Jew. He brags about being the highest ranking Jew in U.S. government, right? And meanwhile, what does he say about Graham Platner? What does he say? He's like, well, I'm looking, you know, as long as he unseats Susan Collins. You know who Chuck Schumer is? He was the guy during the Holocaust that said when they came knocking on the door, like, we're looking for him. And he said, they're upstairs. They're upstairs. Yeah. That's Chuck Schumer. Just give me some money. They're upstairs. That's Chuck Schumer. I'm not Jewish, and I'm disgusted by the fact that Graham Platner for 18 years, and he still has it. It's just covered up, has this tattoo. This, what do they call it? The Totenkopf. It's the emblem that the Nazi guard concentration camp guards had on their chests. And this isn't a tiny little thing. And I would have had more respect for Graham Platner had he said, listen, I was a white supremacist. I was a Nazi, like that movie, right? But I've changed my ways. I realized the error of my ways. I want to be a better human being. That I would accept more than him saying, well, I didn't know what it was. Well, then you're not qualified to even work at McDonald's, at Starbucks, never mind be a U.S. senator. If you tattoo something the size of your hand on your body and you don't know what it is, then you are not qualified. But he's a liar. He had it for 18 years on his body. Then he covers it up. Then on top of that, you've got all these ex-girlfriends coming forward, right? They come forward saying all this toxic behavior, how abusive he is, not physically, emotionally, apparently. Then we also find out that he was sexting other women while married. His wife apparently knew about it, even told the Democrat vetters about it. Okay. So what happened to believe all women? Remember what they did to Justice Kavanaugh? What about E. Jean Carroll, right? E. Jean Carroll, Trump's accuser, believe all women. That woman couldn't even say, what year it was that Trump allegedly sexually assaulted her and all these, she didn't tell anybody about it, but we gotta believe E. Jean Carroll. Justice Cap, same thing. We gotta believe her. We don't believe Graham Platner's wife. We won't even believe his wife. We won't believe all of these women that have come forward and all the other weird Reddit posts that he did. And how about the one where he said, oh, I would, if an invader came into my home I would rape him, not in a gay way, but to show him that I'm dominant. This is a guy, but see, this tells you, this is the nail in the coffin for the Democrat Party. That's what it is. That this goes to show you what we've been saying all along, that all they care about is power. That's all they care about. We're not being hyperbolic. We're not exaggerating. That's all they care about. We have principle. I mean, my husband, it's funny. One time he was joking. I was joking with him like, oh, maybe you should be, you know, we were complaining about our like county executive or something. I said, what if you were county executive? And this was a long time ago when we first moved to this town that we live in. And he goes, well, when I was a teenager, I remember there was like a bar fight and I didn't get officially arrested, but they pulled me aside. Wouldn't that like, you never know, that could disqualify you. What if they say, I'm like, and now we've got people with like, forget about checkered past, forget about like a fight at a bar. This guy had a Nazi tattoo on him, a Nazi tattoo. But that's the Democrat Party. It's filled with hate and people like Chuck Schumer, even Chuck Schumer. And you've got Elizabeth Warren, right? All of these women. Mika Brzezinski was interviewing him today. And I was watching it in the green room before I went on the air. And I was looking at her and I said, come on, Mika. Because I used to work with her back in the day at CBS News. And I was like, come on, Mika. Ask him about the things he said. and make him explain himself. What about believe all women? Well, we're not supposed to believe this woman and this woman. You are not supposed to believe your own wife. Is that what you're saying, Graham Plattner? You're blaming the media, but this is the source is your wife about the sexting. The tattoo, we've seen it with our own eyes. So, I would love nothing more than to interview some Graham Plattner and hold his feet to the fire. And guess what? I wouldn't care if he was a Republican or a Democrat. I would still ask him the tough questions. And if he was a Republican, I would not excuse it. That's the difference between Republicans, conservatives, independents, and Democrats. Democrats, they don't care right or wrong, open border. They know it's wrong. This doesn't matter. It doesn't matter. As long as it's a D, we don't care. Just like the Hamawi guy, right? That's a guy that's going for Congress. He won the Democrat line, the party primary in New Jersey. And he has ties to the blind sheikh, the 1993 convicted mastermind of the World Trade Center bombing that killed 6 people. The guy that is won the Democrat, and he's probably going to win in the general election because that area of New Jersey is very deep blue, Trenton. This guy was a character witness for the blind sheikh. He was his interpreter. He even traveled with him to Michigan and he worked in Bosnia for some, I forget what it was like a clinic. Oh yeah. It was a clinic, which was a front for Al Qaeda. And this guy is going to be a member of Congress. That's how far the Democrat Party has fallen. So the next time someone talks to you and they say, well, you know what? We just have to get along. We have to find common grounds. I have no common grounds with Nazis. I have no common ground with people tied to terrorists and stick up for them. I have no common grounds with people that want open borders. I have no common ground for people that want to call us hateful when they are the ones filled with hate. I'm Lydia Serrani, filling in for Jesse Kelly. Again, you can follow me on social media at Lydia News, LIDIANEWS, and you can catch me on Newsmax tomorrow, 9 a.m. to noon. When we come back, I'll be talking to General Blaine Holt about what's going on in Iran, what's going on in Ireland, and all around the world. We'll be right back. Amen.

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3: WGY News, I'm Dave Lingley, and here are the top stories. An Albany man was convicted Wednesday of a robbery occurring last September at the JCPenney store in the Crossgates Mall. An Albany County jury found 47-year-old Jamie Jacobs guilty of two counts of first-degree robbery and two counts of criminal weapon possession after a three-day trial. Prosecutors say two loss prevention specialists attempted to stop Jacobs just minutes after the robbery, but he pulled a knife on the men and threatened to stab them. Jacob's sentencing is set for August 14th. Early voting in New York's primary begins Saturday and runs through June 23rd, which is primary election day. Saturday is also the deadline to register and request absentee ballots. This week's Alive at 5 Summer Concert Series show on Thursday, June 11th, has been moved to the rain location at the Corning Preserve boat launch under the 787 bridge due to the potential of inclement weather. Next news in 30 minutes. 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
4: The WGY Accurate Weather Forecast through the overnight hours. It remains mostly cloudy, warm and humid. The low only reaching 67. Later Thursday, very warm and humid. A thunderstorm in spots for the afternoon that could produce flooding downpours and localized damaging wind gusts. The high 89. Hot and humid Friday with an afternoon and evening thunderstorm that could produce hail and damaging winds. The high of 92. From the WGY Weather Center, I'm meteorologist Jason Caterina.
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9: Oh, it is in New York City, that's for sure. Welcome back to the Jesse Kelly Show. I am Lydia Serrani at Lydia News, LIDIANEWS. You can see me on social media. President Trump, he hit after Graham Plattner. You know, he is a Democrat U.S. Senate candidate. Here's what Trump called Plattner today. Clip 15.
10: I think it's another one, if you look. I actually think the one in Maine is worse because he's just an outright pig. He's like a pig. I watched him a couple of times. He's like a pig. That's what he reminds me of. You know, I come up with good names for people. I don't want to stick him with that one, although I think pigs would be very upset about it. Go ahead.
9: Pigs would be very upset about it because he is a Nazi, this guy Plattner. He is a womanizer. It sounds like he also abuses women. He's also an actor. He's posing as this, like, I'm one of you guys and I'm an oyster farmer, but he's a straight up communist. He's a straight up hardcore communist set out to destroy this nation. And they're not even trying to hide it anymore. What's going on in Europe? What's going on in the UK? America is next. If we don't stand up and do something now, and how we do it is by speaking out the truth and voting the right way. Joining me now, Brigadier General Blaine Holt. General Holt, thank you so much for joining us.
11: Oh, great to be with you always. Thanks for having me.
9: General, I was talking about, you saw the beheading, the attempted beheading in Ireland, right, by that Sudanese illegal, and the poor man lost his, I can't even believe he survived it. Now there's all these protests, and this is on the heels of Henry Novak, the 18-year-old that was stabbed to death by the ceremonial sword by that sheik or sheikh, whatever, however you call it. Should we be worried about the United States, about you know, these Islamic invaders? That's I'm calling it like it is. They're invaders and they're Islamic.
11: You know, we would be right there if Kamala Harris had made it to the White House. But we're two standard deviations behind Europe right now, because the globalists are weighing down hard on Europe right now. They had those designs on us. They were thwarted by President Trump. But that doesn't mean they're not going to win or keep trying here. And we have to be cautious, and we have to cheer on Tom Homan. And in the case of this attempted beheading, let me give you more of the background here. The individual who was attacked actually was a good Samaritan 3 days before and helped his assailant try to move in to the new taxpayer funded home that the assailant got. And then 3 days later, he came to check on him. And the assailant ripped him into the street and then went to town on him. And now he's fighting for his life in a hospital. And this is the straw that broke the camel's back. And the globalists are going to get what they want here. They want to see civil war. That's exactly what they're after. They didn't, you know, Donald Trump denied them World War III because they need a bad guy for all of these financial things that are about to happen in this world. And that's how this whole thing is interlinked. That's why these people are doing what they're doing.
9: Again, you're listening to General Holt. I'm Lydia Serrani at Lydia News. You can see on my Instagram, I posted the attempted beheading incident. It's censored. It's blurred because it is so, so disturbing. I also posted a picture of the victim. He's lost his eyes, fighting for his life. This is a guy, as you just heard the general say, he was a good Samaritan. And I mean, you know, they're mistaking our kindness for weakness. And, you know, Keir Starmer, the British Prime Minister, he's not helping matters after Henry Novak was stabbed to death. He was very outspoken about George Floyd, you know, the drug addict, you know, home invader, you know, career criminal. He, you know, when he said, I can't breathe, he was very outspoken about that, Keir Starmer. But when it came to Henry Novak, he's urging for calm. Even this incident, urging for calm, because people are rightfully outraged. Listen to the British Prime Minister, clip 17.
12: And our thoughts are with the victim. But let me be clear, Mr. Speaker. The acts of violence and arson that followed are totally unjustified. This morning I spoke with the First Minister, the Deputy First Minister and the Chief Constable. And the Secretary of State for Northern Ireland is meeting leaders in Belfast today. We are united in calling for calm and determined to restore order.
9: No justification. I think these people have a right to be justifiably angry. What do you think, General Holt?
11: Yeah, they're doubling down on trying to stoke the honest, hardworking Northern Ireland population. They're provoking them even further because these people have no redress. The country has been siding with unchecked Islamic immigrants and African immigrants that have come in and have created rape gangs. They've created all kinds of terror and violence. And now the people have said, okay, if there's no redress with the government, we're going to take it into our own hands. And whether you want to judge them or not doesn't really matter. They've decided that they're going to take action, and they are. And so, again, this is the first embers that we're seeing of potentially what could go from civil unrest to outright civil war. This is not protesting. This is something far different. This is indigenous UK citizens versus unchecked migrants on this UN dream of repopulation reintegration of peoples from Africa into Europe. And this is disgusting, but this is exactly what Biden and Kamala Harris had planned for us.
9: Absolutely. And, you know, the Democrats, they act like they're better than us, right? They act like they're morally superior to us. I want you to take a listen to Sonny Hostin from The View. Listen to this, clip 13.
13: At this point, can ask us to take the moral high ground.
14: There you go.
13: That is over at this point.
14: That's right.
13: That is over.
15: It's a choice.
13: I am sorry. Democrats have always fallen in love, and Republicans have always fallen in line. It's time for Democrats to stop that nonsense, put emotions on the side. Let's be strategic. Let's get some power. Yes. Let's take over the Senate. Yes. Let's take over the House, and let's right the ship. Let's get our country back.
9: Right the ship? I mean, they literally gave
11: back
9: up our
11: what?
9: Country to the invaders. If it wasn't for President Trump, God only knows how this country would be now. Could you imagine how many illegals are they, do they estimate even came in? Because we don't really know because of the gotaways.
11: Yeah, I've heard estimates as low as 30 million and as high as 100 million in terms of who's in our country. That's Homan's business, and that's great. Here's the thing. We're not against immigration. We're not That's against right. diversity. What mm-hmm. we are for is American values and assimilation into the American way of life. And if you come here and want to work hard and be an American, we're all for it. If you want to come here and say, I'm going to establish what was my country into your country. Oh no, that's called an invasion. We will stop you. And what we're seeing now in the UK is if the government won't stop them, the people will, and they're taking it into their own hands. And I would caution anyone who judges an Irishman or a Scottishman or a Welshman who is taking back their neighborhoods, taking back their communities on this eve.
9: I grew up in a very Irish neighborhood in the Bronx, so I was used to names like Seamus and Sinead and Siobhan. Guess what the most mm-hmm. popular name is right now in Ireland? I bet you probably know.
11: General. It's got to be Muhammad.
9: It is.
11: It's definitely Muhammad.
9: It's Muhammad. That's right. And I promise you, folks, I promise you that if you go to their countries, if you go to the Sudan, if you go to Somalia, our names are not popular there. So why is it that they can come to our countries, take over, we embrace them, we give them taxpayer funded everything. And if you say something that this is wrong, this shouldn't be done, they should work for it, they want to cancel you, you're racist, you're Islamophobic. Yet if we go there, we have to abide by their rules, but they come here and we're supposed to just lay down and take it.
11: Look at Nigeria. We're going to cover this on my podcast, Dangerous Intellectuals, on Monday. The Nigerian caliphate, the Sokoto caliphate, is slaughtering Christians. Go to South Africa. They are burning white farmers and seizing their lands and killing them. And so now they're being ushered in on boats that are paid for by the taxpayers from these globalist leaders that not only are doing this to their own people and deindustrializing Europe at the climate change altar, they're ignoring their own best mm. interest in not ending the Ukraine-Russia war or attaching assistance to what President Trump is doing in the Straits of Hormuz. So really, the whole war can be defined in one sentence. This is sovereigntists versus globalists. And you got to pick which one you're on because there is no in between.
9: General Holt, we'll be right back. Don't go anywhere. Let me pick this up, this conversation I want to talk to you about Iran when we come back. Again, I'm Lydia Serrani. Don't go anywhere.
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9: Some White Stripes. 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I am Lydia Serrano at Lydia News, LIDIANEWS. 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
11: Yes, it's dangerousintellectuals.com. You can get me there on any platform. And like last week on Monday, we had a conversation with Casey Fleming on China with his book Red Tsunami. Next week is going to be on Monday. We'll release all about the attack and the slaughter of Christians in Nigeria called the Sokoto Caliphate.
9: Yeah, and nobody talks. I talk about that on my show on Sundays all the time about the Christian persecution, and it's being done by the radical Islam. You know, I mean,
11: that's right.
9: Boko
11: and they're
9: Haram
11: flooding
9: and
11: into this, Europe.
9: Yeah, I mean. It's like, oh, when people, like, they talk about Platner, it's like, well, I don't like the Jews either. It's like, oh, well, you think the right. Nazis like the Catholics or the Christians much either? They don't. And the Muslims, they hate Catholics too. They hate the Christians. They hate us all. They actually even hate the Muslims that aren't as radical as they are. And speaking of radicals, this regime, the Iranian regime, what is the latest? Because I feel like, General Holt, that I have war fatigue. I don't even like, I'm going to tell, I don't, if my producers are listening at Newsmax, I don't like leading the show with Iran because everyone's like, oh, Iran, here we go again. Click. I don't want to hear it. I just want my gas prices to go down. I get it. And I understand what President Trump is doing. Existential threat, the nukes, this regime, they want to kill us. What is the latest? Because I feel like, until President Trump really decimates them, they're not going to stop because they're on a different level than us. Like we're trying to talk human to human. They're savages. They want the bloodshed. And I guarantee you, as soon as if President Trump were to say, you know, I'm going to bomb their infrastructure, they would round up as many babies as they could and put them on those bridges.
11: Yeah, I'll just tell you, Lydia, I couldn't agree more. I'm joined by millions of veterans who have over 35 years of war fatigue, and we've had enough. Mm-hmm. But this one's extremely important because we're eradicating an Armageddon-bound bunch of psychopaths from threatening our grandkids with nuclear weapons one day. And what President Trump is doing now is, since they shot down our helicopter, we're using that as our imprimatur to go ahead and finish the deal with the IRGC. And honestly, the IRGC, there's only one way out for them, and that's extermination. And so we're going to, we're dropping bombs as you and I are talking right now. We're servicing targets all up and down where the IRGC is. The only thing that I would caution as we finish the deal here and we welcome in a new government in Iran, one that's led by its people, is there are terror cells here from all those people that came across in the last 4 years. And you can see a bunch of martyrs, throwing a Hail Mary pass or their get off the stage moment. And I would just say, take domestic security very safely or very seriously and pull together, see something, say something type stuff for the next few days because, we don't know what they have and we don't know what they're capable of.
9: Right. And I feel like the more people hate Jews and hate Israel and they criticize President Trump, they're winning that propaganda war. And I think that's what the Iranian regime ultimately cares about because they don't care how many people died. They don't care this is decimated or that. I mean, they killed 45,000 of their own people. What's a couple of 10,000? Yeah. They don't care. They don't care. We're not dealing with humans here. They're not the same as us.
11: No, and then when we see the new Iran emerge, you cannot equate them to what has been a bunch of crazy, incensed, insane people that have basically hijacked this country for the last 47 years and run it into the ground. A lot of people think that there is an Islamic Republic of Iran. Nothing could be further from the truth. That's 7% of their entire population. The majority of Iranians are Zoroastrian, actually, and then Christian after that. And so I think and they're tremendous engineers. They're really great innovators, and they'll really contribute to this planet of ours if we can get out of this thing with the IRGC gone, the mullahs gone, a new self-governed Iran, one that is charging a fair price for its oil, and one that has joined the world community on the way to this thing called the Abraham Accords. And we all should want to support President Trump in that, no matter what your political orientation is.
9: Before I let you go, what do you think of Plattner?
11: I think Plattner is just a disgusting mess. And I think what we really saw was the Democratic Party and how deep it will prostitute itself just for another power seat. And if you want a way, I'm no fan of Collins, but if you want a way to get her reelected, go ahead and put a Nazi up like Plattner. I mean, he's a disgusting individual. So I guess we're going to be putting up with Rhino Collins a little while longer.
9: But I mean,

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13: It's with a C, so I just say Lydia News, Lydia News. That's it. I've been doing news since I was like, I want to say 19 years old. If you count my internship, and my first internship ever was at The View with Barbara Walters. Yes, that's how old I am. And she's rolling in her grave right now like a Costco rotisserie chicken at what that show has become. I've been following this case, the Carmelo Anthony case, Austin Metcalf. He's put behind bars for 35 years. What an idiot. Why wouldn't you just take a plea deal? They got you dead to rights. The jury took, 2.5 hours to find him guilty. They're so delusional. And you know what's really frightening? To me, it's this family, they seem to be grifters. Okay? It appears that they are grifters, these families, because they raised a boatload of money. We're talking about, I'm reading some estimates of $1 million. They didn't get this kid some great attorney. No. They got him a public defender. They got him a public defender. So now he was found guilty, 35 years, and now it's all about race. Now everything is racist. It's because he's black. Oh, and because the victim is white. No, it's because your kid brought a knife to a track meet, and he went into their tent and started a fight. So how can you claim self-defense if you're the one with the knife and you're the one that went into their tent? Okay. So it's just, it's sad if you think about it, because now this 19-year-old kid, Carmelo Anthony, his life is over. Threw it away. It's over. He's appealing the conviction. And of course, the 17-year-old Austin Metcalf, he's dead. It's truly, truly horrific. 35 years, probably should have got life behind bars because he took his life, sort of life for a life. And he'll get out even if he gets out in 30 years, 35 years. He's 19. He'll still have plenty of life left in him. And then to make matters worse, you got people race baiting, and the white hatred is coming out in full force. And here's what one protester had to say. Let's play clip number 12.
14: Why do we have to care anymore? Why are we even here? To be honest, why are we here? Well, we're here for, because if we take up for ourselves, we go to jail. If we don't, we die. So it's a catch 22 in this situation. What do you want us to do? What do you want us to do at this point? What? I'm lost for words. I don't know what to do. I got 5 boys. I don't know what. I ain't got nothing to tell them no more. You can't walk away no more.
15: Rest in peace, Trayvon Martin.
13: Oh, God. How about stop committing crimes? How about you guys are the minority of the population, you're committing the majority of the crimes? How about that? If you look at the per capita crime, how about that? How about the majority of, you know what the number one killer of black people is? It's other black people. Okay? Stop killing people. How about you tell your kid you shouldn't have brought a knife to a track meet? How about that? How about you? I would have beat the crap out of my kid. That's what I always said. It's so despicable. And the way they're antagonizing these black protesters, antagonizing the Austin Metcalf protesters. He's dead. There's no bringing him back. You can still go to jail and visit your kid. You wanted to be in a gated community, right? Well, now he's in a gated community. He's going to be behind bars for at least 35 years, God willing, right? You know, this is what the left does. When they just want to be the victim, the perpetual victim. They don't want to take any responsibility for the wrong that they have committed, right? It's sad. It really is. It's just really sad the way the world is, everything's so divisive and right and wrong has become, upside down. I want you to take a listen to this one. This is a flashback from CNN. This woman, Ashley Allison. And listen to how she spoke about OJ. And I guarantee you, this is how they still feel about him to this day. And they think what he did is justifiable because he killed 2 white people. Clip 9.
16: Also, just how black Americans feel about policing. It's not like OJ Simpson was the leader of the civil rights movement of his era. You know, he wasn't a social justice leader. But he represented something for the black community in that moment, in that trial, particularly because there were 2 white people who had been killed. And the history around how black people have been persecuted during slavery, there were just so many layers.
13: Persecuted during slavery, that was a long time ago. Get over it. I am so sick and tired. How about like every culture, everybody has experienced some sort of persecution, everything. The Jews, the Persians, we got over it. The Chinese, the Albanians, the Italians, the largest lynching that's ever happened here in the United States was not black. It was Italians in the South. Remember those signs that said Italians need not apply? I mean, there has been racism, xenophobia, whatever you want to call it, with everybody. Get over it. Why are you guys still in the projects? Why are you guys still the black? They're still talking about reparations. Reparations for what? We deserve reparations for what you guys are doing to our communities, for the police resources that you keep draining. How about that? I mean, my parents came here with absolutely nothing from a communist socialist country. I'm talking about, well, it was former Yugoslavia, right? They came from absolutely nothing. My parents had very little education, not because they're not smart, but because they grew up in the mountains. There was no schools, right? They had to work the farm. And my parents came here with nothing. And they became millionaires. They did very, very well for themselves just by working their butts off. Saving, working their butts off, doing the jobs nobody wanted to do. My mother was a cleaning lady. My dad was a handyman. They pooled their money, they saved their money, and they bought properties. And that's what a lot of legal immigrants that wanted to assimilate and achieve the American dream do. They're that not like what we're seeing now. Not like what we're seeing in the Somali community, right? Not just saying give me the government, give me money. I'll tell you this, my mother-in-law, she came to this country when she was a kid. Her mother was a widow. Husband died. She had 9 kids. She came to America with 9 children. 9. Can you imagine that? Never on public assistance. Never. Never on public assistance. All the kids worked. They started working like my mother-in-law was working like she remembers like at 10 years old, working at the supermarket. Yes, I'm not saying a 10-year-old should be working. But that's the mentality of a real immigrant that really wants to be in this country, that does not want to be a burden on the system. And yet you have people that are born and raised here in this country, their parents born and raised here in this country. They have every opportunity rolled out, given to them on a platter, and they want to cry persecution, racism, the white man's holding me down. No, your mind is holding you down. Carmelo Anthony, you know why that kid did with what he did? Why he killed Austin Metcalf? Why he thought it was okay to bring a knife to a track meet and go start some BS? Because of his parents. Because of his grandma. Because this mentality that you can do whatever you want and that everything is owed to you. Everything is owed to you and you're gonna get in somebody's face. I mean, it's disheartening. It's disheartening because that kid, maybe Carmelo could have been something. You know, maybe Austin could have been something, and now a tragedy unfolded. And who's to blame? Carmelo Anthony's parents, his environment, because they created that criminal, because he's a criminal now. I'm Lydia Serrani, filling in for the one, the only Jesse Kelly. You can follow me on social media. I've got some good videos there. You'll see the Belfast attempted beheading. You'll see the victim there. You'll also see an incident that I incurred that I happened to stumble upon today, a guy with a fake gun in the middle of Midtown Manhattan, and I call the police, all that. Lydia News, LIDIANEWS. We'll be right back.
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10: Welcome back to the Jesse Kelly Show. I am Lydia Serrani, Lydia News, L-I-D-I-A, two I's, news, like you watch on TV. You can follow me on social media, just put that in, and you can watch me on Newsmax, 9 a.m. to noon this week, and also on Friday, I'm doing a doubleheader, 6 p.m., filling in for Carl Higbee. I'm looking at the news right now. President Trump is bombing the S out of Iran. Bombing will stop shortly. He needs to just decimate them at this point. You are not dealing. I don't know if you heard my interview at the end of the first hour. I talked to General Blaine Holt. This regime, they want to die. So let's send them. Let them go to their wannabe, their delusional imaginary virgins and whatever they think is going to greet them in their weird version of heaven. You know, it's funny. You ever see those videos online when they talk about how the Muslim heaven is, you know, I'm not saying all Muslims, but I'm talking about the ones that, you know, the radical ones or whatever. Maybe all, I don't know. So they talk about, it's always about a guy's version of heaven. And then when they try to provoke them and say, well, what about women? When they die, what happens to them? And they don't really answer the question. And you know why they don't answer the question? Because they don't think women are really human. They think of women as kind of subhuman, as serving a purpose, to serve men, as vessels to have children. That's why in the Islamic religion, if you get a divorce, the children go automatically to the husband. That's why women don't get divorced. Women are considered property by men. And yet you have the liberals here.

0: embracing them. You have women protesting here, right here in New York City, protesting for this regime, for Hamas, for Palestinians. And listen, I don't want innocent people to be killed. I don't, the Iranian people, we've seen what they've done here, that when they come to the United States, they assimilate into our culture. You see Beverly Hills, they're rich, they do very well. They love America. You see them out in the streets. I mean, they're victims of, they're the number one victims of the Iranian regime. They killed, what, 45,000 of their own people? Look what they do to women. If they have their hair showing, they spit on them. You have to, I mean, and yet the Democrats here, the left, the Muslim has now become their new pet project. If I was a black person, I'd be upset, because it used to be black people they felt sorry for. And now it's the Muslims. Now they're the ones that they love so much. So President Trump saying he spoke directly with top Iranian officials. I think President Trump is doing everything he can to end this war. I know Megyn Kelly and whoever others, they think, oh, he shouldn't have done this. He was listening to Israel. You know what? He should have done this probably about 47 years ago. How about the Iranian hostage crisis? I mean, we could go on and on. This should have been done a long time ago. I think Reagan, I think Jimmy Carter, they all failed us. They should have done it. And that's why President Trump is always cleaning up other people's messes. If it wasn't for a president, look at that. Look at the border is closed now, right? And they're complaining about the economy. Inflation is about 3%. Joe Biden, it was 9%. Gas prices, okay, they're higher than what they were. They're still, I think, 30, 40% cheaper than what they were with Joe Biden. And this is temporary. With Joe Biden, it was only going to get worse. And I'm looking at online, they're now calling Trump the commander in sleep because he closed his eyes. I mean, Joe Biden saw dead people. Joe Biden couldn't get off a stage. Joe Biden was tripping and falling. Joe Biden didn't know who people were when he met them. And the media played cover for him. That's what's really scary here, is I became a journalist because I believed in telling the truth, in being a fact finder, in being a voice for the people, speaking for the person who can't speak. And I looked at having a microphone as a privilege, as some kind of sacred responsibility. Now you have activists on TV, as a CNN and the MS Now and the CBS. Scott Pelley at CBS, what a big head, figuratively and literally. You are so irrelevant. You are such a loser. You are such a loser, getting paid tens of millions of dollars. Listen, I get it. I would be pissed too if my executive producer was fired and my two, you know, correspondents, Sharon Alfonsi and Celia Vega. I get it. You're pissed. But who are you to like curse out your new EP, curse out Barry Weiss, who, by the way, is now going to be head of editorial at CNN. So now they're all freaking out, because you've got this woman who leans right. Barry Weiss is she a conservative? I mean, we know she leans right. I think she's kind of like a common sense person, if you ask me. Now they're all freaking out that she's not some crazy radical left libtard. Like, that's what these people are. Such victims. They're such losers. Oh, we're going to write the course of this ship, Sonny Hostin said. Shut up. These people, I can't stand them. That's why, you know what? I just like, oh, okay. I'm just not even going to deal with you. I'm not even going to talk to you because you're stupid. You're just stupid. The stuff that people say. If it wasn't for President Trump, we would be overrun. The invasion would be complete. 30 million, 40 million gotaways. You should have seen Midtown Manhattan zigzagging around. They're still everywhere. We don't know who these people are. So I talked about it at the top of the last hour, but I walked by. I mean, people have become immune to like garbage, right? And I saw this guy, he looked deranged. He's walking around with a gun. He was just pacing back and forth and going, kill, kill, kill, kill, kill, kill, kill. And my friends and I, my producer, walking across the street, getting a coffee, And nobody's paying any mind to this guy walking with this long gun. I put the video on my social media, Lydia News. You can see it. I did the aftermath because I called 911 like a normal person would instead of video, just videoing him, because you can't video and be on the phone at the same time. So that's why that Belfast, Ireland video, that woman's like, hey, you don't, you know, I'm trying to do my Irish. What are you doing to that man over there? It's like, no, why didn't you do something? Get some pepper spray. I have pepper spray. Do something. Spray the guy in the face. I know he's got, you're just watching him trying to behead somebody in the middle of the street. Do something. So I did something, called 911, jumped behind a white van, and they got him. It was a fake gun, but still, like, this isn't normal. This isn't normal. We should not accept the abnormal, right? And these Democrats, they're not normal. They're abnormal. Don't be friends with them. Just don't even talk to them. Don't, if somebody wants to talk nonsense, don't invite them to Thanksgiving. I'm tired of us being nice. They're mistaking our kindness for weakness. I'm Lydia Serrani, filling in for Jesse Kelly. When we come back, we got a lot more to talk about President Trump, about the economy, and President Trump saying the bombing will stop shortly. Come on, just keep it going. I say do it all night long, baby.
1: Good news. 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Thrive in the chaos with
2: WGY News, I'm Dave Lingley, and here are the top stories. An Albany man was convicted Wednesday of a robbery occurring last September at the JCPenney store in the Crossgates Mall. An Albany County jury found 47-year-old Jamie Jacobs guilty of two counts of first-degree robbery and two counts of criminal weapon possession after a three-day trial. Prosecutors say two loss prevention specialists attempted to stop Jacobs just minutes after the robbery, but he pulled a knife on the men and threatened to stab them. Jacobs' sentencing is set for August 14th. Early voting in New York's primary begins Saturday and runs through June 23rd, which is primary election day. Saturday is also the deadline to register and request absentee ballots. This week's Alive at 5 summer concert series show on Thursday, June 11th, has been moved to the rain location at the Corning Preserve boat launch under the 787 bridge due to the potential of inclement weather. Next news in 30 minutes. The Capital Region's breaking news, traffic and weather station. 103.1 and 810 WGY.
3: The WGY AccuWeather forecast through the overnight hours. It remains mostly cloudy, warm, and humid. The low only reaching 67. Later Thursday, very warm and humid. A thunderstorm in spots for the afternoon that could produce flooding downpours and localized damaging wind gusts. The high 89. Hot and humid Friday with an afternoon and evening thunderstorm that could produce hail and damaging winds. The high of 92. From the WGY Weather Center, I'm meteorologist Jason Catarina.
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0: Tomorrow, 9 a.m. through noon. All this week and on Friday, doubleheader, I'm filling in for Carl Higbee at 6 p.m. I'm usually on the weekends, but I'm off this weekend because I'm working during the week. I can't work 7 days a week. You can also follow me on social media at Lydia News, LIDIANEWS. We're talking about what happened with Carmelo Anthony, right? And now they're rising up saying it's such an injustice. I want you to take a listen to Representative Jasmine High on My Eyelash Glue Crockett, what she says, that the Metcalf family, you know, the ones that, you know, lost their 17-year-old, the poor kid that was stabbed to death. Well, he's got nothing. What that family has gone through is nothing compared to what Black women have to go through every single day. Clip number 5.
13: Especially Black women who have Black male children. Mm-hmm. Live in fear and agony every single day. A fear and agony that I promise you, the Metcalfs probably never spent a day living that way. And we're going to have just some real conversations about race in this country.
0: She is a disgrace. She is such a disgrace. Joining me now, Executive Director of Unleash Prosperity, Tim Descher. He was on with me today at Newsmax, and we had such a good conversation on the air. I said, can you come on my show tonight? I'm filling in for the great Jesse Kelly. And he's like, yeah. Even though he's tired, he just has a newborn baby, Annie, right? 4 weeks old. Hi, Tim.
14: Wait. Why? If I have Annie, this, like, why can't you work 7 days a week, Lydia? Come on, you got to join in here. We got to be tired and worn out together.
0: I am tired. I'm so tired. I'm so tired because I have my daughter, and like First of all, I don't have a cleaning lady. I clean my own house. People are like, you clean your own house? Because I'm a little bit of a clean freak. I am. I clean my own house. I do my own laundry. My husband does not do the laundry. I know, like, it sounds crazy, but I grew up kind of old school. My husband thinks the bathrooms clean themselves. He cleans it. He thinks the toilets clean themselves. He thinks the dishwasher empties itself. So I do all, I'm like an, you know me, Tim, in real life. And you see me as like this like strong businesswoman, but like I'm an old fashioned kind of girl. I try to take care of my man, take care of the house. I did the grocery shopping yesterday. I try to cook every night and I try to take care of my daughter too. So I'm tired. I'm tired.
14: Well, look, as a fellow clean freak, it's amazing how much time I spend cleaning while holding the baby instead of actually just holding the baby. So yeah, I understand that. And by the way, I want to say you are the hardest working person in the news business here, and you deserve a raise for whoever's paying you. Okay.
0: You know, I was saying it to Benjamin Weingarten. He was one of the other guests today, and I was saying it to him today. I was like, "Listen, I know we're doing a story about the Jeep Wrangler recall, but what's more interesting to you, the riots that are breaking out in Belfast, or the Jeep recall?" And he was like, well, I think you've answered your own question. I'm like, not really. Because I asked one of the producers, she's in her early 20s. And I said to her, and that's the thing, like, Tim, it drives me kind of crazy. And it's a little frustrating because they're like, well, it's Ireland. Our audience doesn't care about it. And they're more affected by the Jeep. I said, no. When you have a Sudanese illegal who claimed to be asked for refugee status, who goes and tries to behead a man that was trying to help him get into a taxpayer-funded apartment and then tries to... I mean, this is... We're afraid. We're afraid as Americans because this could happen here in the United States because...
14: Well, it is happening here in the United States. And this is called injustice. That's what this is called. And that's why we law-abiding citizens who love God, who love our family, who love our country... This is why we are so upset over things like Carmelo Anthony and the thing happening in Belfast right now. I mean, like, this is injustice when somebody comes to the country illegally, or when somebody, is defiant to rules and decides to stab somebody else, you know, like Carmelo Anthony, was convicted of. This is exactly why it's so frustrating. It is injustice. And then when you have people telling us, hey, No, this isn't injustice. In fact, you're wrong. You're actually wrong for thinking it's injustice, like Jasmine Crockett did. Mm-hmm. That right there is, you know, peeing on our feet and telling us it's raining.
0: Right. And I was, people don't realize that Carmelo Anthony claims he was jumped. He claims he was just protecting himself. His narrative completely fell apart. He was the aggressor. We now know that Austin Metcalf said, listen, I don't want to fight you, man. He was the aggressor. He was the bully. They asked him to leave. He wouldn't leave. He pulled out the knife. He said, make me. I mean, that's why they found him guilty. You think it was easy? I mean, I imagine for myself, if I was a juror, to sentence a 19-year-old to 35 years behind bars and find him guilty of murder. That is not an easy thing for anybody to do. And the fact that they were able to come to that conclusion in 2 hours, this wasn't 2 days, this was 2 hours, because it was a clean cut case. And then you have people like Jasmine Crockett, and you have all these other black people, Cardi B, it's racist. No, this kid is just a bad kid. This isn't a black and white issue. This is a bad kid versus a good kid issue.
14: Look, and by the way, I am glad. And by the way, Lydia, I am a when it's necessary, I am a supporter of capital punishment. I really am. I do think that there is a necessary spot for that, even in our modern day and age. I really do. Mm. However, I am actually glad that Carmelo Anthony is not going to be facing that at this point. I do believe that there is turnaround. I do believe that there is hope, in my opinion, in Jesus Christ. I do believe that. I just think that there needs to be humility. And when you have people that are, you know, allowing you to be defiant in your humbling of yourself, that's not going to be very helpful. So I hope, and I keep praying, that as he serves his time and as he, you know, makes penance for what he's done, I'm praying that God takes hold of his heart and he actually turns around and, you know, contributes something to this world, Lydia.
0: Tim, how can people find you real quick? Because I know you have a unique spelling to your last name, as do I. That's why I just go by Lydia News online, because it's D-O-E-S-C-H-E-R, right?
14: Yeah, it's kind of crude, but we say, like the singer, like, does share. Tim does share.
0: And
14: you
0: so
14: can find me on Twitter.
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0: People are probably listening. They're like, who's this guy talking to Lydia? So I can follow him and listen more, because I appreciate you taking the time away from Annie, away from your beautiful wife, to talk to me on the radio about these very important issues. And, you know, I think about Henry Novak, right? The 18-year-old kid that was stabbed to death with the ceremonial sword by that sheik. And it's happening here in the United States too, where people are afraid to call out injustice. They're afraid to say something because they're thinking, oh, somebody's going to say I'm racist. So, right. I don't know if you don't know this happened. So you probably weren't listening to the top of the show at 6 o'clock, but I went for coffee with my executive producer, Leslie, my weekend executive producer. And we went over down the, I don't know if you ever see it diagonally from where the Newsmax studio is. It's like right under a tree. You can sit there and there's shade. Mm-hmm. As we're walking across the street, right across from Smith and Walensky, I see this black guy pacing back and forth with a long gun. This happened today. Pacing back and forth with a long gun, a shotgun looking thing. And he's whispering under his breath, kill, kill, kill. And I look at Leslie. Leslie is like this tiny little thing. I look at him and I was like, oh my God. And everyone's just walking around like it's okay. Like it's normal that this guy's in Midtown Manhattan pacing back and forth with this, what it looks like a gun, a real gun, saying kill, kill. And he starts pointing it at people going pew. And I was like, oh my God. We run across the street. We go behind this like big white van. I call 911. Within 2 minutes, Tim, I swear the cops came swarming. One cop car came up on the sidewalk. They tackled him. They got him. It was a fake gun. But it astounded me that this was like normal. Like people are like, oh, this guy's walking around with the gun. Maybe I was thinking maybe they were afraid to say something and call the cops on him because he's a black guy. Like, what is this? Like, what is happening in our world that we think it's okay to just look the other way?
14: Well, we were told that restorative justice is the actual way, and that traditional justice, what we call law and order, you and I call that, what we call is actually that's a patriarch thing. That is something that has been handed down by white people to oppress other people. And so we, you know, we've been told, and our kids are being told currently in schools, if they attend, you know, public schools, they're being told that, well, we shouldn't really prosecute people. We shouldn't really hold people accountable. We need to understand what brought them to the point where they're walking, saying kill, kill, with a long, like, fake long gun, real long gun, whatever it is. It's terror. It's absolute terror, and a society cannot function and cannot grow and cannot be, you know, family friendly at a minimum if we're allowing that to happen. So we got to leave restorative justice. By the way, the biggest funder of restorative justice is George Soros. Your audience well knows George Soros, and this is the product of it right there.
0: It certainly is. 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
8: 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I am Lydia Serrani, Lydia News, LIDIANEWS. You can follow me on social media. You know, this Jasmine Crockett, she's such a disgrace. I knew it from the moment I saw her with her big fake eyelashes. I was like, the nonsense coming out of her mouth. Thank God she lost her election. I'm sure she'll be a pundit on MS Now. Any day now, right? I'm sure she's got a job already lined up there. Maybe not CNN, because Barry Weiss is coming in. You know, she's the head of CBS News. She's the one that fired Scott Pelley. So now she's going over to CNN. So CNN might go more common sense. That's the thing. People are like, you're either left, you're right, you're conservative. I know we say it a lot. Common sense, but it is common sense. It's pure common sense. The fact that The mayor here in New York City, he just announced $15 million for transgenders. How about in California, they're giving away breast augmentations to illegal aliens for transgender surgeries. We are paying. Listen, if I was President Trump, this is under Medi-Cal. This is a federally funded program, right? I believe there's federal funds involved in it too. President Trump, if there's somebody that knows him and is listening to this, why don't you hold their feet to the fire? Cut off all federal funding. It's like if you are spending money on breast implants or fake vaginas or fake penises for anybody, including illegal aliens, then you're getting cut off. I'm not going to give you guys federal funds. And what I think the president should do also to New York, even though I'm here in New York, is Kathy Hochul, the governor here, is promising not to cooperate with the ICE director, Tom Homan, who says there's going to be an ICE surge here in New York City. And she's talking about how we don't, I mean, like it's some kind of grave injustice. How is it an injustice to round up criminals? I mean, if you were here for 20 years, okay, then you had 20 years to get yourself a lawyer and get your papers straight. My parents came here legally. Your parents, or maybe you or your ancestors, they came here legally. This country, yes, of course we love immigrants. Of course we love immigrants. Do it the right way. And I can't stand it when they say, well, Jesus Christ, he wouldn't like what ICE is doing. Nobody likes people being, I mean, yes, is it good to have rounds up illegals? Yeah, of course, and this and that. But, I mean, do we want to do it in a nice way? Of course, but we're not dealing with a lot of nice people. These people have to do their job. This is a necessary part of the job. This is about law and order. And guess what? Jesus Christ also didn't, thou shalt not steal. Thou shalt not steal is one of the commandments. So if you're coming here into the United States, you're stealing funds. You're stealing what should be done the right way. You are stealing the American way. I'm just making stuff up as I go, but I promise you the Ten Commandments, there are laws by which we abide by. And I guarantee you sneaking into a country, if he could put that down, he would put it down, because Jesus Christ himself would not advocate for you to break the law. He would not. Oh, they're doing it now. Peppermint the drag queen. Yes, I saw this. By the way, New York City, in City Hall, they brought out a drag queen, Peppermint, talking about how he's giving away $15 million. $15 million for transgender stuff. God help us. Oh, my God. This is such a mess. And by the way, in New York City, they canceled the watch party outside of Madison Square Garden for the Knicks game. Game four tonight. Something's going on. With Dolan, the owner of Madison Square Garden, and the mayor. Dolan is saying that the mayor pulled it. This, they had a permit for up to 999 people, 1,000 people. You know what it is. It's the mayor. It's the mayor's office. Who knows? I mean, it's just so, you know what it is. Dolan praised Trump. So now there's like, he wants to make Dolan look bad because Dolan was in the box with President Trump. At the end of the day, it's about President Trump, right? They're so obsessed with him. You know that Mariah Carey song, "Why Are You So Obsessed With Me?" I mean, they are. They're obsessed with President Trump. They're calling him the commander in sleep. And look what Joe Biden did. I'm so sick and tired of it, that everything they do, every waking thought, they blame Trump. He's only been in office a little over 2 years. He's not even halfway done. He wasn't there for the last 4 years and the 4 years before that. And meantime, you got Bernie Sanders. He's been in office for 35 years. How long has Pelosi been in office? How long has Chuck Schumer been in office? How long has Joe Biden, how long was he a politician for? 50 years? Yet somehow everything that's wrong in the world is President Trump's fault. And he hasn't even been a politician for 8 years. It's a joke. It's such a joke, and the fact that the media goes along with it. And you know why they hate Trump? Because he doesn't play their game. He doesn't play by their rules. And he tells people to their face he doesn't like them. He makes fun of people right to their faces. That's why I love him, because he tells it like it is. He's my kindred spirit. All right. Well, I am Lydia Serrano. I will be back at the top of the hour. We got a lot to talk about more. You can follow me on social media at Lydia News, LIDIANEWS, and you can catch me on Newsmax all this week, 9 a.m. to noon, Friday also at 6 p.m., and we'll be right back.

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7: About people, and they even justify. I was watching, unfortunately, I was watching MS Now, and they were asking voters, well, how could you vote for Plattner? And they were like, well, Trump's a rapist. He's a convicted felon. All this guy has is a tattoo, and, you know, he's sexting with some women. Big deal, you know, a moral equivocation. That's what they always do, right? Their moral high horse. First of all, as we know, President Trump is no rapist. He was found liable of some kind of sexual, and that woman, E. Jean Carroll's a liar. She's a liar, okay? I don't care. Can she come out? She's a liar. Okay. She can't even say, I'm a woman, and any woman out there listening, if a man rapes you and attacks you, you know exactly when it happened. You remember what you were wearing. You know, today I wasn't attacked, but I saw an incident unfold right before my eyes. I remember every single detail, right? And I was shaking afterwards. I talked about this before, the guy with the fake gun in Midtown Manhattan. I called 911, whatever, everything. So never mind. If somebody physically attacked me, I would remember it. I would know the year. Somebody else would know about it too. I would have told at least my best friend. I would have told my sister. I would have told somebody. So the fact that nobody knew about it and this and that. So E. Jean Carroll's a liar. So this is what the Democrats do. They demonize President Trump. And I think that's his problem. He's too much of a nice guy because he needs to obliterate Iran. I'm sorry to say that. Because I'm not saying the Iranian people, they are victims, right? They're the victims in all of this. They're the number one victims, not the Iranian people. Just like the Chinese people are the victims of Xi Jinping. The Iranian people are the victims of this regime, this radical left Ayatollah regime, whatever you want to call them, this brutal regime. They are. They're the victims. But President Trump needs to finish them once and for all. That's the only way they'll learn. He launched new attacks. He says they're going to stop soon. Trump wants to finish this war. And he's trying to do it the right way, the calm way. But they don't want that. You know, and when President Trump on Easter Sunday said, I'm going to destroy your civilization, he was speaking their language. You know, people was like, oh my God, how could he tweet that on Easter? You know, the day Jesus Christ rose from the dead. How could he? Because he was speaking their language. It's like when you're talking to a toddler, you have to use smaller words. You have to get down to them. You have to talk a little sweeter. It's the same thing when you're dealing with an evil regime. You have to just speak their language. They chant death to America. We have to tell them we're not going to kill you. We're going to destroy your civilization. So we're going to kill you, your kids' kids, and we're going to obliterate all of you because we can and we should, right? We should at this point. Nuclear weapons. Seriously, this has been going on for, if you think about it, this is the Iranian regime. We've had the Turks. There's been a number of Muslim invasions throughout history, right? Hundreds and thousands of years. This has been ongoing, right? I mean, let's be real. It's all about for them takeover, world domination. And they're desperate to have a nuclear weapon because it'll be the ultimate weapon. And if you think they wouldn't use it, they'll use it in a heartbeat. They want the bloodshed. That's why I guarantee you, if President Trump announced, we're going to destroy their infrastructure, they would gather as many babies, as many women and children, and chain them to that infrastructure and then send it out on social media. And then actually they would blow it up themselves and say Trump did it. You know it. You know it, and I know it. These are the savages that President Trump is dealing with. And that's why, because think about it, if they were normal in any kind of shape or form, they would have stopped this before Trump ever launched the thing. Trump tried to talk to them over and over and over again before he ever launched a single bomb against them. But they don't want that. They want to win the propaganda war. This is an ideological war for them, and they want world domination. And that's it. That's all it comes down to. So, you know, President Trump, he shared a clip from that show, The West Wing. And the episode is titled A Proportional Response. And obviously this is Martin Sheen. He's a fictional president. And I want you to take a listen to this. President Trump put this out. Clip number two. This is a portion of it.
8: Pardon me, Mr. President. Just what else is this?
9: The disproportional response. Let the word ring forth from this time and this place, gentlemen. You kill an American, any American, we don't come back with a proportional response. We come back with total disaster.
7: That's it, baby. That's it. That's the only way to do this at this point. And, you know, he's going to get it done. President Trump means what he says and says what he means. And, yeah, despite what the media tries to portray him as. Look at this. Again, Fox News is doing, again, the fiery riots in Northern Ireland. So my co-host and I, see, people think that if you work on TV that you get to say and do whatever you want. That's why I love doing radio, because I'm in control. I get to pick my stories that I want to talk about. I get to say, you know, my opinion with you guys. That's why Jesse Kelly has the best listeners ever. This is a great show. I love doing this show. I was pushing, because I'm just guest hosting, but the co-host and I, we both agreed that this Ireland story, this is a huge story. These aren't just protests. This is a civil war that we are watching happening right before our very eyes. They're standing up against the brutality of what has been going on for many years there now. Their government has allowed this invasion to occur. What is now the most popular name in Ireland? It's not Seamus. It's not James. And it's not Patrick. It's Mohammed. How did that happen? How did that happen? They outbreed us, number one. And of course, when you incentivize people to come to your country by saying, I will give you free food, I will give you free housing, and you can do whatever you want, and we won't say anything about it, because we're kind souls, right? We don't want to be called racist. And that's what's happening here. That's why Henry Novak died.

0: handcuffed, bleeding to death on the ground because they believed the Sikh that stabbed him to death, that he was being racially attacked or whatever, brutal, whatever he said, abused, whatever the heck he said, right? And so I guarantee you this Sudanese Muslim illegal alien, he had come to Ireland back in 2023 when he tried to behead this guy in the middle of the street. This is not the first time that he tried to do something like this. This is not the first violent act he committed. But unfortunately, when these people come to the United States, we don't have a proper vetting system. That's why now if you want to get your green card, you have to stay in your home country. You have to go through the whole process. There has to be a process in place. You know, they literally come to countries and do whatever they want. They have rape gangs. They have rape gangs. They have their own little neighborhoods. They have their own buildings. And what does Starmer do about it? It's like, oh, we're calling for calm. No, there's no calm anymore. We're sick and tired of this. They're destroying everything these radicals touch turns to S. Okay? Turns to, you know what? And we're sick of it. Irish leader, open borders is fake news. Yeah. You're peeing on my leg and telling me it's water, right? And I see what's in your hands. That's what's happening. I'm Lydia Serrani. And when we come back, we're going to talk more about what's going on with Ireland blaming the streets and not the illegals. We're going to talk about what's going on here in the United States. And I'm Lydia Serrani. You can catch me on Newsmax tomorrow, 9 a.m. to noon. We'll be right back.
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0: Welcome back to the Jesse Kelly Show. I am Lydia Serrani filling in for the one, the only Jesse Kelly. You can follow me on social media at Lydia News, LIDIANEWS. And you can watch me on Newsmax. I'm on this week, 9 a.m. until noon. And then Friday, doubleheader, I'll also be on with Carl Higbee at 6 p.m. Normally, I'm on weekends, but I can't work 7 days a week, although I love what I do. I would love if I had a radio show. Radio is so much more fun than TV, because in TV, you have a group of people that you have to listen to with stories you can even talk about and what you can do. And then as you're getting in the middle of a conversation, they're like, rap, rap, rap, rap. And then if you don't rap, you get in trouble. You know, they're like, oh, Lydia doesn't want to listen. Lydia's going rogue. And it's like, well, I'm talking about something really important here, and we're trying to get to the crux of the issue here and having really good conversations. Like, to me, I think Ireland's up on the precipice of a civil war. I think the UK has hit a boiling point. I think they've had it, and good for them, but it's long overdue. They are rising up against the invasion that they see. Their country is gone. I mean, it's gone. It's so disheartening. It's such a beautiful country. And what happens, that people that come in that don't do it the right way, when you import the third world and then they don't act civilized, they're mistaking your kindness for weakness. And listen, I'm a Christian. I want to help people that need the help, but you have to do it the right way. And we need to, if you want this, you know what? I know Trump just signed this legislation. He's going to finish the border wall, he said, by 2027. If you really want to stop invasion, cut the services for all illegals. That's all you have to do. It's like when you have roaches. How do you stop roaches? You don't have crumbs out. You very clean. You get rid of all water sources, anything. Ants. So you have an ant problem. you can try to seal up, right? You ever had those tiny little ants in your house? We've had ants. You can seal it up all you want. What do you have to do? You make sure there's no crumbs, no food, nothing sweet, nothing. Because then they will come out of the woodwork out of nowhere, right? No matter how hard you try. So what do you have to do? Remove the incentive. And the incentive in these countries like Ireland, like England, like France, like Italy, like the United States, free stuff. Free stuff. You tell people you come here, you're not getting anything. Nothing. Nothing. You can starve on the streets. I guarantee you they'll stop. I guarantee you, you will see. That's why they're coming here, because we're inviting them. That's what Joe Biden did. He invited them. They were getting gift cards. They were being put up in hotels. This is a true story. This is a true story. Newsmax, where it's located, Midtown Manhattan, not far away from the Roosevelt Hotel, which became a migrant processing center, went by there. And I remember running into, cause I parked over my car on the west side, whatever. And I saw this homeless woman and we started talking. And she was telling me how she was like, oh, hey, you, cause I have press plates and she noticed them. And she said to me, hey, oh, are you police? Cause they say NYP. I said, no, I'm with the press. And she said, maybe you can help me. I said, well, tell me. She said, well, I tried to get a room at the Roosevelt Hotel because I'm homeless. I don't have a place to live. And you know what they told me? They told me that because I'm not an illegal, I can't get a room. So I have to stay on the streets. And the illegals there, they're getting 3 meals a day. They're getting gift cards. They're giving them cell phones. They're getting clothes. So I asked, can I get any of that stuff if you can't give me a room? They said, no, only if you're an illegal. She said, but I'm an American and I used to pay taxes and I'm down on my luck. And they're like, no, we're not going to help you. Go to the shelter. She's like, why would I go to the shelter? Because then you're all cramped up in room. She's like, you don't get any of the free stuff. It's like really dangerous. At least here, they're getting their own rooms. Do you see how messed up this is? Do you guys understand? I couldn't believe. I was like, I didn't believe her. I didn't. She was like, no, I'm serious. Yes, this is what I'm going through. And this is what they're doing. They're treating us as the second class citizens. Why are they doing this? Because the Democrats don't care. That's why when everyone's like, when they were talking about Graham Plattner, he's got a Nazi tattoo. He said he would rape invaders into his home and to show dominance, but not in a gay way. And oh, how could he? Why are you shocked? Why are you shocked that he won with 72% of the vote? Why are you shocked, Mamdani, who openly hates Jews? Why are you shocked that he won? Why are you shocked that any of these, oh, he's a communist. Oh, he said this or he's doing this or AOC. She's an idiot. Why are you surprised? Because they don't care. They want this. They want the invasion. They won't want to win at all costs. Chuck Schumer is a Jew, prides himself supposedly on being a Jew, says he's the highest ranking Jew in public office, right? Right? In the U.S. government. And he's supporting Plattner. He's supporting Plattner. I mean, you have a daughter of a Holocaust survivor. I want you to listen to this. Representative Chrissy Houlihan on CNN. She is a daughter of Holocaust survivors. And here's what she says about Graham Plattner. Clip number 4.
12: You are a military veteran. You are the daughter and granddaughter of Holocaust survivors. What do you make of his claims? And do you support him as a candidate?
13: So the good news is that I'm not a resident of Maine and I don't make that choice for the people of Maine. I am hopeful that his candidacy is successful. My understanding is that he has been resoundingly chosen by the people of Maine for the nominee position.
0: You hope his candidacy is successful? You are the daughter of Holocaust victims. You know what the Schumer and the Jews like her and any other, you know what they are? You know what they're like? Or she's Holocaust. They're the Jews back in the day during the Holocaust that when they came knocking at the door, they're right upstairs. Shh, don't tell them. They're right there. They're right there. They have no integrity. God help them, right? May God have mercy on these people that have zero integrity. Because what would have hurted her? What would have hurt her to say, you know what? I find that disgusting. How could he not know? That thing was on his chest for 18 years. All you have to do in this day and age of Google, he certainly knew that that is the same emblem used by concentration camp guards. Don't give me that BS. So I think that automatically disqualifies him. Never mind all of the other allegations by the ex-girlfriends and the Reddit posts and all the other freaky crap around him. He shouldn't. We deserve better. The United States Senate deserves better. But no, they can't say that because they're a cult. The Democrat Party is a cult. All they care about is winning. All they care about is remaining in power. I'm Lydia Serrani, filling in for Jesse Kelly. You can follow me on social media at Lydia News, L-I-D-I-A-N-E-W-S. And there's some good stuff on my Instagram and my Facebook page. We'll be right back.

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1: WGY News, I'm Dave Lingley, and here are the top stories. An Albany man was convicted Wednesday of a robbery occurring last September at the JCPenney store in the Crossgates Mall. An Albany County jury found 47-year-old Jamie Jacobs guilty of two counts of first-degree robbery and two counts of criminal weapon possession after a three-day trial. Prosecutors say two loss prevention specialists attempted to stop Jacobs just minutes after the robbery, but he pulled a knife on the men and threatened to stab them. Jacobs' sentencing is set for August 14th. Early voting in New York's primary begins Saturday and runs through June 23rd, which is primary election day. Saturday is also the deadline to register and request absentee ballots. This week's Alive at 5 summer concert series show on Thursday, June 11th, has been moved to the rain location at the Corning Preserve boat launch under the 787 bridge due to the potential of inclement weather. Next news in 30 minutes. The Capital Region's breaking news, traffic and weather station. 103.1 and 810 WGY.
2: The WGY AccuWeather with a forecast through the overnight hours. It remains mostly cloudy, warm, and humid. The low only reaching 67. Later Thursday, very warm and humid. A thunderstorm in spots for the afternoon that could produce flooding downpours and localized damaging wind gusts. The high 89. Hot and humid Friday with an afternoon and evening thunderstorm that could produce hail and damaging winds. The high of 92. From the WGY Weather Center, I'm meteorologist Jason Caterina.
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13: Show. I am Lydia Serrani, filling in for the one, the only Jesse Kelly. You can catch me on Newsmax tomorrow, 9 a.m. to noon. I'll be co-hosting with the lovely and amazing E.D. Hill, and I'll also be doing double duty on Friday, filling in for Carl at 5 o'clock. Yes, I'm all over the place. Thank God I have a patient husband. On with me right now is the founder of the New York City Republicans Club. He's also the founder of, I believe, of the Albanian Roots Organization. He's also a proud U.S. Marine. He's a man who wears many, many hats. He's also a Staten Island resident, which is right here in New York City. Marco Kepi, thank you so much for joining us. He's also my friend.
14: Hey, thank you for having me, Lydia.
13: So, Marco, first off, I want you to talk about the big parade, the Albanian Day Parade that's coming up.
14: Yeah, so we have our official second annual Albanian Day Parade. It's happening on Saturday, June 20th. It starts on 81st Street and Central Park West, and it runs down Central Park West all the way to 62nd Street, followed by our parade festival, which is going to be at 72nd Street at 1 p.m. So it's a great day. It's a very proud day for many Albanians. That's we feel that on that day, New York City belongs to us because everybody around us is wearing our Albanian shirts and our Albanian hats and our colors, which are the red and black colors. So we're very proud that we have this day to celebrate and, you know, not forget where we come from and our roots.
13: You know, my parents are, they've always been conservatives. They love this country. Most Albanians, they come to America. They want to achieve the American dream. They come here legally because there's no sneaking in through the Mexican border. And I was talking about this. We're seeing what's happening in Ireland, right? You saw that guy that was almost beheaded by that Sudanese asylum seeker. He came there illegally in 2023. And the guy that he tried to behead, he was actually helping the Sudanese guy. He was helping him get into a taxpayer-funded apartment. When you came to this country, when your parents came, when my parents came, nothing was given to them for free. My mother-in-law, she was a child when she came to this country, one of nine kids, widow. Her mother was a widow. Father died back home in Montenegro, came here, never got a single dime from the government. We love this country. You see the Persian community. You see a lot of communities. They come here, they embrace it. But then you see other people that they just want to take advantage and they think

0: everything is owed to them. Why do you think that is?
1: Well, it's because that's the way our current government, that's what they're giving them. You know, they're building a community that they want to depend on them, so later on they can, for lack of a better word, milk that community for votes. Mm-hmm. You know, they like, and it's also like when our families came here, like, I, for example, my family, I remember one day my mom came home and she was telling my father about this program that they can get these vouchers, that they can get free food at a supermarket, and that she was going to bring them home because that's what her coworkers were doing. And I remember my father ripping them off. And my mom said, what are you doing? She said, this is free money. We can go get food at the supermarket. We just came here. We don't really have steady jobs and everything. And my father said to her, we didn't come to America for a handout. We came to this country to work hard and make it. So that's also a different mentality that our families came from. They didn't come here for handouts. They didn't come here to depend on this country. They came to work and earn and live the American dream. And that's, you know, unfortunately today, a lot of those people that are coming, they're not here for the American dream.
0: What do you think about what's going on in Ireland, that the people are rising up, and you saw what happened with that Henry Novak kid, the 18-year-old killed by the Sikh, and now that guy's in prison? You know, I feel like Ireland's on the precipice of a civil war. I think people are getting sick and tired of this invasion, the people that come here to this country, they don't want to assimilate. For me, the only flag that flies outside of, even though I'm a proud ethnic Albanian, you know, from Montenegro. Yes, I am. But the only flag that flies outside my home is the American flag, because I love this country. That's it.
1: And I've seen the flag outside of your house. And yes, I do agree with you. And Ireland, it's about time. It's about time that they wake up. I mean, I've been in Ireland in 2006. I was there with my school. It was a program called People to People Student Ambassador, where it was an exchange program basically between American kids and Irish kids to better get to know each other. But when we got to Ireland, there was not a lot of Irish feeling over there because of all this illegal migration that they had. And you can see since then that I'm shocked it took this long for the Irish people to wake up. And it's really sad what the politicians did back there, that they closed an eye and an ear whenever something happened that the illegal migrants did. They kind of like brushed it off. And I guess the people had it enough and they want their country back. They want their normalcy back, basically.
0: We're talking to Marco Kepi, and where can people find you, by the way?
1: On social media, just Marco Kepi, Marco with a K. All my social media is the same. So
0: K-A-P-I. K-A-P-I. You also dabble a little bit in politics, and I want your thoughts on what's going on with Plattner. Right. The fact that everyone's like, oh, my God, how could they vote for the Democrats? He won by 72% for the main U.S. Senate, like the Democrat. And he's going up against Susan Collins. I know she's a rhino, this and that, whatever. But this guy has got a Nazi tattoo. He doesn't have a shot. Susan's going to win. I don't think this is a slam dunk for Susan Collins. What do you think about what's happened to the Democrat Party? Is this a nail in the coffin for just how radically left Democrats have become?
1: It is. It really is. And it's very sad to see. I mean, it started in New York City with the socialist movements of AOC and just keep getting more crazier and crazier. You know, it's imagine going from socialism to now Nazis over here. It's really sad to see that they really lost their backbone, the Democrat Party. And a lot of times they're losing their party in these primaries. And their candidates, even the ones that might be somewhat in the middle, they're starting to look like the rest because they don't want a primary challenge. So they're really like selling their party to these, which I believe is a very small portion of the Democrat Party, but it's a very loud portion. And they're being very active and they're selectively picking and choosing races across the country so they can have their little coalitions, like the AOC and her group.
0: One of the biggest issues we have here in New York City is the repeat offenders, right? This cashless bail. And even President Trump talked about it today during his Oval Office press conference before he signed that immigration legislation. Play clip number one.
2: And part of it is you have to get the really bad ones. You have to get the career criminals out because they'll hit you hard. And they ought to get rid of, by the way, cashless bail. You ought to do that as soon as possible. Where they, Mark Wayne?
3: That's right.
2: Where they walk in, they commit a crime, they go out, in the afternoon they commit another crime. And sometimes those crimes are murder.
3: Right back on the street. That's right. Yeah.
2: Cashless, I'll tell you what, cashless bail was a tremendous help to criminals. It's one of the greatest things that ever happened to a criminal. And they ought to end it. In every city, they ought to end it. Chicago, New York, L.A., they ought to end it.
0: Why, President Trump, maybe he needs to withhold some federal funds. I know Governor Cuomo, he's the one that signs off on it. Governor Hochul, she could have repealed it. Obviously, she's not going to. She is so beholden to the Democrat Party. What do you think about what the president said there, Marco, about cashless bail?
1: No, he's absolutely right. You know, I worked in the prisons with the military, with the Marines, when I was working up in Utica in one of the prisons there. And just about everyone there was a second or third time repeat offender, and they committed the same crime. And when you would hear them talking in the prison cells, the moment they would get out, they had the plan to do the same thing. But now they think that they're going to be smarter and they're going to get caught. And same thing at the in NYPD. You know, a lot of times they catch, it's always the same guy. They catch him, they lock him up. It's a few hours until they do the paperwork, and he's right back on the street. And a lot of these criminals don't feel that being arrested means anything anymore, because they know in a few hours they're going to be left out. They're going to get a appointment date to see a judge, and they'll just do what they do until that date. And this is what's really wrong with our system, why crime keeps rising. And it started with Governor Cuomo, who eliminated this cashless bail, and we're feeling the effect today. You know, it's just growing more and more out of proportion. And if you see, like, in your city, a lot less people respect the police, a lot less criminals, I should say. They don't respect the police because they don't fear the police because of these laws. They know that the cops' hands are tied, and they're going to do what they keep doing.
0: Marco Cappi, thank you so much for joining us. And again, the parade, when is it?
1: Saturday, June 20th at 10 p.m., 81st Street at Central Park West.
0: 10 a.m.
1: Yes, ma'am.
0: You said 10. I thought you said 10 p.m., but maybe I didn't hear you. 10 a.m., so no, yeah, it's a huge parade.
1: 10 a.m. we get together, 12 o'clock is kickoff. And then we have free Albanian food after the parade. So everybody is welcome to join. There's no charge at our parade.
0: No, it's a great parade. All right, Marco Cappi, thank you so much for joining us. Thank you.
1: Thank you, Lydia.
0: All right, when we come back, we got a lot to talk about. Zohran Mamdani, the mayor of New York City. Well, his administration, he's using our taxpayer dollars to pay to cut off our kids' private parts. Yeah, he just made a huge investment. Huge, huge. I'm Lydia Serrani. I'll be right back.
4: 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You're welcome.
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0: Welcome back to the Jesse Kelly Show. I'll be back with you guys tomorrow. You can follow me on social media at Lydia News. I got a lot of followers, a lot of messages from you guys. You guys are the best. Lydia News, LIDIANEWS. Before we went to break, I talked about New York City and Zoran Kwame Mamdani. Don't you feel sorry for us here in New York City that this is our mayor? By the way, I didn't take phone calls this show because we had a little bit of a technical hiccup, but this is, you know, this is live radio. This is not pre-taped. This is not a podcast. And so things happen because I love talking to you guys. So I don't want you thinking, because I know somebody messaging, oh, why aren't you taking calls? I'm not ignoring you guys. I want you to listen though to Mamdani, mayor of New York City, major investment he announced. Clip 8. Oh, we got a technical difficulty. Well, that's what happened. So basically, Mamdani made a $15 million investment in what he calls gender-affirming care. So that's why words matter. You notice that they call abortion, that's the killing of a baby, tearing it apart, they call it abortion, right? Or and that's kind of a medical term, because if a woman has a miscarriage, it's called spontaneous abortion. So they call it abortion, like something just stopped. When we know it didn't just stop out of nowhere, it stopped because of somebody not wanting the baby and to get rid of it. So gender affirming care. What is gender affirming care? Look how nice that sounds. Gender affirming care. No, what they're doing is denying reality, indulging in delusion, and, you know, saying it's okay to cut off your body parts and take life altering hormones, right? And using that. Do you see how crazy this is? Depravity. This is how messed up our society has become, that we are using taxpayer dollars to pay for people that are mentally ill to cut off their body parts or inject themselves with life altering hormones that will likely give them cancer. Okay. Or cause their existing private parts to atrophy, to chemically castrate themselves. The same drugs that are given to boys that want to become girls are the same ones they give to rapists and child abusers, right? When they chemically castrate them, which I think they should do to all of them automatically. And, or if you have prostate cancer or any kind of hormone positive or breast cancer and kind of hormone, those are the same type of hormones. And I have a family member who has cancer, breast cancer. And I remember being with her at a doctor's appointment and they were saying to her like, oh, you don't want to be on this drug too long. Lupron, it's called. You don't want to be on it too long because long term it can cause osteoporosis. And I remember doing a news story and I said, well, that's the same drug that they give to girls when they are transitioning into boys. And, why would they do that if it's going to cause them osteoporosis, if it's going to cause their vaginas to atrophy? And she's like, she's an oncologist. She said, you know, I can't tell you, but I wouldn't advise it. So yet it's being advised. These are doctors. They take an oath, do no harm, and they're doing harm, and they're doing the harm with our taxpayer dollars. So while I'm clearly a fan of President Trump, he needs to just cut it off. Like I said, with the illegals that come to the United States or the sanctuary cities, cut the funding, hit them where it hurts, cut the money train off. And any state, any city that wants to use taxpayer dollars and wants to use, cut it off, because you are contributing to it. You know, I'm Catholic and they say that you can contribute to, say, we're, as a Catholic, I can't go to a gay wedding. You know that? I know. You're like, oh, why is it a little bit? No, I can't go to a gay wedding because I would be committing a sin, because I would be contributing to the delusion. I would be advocating. I would be saying that what they're doing is okay. It's not the same, obviously, like a murder and a gay marriage, but it's like me standing by and seeing somebody stealing and not doing something about it. I'm complicit. So the fact that our government doesn't do anything to these Democrat leaders when they are committing these horrible things like gender, especially on children, they should be held accountable. That makes us complicit. That makes the taxpayer complicit. They're using our money. I mean, we're not complicit, obviously, because we would not condone something like this. But President Trump knows about it. How about that? They need to stop this. Can't they pass? They love to pass all these stupid laws. They love to talk about all these ridiculous things that don't even matter. At the end of the day, we work really hard for our money and we should decide where it goes. And it should not be going to foreign countries. It shouldn't. I mean, we talk about this all the time, right? The foreign countries. But at the very, very least, it should not be going to cutting off private parts. It should not be going to illegals who want breast implants and fake vaginas and their cards and their fake leering centers in Minnesota and all these other things. And then the only way to make them stop is hit them where it hurts. Stop the cash flow. Stop the money. Stop the funding. That's my rant. Maybe we can get our lawmakers to do something about it. Somebody said to me, oh, Lydia, maybe you should run for office. I said, I'm not two-faced enough. I don't lie, because that's all of them lie. All of them lie. They tell you one thing to your face and then they do whatever they think will help them get votes. Now, there's some good ones out there. Yeah, but they'll come after you. They'll come after you. Like, that's why they tried to put President Trump behind bars for the rest of his life. If he had not won the presidency, he would be behind bars. And they're going to try to kill him again. I'm Lydia Serrani. I'll be back with you. I got to get up bright and early tomorrow morning. I'll be on 9 a.m. until noon on Newsmax. Then I'll be back here with you guys. In the meantime, you can follow me on social media at Lydia News, L-I-D-I-A News. I love you guys. As I always say, trust and remember, God is with you in all ways. Always. Have a great rest of your evening.

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4: WGY News, I'm Dave Lingley, and here are the top stories. Albany police have been busy Wednesday morning on an incident scene along North Manning Boulevard that's prompted a closing of the roadway between Clinton and Hunter Avenues. No word on what that specific incident is, but Albany police say there is no threat to the public. There was a large police presence in Colony Wednesday afternoon. The incident scene was along Atrium Drive off of Everett Road and north of Sand Creek Road. No immediate word on why, but CBS 6 reports one area was tarped off. New York State's Emergency Operations Center is up and running ahead of the World Cup and other mass gatherings this summer. Governor Hochul says the State Emergency Operations Center has been activated through July 20th, and she says enhanced security is necessary for public safety at the unprecedented number of events. Albany Mayor Dorcia Plers will be joined by Albany City School District, city staff, local schools, and community partners to debut a new City of Albany resource for youth engagement as local schools let out for summer vacation. This initiative will be announced Thursday. The iconic General Electric sign is again part of Schenectady's skyline after it was taken down for a few weeks.
5: The sign was removed in April so it could be modernized with the addition of nearly 1,400 new LED light bulbs. GE says work was also done to make sure the sign's internal systems work for years to come. The sign's been in place for decades and covers nearly 170 feet along the top of the building. Marty Casper, News Radio, 103.1 and 810 WGY.
4: Troy City officials are informing motorists there will be various lane closures on Hoosick Street from now until 6 o'clock Thursday morning in the area of Woodrow Court and Reed Avenue due to National Grid utility work. Next news in 30 minutes. 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Traffic and Weather Station, 103.1 and 810 WGY.
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7: NBC News Radio, I'm Lisa Carton. President Trump says Iran has asked him to stop the latest round of bombings. In an interview with Fox News, Trump said he spoke directly with top Iranian officials tonight following the latest wave of U.S. strikes. Trump said today's attacks have included 49 Tomahawk missiles that have struck targets as close as 40 miles from Tehran. He went on to say the attacks will resume Thursday if Iran does not make a peace deal with the U.S. Meanwhile, Iran's military says the Strait of Hormuz is closed to all traffic after the U.S. launched this latest attack. Game 4 of the NBA Finals is underway tonight. The Spurs are trying to even the best-of-seven series at two games apiece as they square off against the Knicks from Madison Square Garden. San Antonio avoided a 3-0 deficit Monday after Victor Wembanyama led the team with 32 points in a close victory. Jalen Brunson matched his rival in scoring for New York, which had a 13-game postseason winning streak snap with

0: the loss.
1: Hundreds of thousands are without power in the Midwest and Great Lakes as storms slam the region. This is millions across the Midwest and Northeast are under a severe weather threat that's expected to bring storms capable of producing large hail, damaging wind gusts, and tornadoes. By Thursday, the threat shifts and extends into the Ohio Valley and the Northeast, encompassing more than 125 million people. Access to a cheaper gas option is being extended for millions of Americans. The EPA is stretching a summer waiver for unleaded 88, which is sold at thousands of stations in 33 states. It's a blend of 15% ethanol and 85% gasoline. Summer air pollution rules would otherwise limit its sale. The EPA has been renewing the waivers in 20-day blocks because federal law caps each emergency fuel waiver at 20 days. Another extension is possible, but it's not guaranteed. 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
2: The WGY AccuWeather forecast through the overnight hours. It remains mostly cloudy, warm and humid. The low only reaching 67. Later Thursday, very warm and humid. A thunderstorm in spots for the afternoon that could produce flooding downpours and localized damaging wind gusts. The high 89. Hot and humid Friday with an afternoon and evening thunderstorm that could produce hail and damaging winds. The high of 92. From the WGY Weather Center, I'm meteorologist Jason Catarina.

0: starts now.
1: It is Wednesday, June 10th, 2026. Lots to get to today. From Carmelo Anthony found guilty to chaos in the streets after an attack in Belfast. And who is behind all these hoax bomb threats at zoos? Plus your calls, dispatches, emails, texts, and more. C-Lane is here.
2: Hello.
1: So are you. You can send us a dispatch. 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Your message is rolling right in the studio in real time. How's everybody doing on a Wednesday?
3: Mostly good. Mostly good.
1: Why mostly? What's that mean, man?
3: I'm just a little nervous here.
1: About what?
3: Because I pushed an update to the software last night.
1: Oh, you want to make sure that the Drop Slinger software you made that it runs all the audio I play?
3: Here's the thing, I know that coding in such a way where the AI does all the work for you is a little stolen valor-y, even though I designed it, I made all the decisions.
1: You are the coderino, as they say.
3: But now that it's in use all the time, it's just really nerve-wracking. I didn't expect that part.
1: All right. Okay. All right.
4: You're not happy, man.
1: Okay. Woo. All right.
5: Facebooks, Instagram, Twitter, y'all see this?
1: Everything seems to be in order.
3: Yeah.
1: I mean, what more does a broadcaster need? What more does anybody need than what I just played for you right there? Oh, we have so many things to get to here on a Wednesday. One thing that we're going to do today, we got a lot of stuff to sift through, but one thing that we're going to do is we're going to take your confessions once more, and we'll toss out a prize, C-Lane, for the best confession, whether it's via dispatch, email, whatever it is, get something off your chest. You can be anonymous if you want. Put anonymous or use an anonymous dispatch, which you can send by not even being logged in. And we're going to pick a winner of the best confession during the show today. You're going to get a News Junkie shirt, hoodie, and some magnets. You're going to get the whole shebang. A nice hoodie for when it gets cold at some point in the future. A nice shirt for right now. Some magnets to get in on Game of Magnets. And all we need is your best confession via dispatch or email today. It doesn't matter what it is. Confess, we will try our best to absolve you of it, and we want to hear what you have to say. So send those over, get those dispatches rolling in. Somebody's going to get a hoodie, a shirt, and some magnets to kick things off here on a Wednesday. One thing I was thinking of was when I saw the clip that's going to be the opening clip here in just a second, I was like, I wonder if C-Lane would do this with Jackson. I wonder if C-Lane would do this as a father with his son Jackson, or if he would be like, no way, I can't risk that. But it's hard to know. I don't know enough about what decisions C-Lane would make as a dad. I only know that right now he has that super skill where he was helping me test something out in the studio the other day, and C-Lane's got Jackson right next to him, and Jackson looks at me on the laptop, and I go, hey, Jackson. And Jackson goes, ba-ba-do-ba-da-ba-do-ba-da-ba-do-ba-da. And then C-Lane goes, he said he went swimming earlier with his friend Raul. And like, I'm just like, what? This superpower that you only have when it's your kid. I have no idea how you do it. There was three or four times Jackson is talking to me in this conversation the other day. And Jackson goes, And I go, I got no idea, but I like your Bluey shirt, buddy. You're looking good over there.
3: It's something that when you, like, if you don't have a kid, but you have friends with kids and you witness them do that. Like, I saw this with my cousin, and her kid is now 7 years old.
1: Right.
3: But when she was younger, she was doing that thing, that translating thing, where it was like, I know what you're saying, but nobody else knows. There's like three people who know what you're saying on any given day. And for the most part, you don't know. Or he says stuff wrong that sounds...
1: Don't dare correct him.
3: No, it sounds so much worse. And my mom was trying to correct him yesterday because his S's aren't good.
1: Mm-hmm.
3: And sometimes his S's turn into C's or K's, like a hard K.
1: Oh, great.
3: So when he talks about his socks,
1: Oh my God! It sounds like he's saying the C word.
3: Yeah, it sounds like he's saying over and over again. And yeah. He talks about my sock. Wear my sock. This it's my quite sock. A
1: skill.
3: Yeah.
1: It is quite a skill to be able to interpret then, all those things.
3: And then you do it yourself, and you're like, oh yeah, okay, I see how that happened. That was weird when it wasn't me, but now that it's me, it just seems so normal.
1: He might also just be trolling you because he's operating on a really high level and he wants to. But
3: he wakes up in the morning and goes, it is a glorious morning in Florida.
1: He's like Stewie from Family Guy.
3: I'm going to put my socks on.
1: There is a clip I want to start with here. So let's put our ears to the ground, our fingers on the pulse. Let's see what's happening in this great big wide world of ours. First things first, it happens at a baseball game.
3: Okay.
1: So I don't know if you'd be there or not. But
3: I've been to baseball games.
1: Here's what this father did. Chat, let's start getting judgy, baby. Let's start getting judgy. Is this a good father or a bad father? You tell me. Here's what happened at the baseball game.
0: Bengals lead. It got wedged there just over the wall. So that dude's going to sacrifice his son. It's a different method.
1: So for those of you listening here, which is all of you, there was either a home run or a foul ball, and it's pinned way below in the outfield where nobody can get to it.
3: Now, they're right behind a giant graphical, like a LED wall that would... It looks like it's saying home run. It looks like this might be a home run ball.
1: I think this is a home run ball. And it's pinned between the wall and this huge LED screen that C-Lane's talking about. But the ball is probably like 5 feet away from where anybody can reach it.
3: That's a pretty giant screen.
1: This guy literally takes his son by the feet.
0: He got wedged there just
1: and he
0: the
1: dangles
0: ball.
1: His son over.
0: So that
1: I'm not even talking about Michael Jackson dangling blanket. I'm talking he's got his son by the ankles and he's just completely like dunking his son down onto the field to grab this home run ball. And the security from the stadium runs over and they're like, whoa, stop. Some of you are saying, stupid dad. I feel like my dad would have done this.
3: There's so many dads that would have done this.
1: Yeah. I feel like my dad would have done this confidently. There's a lot of stuff that you say stupid dad for, but like, have we not all been on a very basic level? My father, when we were in the pool, he used to throw us around
3: in
1: the pool.
3: Hell yes. I did that this weekend.
1: Yeah. Kids love that. Love it. You know, my father, I told the story of when I was in the Boy Scouts and went camping one time. My brother got really hurt because my dad was taking my brother and doing the airplane thing where he's like flying my brother around like, wow, he's flying him around like he's an airplane. And we're out in the woods camping with the Boy Scouts. And my dad hit the roots of a tree right as he's doing the airplane thing. And the airplane became real because my brother just got flung up in the air and he went about 8-10 feet and then plopped down on the ground. And everybody was like, how could you do this? And I go, this is kind of a thing.
3: Yeah.
1: It's like a father-son thing. You do a little
3: sure
1: risky.
3: I absolutely agree with you. However, there are a lot of stupid dad moves that thrived in the 80s, thrived in the 90s, probably even stupider ones in the 70s that have been completely canceled by the speed of the internet, by the comment section of the internet, by the fact that everybody who has an opinion on this guy can now just out that and get a bunch of eyes on it, and it becomes problematic.
1: But should you care about that? Do you, as a father, care about that? Or would you go, you know what's better? Let me tell you, because I'm going to be real with you here. You know what's better? If I'm a little kid, getting that home run ball is something I will remember for the rest of my life.
3: Mm-hmm.
1: If I'm a little kid and my dad holds me by the ankles and dunks me down like I'm a human claw machine.
3: And the dangerous method with which dad and I procured that home run ball will be part of that story forever.
1: 100%. I would be like, this is so great. Arnott says this is why having moms around is important. Maybe, but is this
3: mom didn't want to go to the baseball game.
1: Now you know why. She wouldn't want to be by the human claw machine setup that the husband was going to do. But is this good parenting, bad parenting? Tell me what you think. Abraham Dragonfred says, thank God somebody stopped him. You know, the little kid had a smile on his face. He was just being held and dunked down. The kid will remember this forever. He wasn't really in danger, was he?
3: I mean, I think the dad had a pretty good hold on him.
1: Or I sure hope so. I sure hope so. Platypus Dude says people are soft nowadays. You could tell us what you think. Send a dispatcher an email over to tips@thenewsjunkie.com.
3: It's a gamble, you know? As a as a father, it's a gamble. And
1: worth it, though?
3: That could go really well. Or, you know, it could go sort of bad, and the kid falls a little bit, but is not that bad off. And but people, you still get a whole bunch of S from the people that saw it happen.
1: Yeah.
3: Or it could go even worse.
1: What? The kid could Eric Clapton all the way, you know, all the way down. It could happen.
3: Yeah. When we went to Costa Rica like a year and change ago, I went on a rope swing.
1: Yeah.
3: That was a gamble, man. That was a huge gamble.
1: That sounds like a gamble, but life is full of gambles. I'm not saying go swimming with the sharks. I'm not saying go parasailing or go skydiving, but I'm saying, like, you know, a father and son horsing around. This was like half of my childhood.
3: Oh, I loved when my parents played catch with me in the pool.
1: It was fun.
3: It was a great time.
1: You did that with Jackson, right? You throw him up in the air a little bit.
3: I've done it plenty of times, yeah.
1: Yeah, it's a good time.
3: I did it one time, too many times, in a pool that wasn't even mine.
1: Okay.
3: And I hear, stop, stop, stop, stop, stop, stop, stop. I go, what? What's wrong? He threw up in the pool.
1: Oh! Okay, yeah, so that might be over the line a little bit there. All right, I have to catch up with this. Let's just work in all the sports stuff right at the beginning before we get into the crazy, the drama, all the good stuff. I've got so much to sort through today. It's going to be fun. But I have been enjoying watching the guy, Freddie, from Germany, who's in the United States for the World Cup, and he's just like falling in love with this country. And he's like, everything is amazing. Waffle House at 1 a.m. is amazing. All of these like quintessential American experiences are amazing. And he's not alone. There was another woman from Sweden, I think, and she was over here and she's going like, this is so great. America, they went over here and they were expecting that things would be terrible or like political or that everybody would have guns pointing at each other or whatever. And they found America, like in its truest sense, all of the crazy, beautiful things. They're looking at all of our wonders of the world and they're looking at our Grand Canyons and our big buildings and all of these people with a fresh set of eyes are like, damn, America's pretty cool. I don't know what you guys are complaining about so much. This is the equivalent of a little kid growing up in like the Fresh Prince of Bel-Air house. And when you grow up in the Fresh Prince of Bel-Air house, that just becomes normal to you. But when you have some friends from the hood come over, or maybe Will Smith from West Philadelphia comes to visit, he's looking around, cranking his neck in every direction, going like, wow, you know, this house is unbelievable. What is this right now? That is what's happening. And Freddie posted at one of the World Cup opening events here. He's like, oh, my God, there's an eagle just flying around the stadium. And a big, giant eagle is just cruising around the stadium. As all these people, tons of them from around the world, are sitting there watching as the World Cup action starts. I don't care about soccer, but I love this. I think it's great. And I think all of us could agree, like, if there's something that could bring us together, maybe let us realize before the 250th birthday of this country, like, hey, you know what? Maybe it's not half bad around here right now. Maybe it's not half bad around here, but this is what this guy is appreciating. Fishbulb says, not a fan of his America is awesome rants. It's like he's trying hard to make a point. It, you know, what is your point? Besides just talking about mine, what is yours? Is your point that I'm wrong? Because I'm talking about it on the run-up to July 4th. The 250th anniversary of the United States of America. And tell me what I've said that is wrong, you dumb son of a bitch. Okay? Tell me what I've said that is wrong. This is the kind of stupidity and the peeing in the punch bowl behavior that ruins everything for everybody. All right? That's the problem. You're the problem. Okay? Loser, you're the problem. You're the problem. What I'm saying is something that I think can bring everybody together. And I think it's a fantastic thing. And I think most people agree. But, you know, you folks, let me know. just like the blatant negativity for no reason is just absolutely loser behavior, fundamentally loser behavior. So I hope you understand that. I hope everybody in chat bullies you to no end. I hope they all bully you to no end until you cry and run away and hide in a corner tonight and think about what you've done. And then you can come back tomorrow and be normal. All right. That's how it works. Just like America. It works just like the United States of America.
3: Getting bullied into crying is also very American.
1: Yeah, just like the United States of America. Kiss my ass. I've had like four America rants in my life on this show, and they've all been in the past couple of days based on the content here. All right, quickly, an email rolling in. Let's see what we got here. Tips at the news, junkie.com.
3: Guy's going to go six nose sprays during this break.
1: Yeah. Fired up and ready to go. Only hardcore political dumbasses complain about things so much. True. Thank you. Very true. Very, very true. David says to tipsofthenewsjunkie.com. Hi, Sean. Since I lost my job, I'm now seriously considering moving. He's talking about moving to another country. My Social Security and savings don't allow me to live unless it's a small apartment in a bad neighborhood. Well, wait, I don't know a lot of things here, David. I don't know how old you are. You know, one of the things about Social Security is it could be pretty darn good for now, at least, as long as you pay in quite a bit to it over the years. So I don't know what you saved up, what kind of Social Security you got, and how old you are, but he's saying he can only afford a small apartment in a bad neighborhood. It's never too late to make money, though, David. Panama City is being called Little Miami. Medellin, he says, is now one of the safest and fastest growing cities in the world. That's in Colombia, I believe. And many, many more that are on the list for safe and expensive retirement options with great health care. I'm true red, white, and blue, but I can't work forever and I can't afford to live here on my Social Security. Well, your American dollars might go far elsewhere. A lot of guys do that, especially in their older years, especially if they're single. You know, they'll go to the Philippines and start hooking up with a bunch of girls who look like they're 16 or something and stretch out their money as far as they can. And look, I'm not comparing that to what you're doing. But I don't know if I'm fully on the hook buying in that Medellin is safer than your average American city. I just don't know if I believe that.
3: He it says, would be a hell of a 180 in reputation if it was. I mean, really,
1: top-notch
3: tourism district, top-notch, you know, whatever they're doing over there to resurrect a great reputation.
1: Uh-huh. Yeah. I don't know. If that's true, that is super impressive, Medellin. Like, I hope it is. I hope any place like that can turn things around and you'd be like, hey, we are safer than any major city in the United States of America. That's badass. I think they all should do that.
3: Sean, if you and I were playing a game where I would say something and then you said the first thing that comes to mind and I said Medellin.
1: Mm-hmm. I would probably say drugs. Yeah. I would probably say drugs. Yeah. I would definitely.
3: I would have gotten specific.
1: All right, we're going to take a quick break. When we come back, we'll see what you have on your mind. Keep more of these emails coming in. We got the updates on what happened with the Carmelo Anthony sentencing. We'll hit that a bit. I want to talk before all of that, though, about something that the Department of Justice said yesterday. And if you're rolling your eyes, just wait until you hear what they said about the Statue of Liberty, because it's absolutely wild. And that's coming up next on the News Junkie.
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0: Yeah, close enough. 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
15: Watching the world burn with some friends since 2000.

0: So good to be with you. So good to see you. Thanks for hanging out. And you can learn more about the show, as you already know. Why am I even telling you? You go over to thenewsjunkie.com right now. All right. We have so many things to work through here on Wednesday. C-Len, the confessions are piling up already.
1: Ooh.
0: And I said, we'll see what the best confession we can get is. We'll see if we give you absolution afterwards and all that good stuff.
1: And this is just general confessions, right? Because last time we did this, they were all mostly service industry related.
0: Yeah. And that's fine. You know, that was a topic of the day. And people gave us their confessions related to working in restaurants and some of the more vile things they'd seen. But in this case, just anything generally speaking, you know, on Wednesdays, I think it's a perfect spot to put these. Put your confessions in dispatch form or email form, and I'll start reading those. The winner gets the News Junkie hoodie, T-shirt, and an assortment of magnets to get you started with a little collection over there. One thing that people have been arguing about, and I've now kind of lost sight of the debate a little bit, so I don't know where everybody's at on this or what is really happening. But for a while, people were arguing about this big ballroom addition that was being added on to the White House.
1: Correct.
0: You know, they knocked down like a big portion of the White House and they're adding this big portion back on. And people were complaining about, they complained about everything. I saw somebody complaining today that J.D. Vance, the vice president, had added on a chicken coop to the vice presidential residence. And I'm like, why do you care?
1: Okay.
0: Who cares if they put a chicken coop?
1: I can see argument about a ballroom. There's a lot more things to take issue with the ballroom. Like, do you find the White House to be particularly protected historically?
0: Right.
1: At which case there should be some meetings about whether or not we should tear down a wing of it to build a giant ballroom. Who's paying for the ballroom? Stuff like that.
0: But a chicken coop
1: is, that's very, very minuscule.
0: That seems like a small deal.
1: I don't even know where the vice president lives.
0: However, I do have a bit of concern that's creeping in after the Department of Justice was just arguing in court about this. So some people sued the White House over the construction that's going on to create this big ballroom that they said they need or whatever.
1: They also sued over the UFC fight.
0: The UFC fight, too. They were trying to stop that. And then there was lots of rumors yesterday. That looks like it's still going on, at least for now. We'll keep you up on that one. But
1: are those things overlapping? Like, are they going to hide all of the construction equipment and vehicles so that it's not some little eyesore in the grand scheme of the UFC fight?
0: Oh, an eyesore is compared to the UFC thing that they've built there? I mean, at least that's just temporary, I guess. I don't know if it's on the other side. I don't know where it's strategically placed. But, yeah, they're suing for all of these things. And the ballroom thing, I didn't find to be like this gigantic, huge deal that some people did. That's fine if you do, whatever. But the Department of Justice just said something in court battling for this ballroom at the White House and against the lawsuit to stop it. And the thing that the Department of Justice said, I was like, wait, what now? Hold on. I don't know if I like this. I think I might have an issue with this. Chaos says, who cares about the ballroom? It's what's under it people are worrying about, not what's above. Well, that's another thing, too. There's a lot of work and bunkers and stuff that's more expensive going on underneath it. But the Department of Justice, in a court of law, said that courts are powerless to stop this kind of stuff. They said if the president wants to make changes to the White House or other things like this, they have the authority to do so. And all right, okay, I could see where you would argue both sides of that or whatever. But then the DOJ, the Department of Justice lawyer, said courts would be powerless to stop the demolition of the Statue of Liberty with a front-end loader if the president wanted to knock it down. And I thought to myself, first of all, I don't know if that would work. Second of all,
1: it'd be pretty dangerous.
0: If the president was just like, I'm going to knock down the Statue of Liberty, that would be a wild twist of events. Right?
1: I wonder why they picked that. They wanted something that was like so quintessentially American to prove their point that they can't stop it. And why can't they stop it? Isn't the whole point of the three-house government, the checks and balances, so that no one person has too much power?
0: But not on that. They can knock down the Statue of Liberty if they want to. You imagine
1: what
0: how
1: can't they knock
0: be?
1: Down? What can I, what can they not knock down if they can do that?
0: Why would you knock down? That would be a shot at maybe France, but you can't really, like, destroying a president somebody gave you so long ago is not really a dig. The France gave us the Statue of Liberty a million billion years ago.
1: Yeah.
0: And the real hook on that one would have been, we should have been mad at France for duplicate gifts, because there's like four or five Statues of Liberty going around out there. The varying sizes, you know, we don't have the only one. There's other ones you put on this big pedestal and stuff. But the Department of Justice was like, we can knock that son of a bitch down if we wanted to. Just push it over, knock the Statue of Liberty down onto the ground, and we could do that without court intervention. That's a little wild just to even say that. But that's what happened. The exchange arose in a case over the $400 million ballroom project, which began with the unapproved demolition of the East Wing. Now, I'm sure they were just bringing this up as a bit of an example, but it's a little frightening to even consider that. And that's where we find ourselves today. Let us know what you think.
1: It's
0: before
1: weird.
0: We get into your dispatches and confessions and emails in just a second here on the show.
1: If a party that wasn't the Department of Justice had said that, like if, say, I don't know, somebody on the executive branch, if Marco Rubio came out and said, hey, listen, I was, you know, looking through the books and kind of scanning my social studies books, and I think Donald Trump could knock down the Statue of Liberty if he wanted to, and the Department of Justice couldn't say a damn word about it. I think a lot of people would be like, you're out of your mind. You're out of your gourd, dude. It's what the court is for. But now that the court is saying it, I go, well, why would you say that? Why would you demean your own power?
0: Also, that means everybody in the future will be like, what shocking thing can I do so the history books will remember my presidency forever? Like, what is the thing that I could do if I paint the White House
1: black?
0: That's
1: Donald Trump's playbook.
0: Gulf of America. You know what I mean? Like, these are the things.
1: Gulf of America, Space Force. There's so many of these things. Even the ballroom is something that he'll never be able to enjoy.
0: Mm-hmm. Yeah.
1: It's not going to be done in time, right?
0: Well, they tried to say it was, but it seems like it's going pretty slow, if I'm honest with you. Like, construction, in my experience, it starts off fast and furious. I just watched the entire other side of my street get built up from nothing, from like a field and some dilapidated houses to these big new houses. And in my experience, just watching around, construction starts off with a vengeance, and then it drags on.
1: How long did that speed bump take?
0: The speed bump didn't take long at all. They'll put those speed bumps in a blink of an eye.
1: Not building it.
0: Oh, getting it?
1: Getting it.
0: Yeah, well, I mean, we never actually did anything to try to get it. Courtney just tried to speak it into existence. And technically, it worked.
1: And then attend the celebration of speed bump?
0: I think so, yes. Yeah, for sure. Somebody sends in an email. This is from P, who says, there was a valedictorian shoved off a stage. Have you seen this video? I think I have. This is, let me see what school it is, because the story says controversial valedictorian's graduation speech sparks controversy. Okay, well, then that's how it would go, as heckler is cut off. The story says this happened in North Carolina. I'll play it for you in a second. A North Carolina high school valedictorian speech caused controversy, and here's first what he said. All right, this is the beginning of the clip.
2: As my biggest inspiration once said, every human being has something of value that they bring to the table. Thank you and congratulations, class of 2026.
0: All right. So he said, every human being has something of value that they can bring to the table. Thank you, class of 2026. And bah, bah, bah, bah, bah, bah, you know, yay. Everybody kind of claps. He was, did you see, I'll bring this back here just for those of you on youtube.com/thenewsjunkie. He did kind of have a little smirk going on,
2: as
0: right?
2: As my biggest inspiration once said, every human being has something of value that they bring.
0: See, you know, there's a little, like a little wink, wink, wink, wink, nudge, nudge, nudge.
1: Almost like I'm getting away with this.
0: Yeah, it's happening right now. He's
2: to the table. Thank you and congratulations, class of 2026.
0: All right, so this guy, I guess, is the valedictorian. He's at this North Carolina high school. And they said the reference was actually from rapper Kanye West. And they said some other student stepped up and tried to blast his remarks, but they were cut off. So that's, I think, the next part of this, which I'll play here.
3: Victorian Kyler William Hosek quoted a 2022 interview with Kanye West from InfoWars. What Kyler forgot to do was finish the quote.
0: All right, that now the administrators are chasing after her with a wireless mic right now, just for the record. They're like, she's trying to get away. They're trying to grab the mic.
3: Human being has brought value that they...
0: They grab the microphone. The crowd is booing now. And then she walks back up on stage, says thank you, and then walks off.
4: Jocelyn.
0: So, yeah, I guess she was trying to call him out because it was a Kanye West quote he was doing.
1: Did she steal the microphone?
0: She did. She had to have. Yeah, she grabbed it and hauled ass.
1: That's great.
0: It says, his quote was, as my biggest inspiration once said. So he's saying Kanye West is his biggest inspiration. Every human being has something of value that they bring to the table. Not all students reacted to his commencement speech, but it didn't escape the attention of fellow student Sarah Rudisil, who cited the InfoWars interview where Ye glorified Hitler. What Kyler forgot to do was finish the quote. She then repeated the phrase before being followed off the stage by the principal of the school.
1: What's the end of the quote?
0: I don't know, but I think she's trying to say he was talking about Hitler in that moment or something. She then repeated the phrase before being followed off the stage by the principal. She says she wasn't handed her diploma on stage, only receiving it later away from the cameras. She was appalled that officials didn't intervene when he made the comment. It just doesn't feel right to let that go by like that. I think the school probably had no idea what he was doing. He was trying to be clever, right?
1: I wonder, did she instantly recognize the quote? Because she had her phone out. Did she Google the quote? Like, maybe she saw the little grin he had, and she's like, wait a second, who's your inspiration? You said my inspiration, but you didn't say his name. You just quoted him. I wonder if she, like, you know, had enough time. Maybe she's one of the, you know, the M last names. So she had some time to kind of stew on this.
0: Yeah. And I mean, I certainly didn't. I wouldn't have picked up on it as anything that I recognize.
1: Right.
0: Like, if you said my inspiration said this and you just started saying that, I would not think. So maybe she knew the quote, or maybe she knew he was up to something, or maybe she just Googled it. She's like, what's this guy quoting right now that he's smirking at the school? Now,
1: I'm pretty sure, I don't know this from experience because, shocker, I don't know how many of you knew this about me. I was not valedictorian at my high school.
0: Oh my God.
1: And I was not salutatorian at my high school.
0: Stop the presses, everybody.
1: I gave zero speeches at my high school graduation.
0: If he did, though, they would have all been about Hitler, is what he's saying. Right?
1: But if that. I know, I think that the valedictorians had to run their speeches by the administration and get it approved. So you would think that at least if that was the case for this high school, then they would have maybe Googled the quote.
0: Yeah, maybe.
1: If they wanted to do their due diligence.
0: But I don't know if they clear these speeches beforehand or not, because I've seen a couple where they'll go off into some Palestine rant, or they'll go off into whatever rant, and then the school kind of stops them. And
1: right.
0: I don't know if they know beforehand what these kids are going to say. Maybe they should. Maybe I don't really know. I don't have a firm stance on that.
1: The other thing, first of all, this girl is kind of at the best possible place to do something crazy if she wanted to, because what are they going to do? Not give her diploma?
0: Yeah.
1: She graduated high school. She's done.
0: That's stupid if they did that, right? Of course, like, they said they gave it to her.
1: Well, yeah. And they said they didn't give it to her on the spot, but they gave it to you later. That's how my diploma was. All of us, when we walked the stage at high school graduation, we got empty diploma holders because there was 800 plus students. They can't have all the diplomas there.
0: Make sure
1: ready
0: they got
1: to
0: them
1: hand
0: all
1: right. out. Yeah. It would be a nightmare. So, I don't know if this school is that big enough for them to do that or not, but that's the thing. Like, when you are a senior in high school, one of the things that they have over you to keep you in line is to forbid you from attending graduation.
0: Right.
1: So, like, if you played some big senior prank, if you, you know, if you did something really bad and you...
0: Yeah, but if she interrupted for to call the other guy out for the Kanye Hitler tweet, the school wouldn't want to go against that, I don't think.
1: Sure, but just interrupting in general or doing
0: pulling
1: something...
0: Pulling a Kanye?
1: Yeah.
0: Literally taking the microphone?
1: Pulling a Kanye to be anti-Kanye, which is so weird. Yeah.
0: That's quite the move. I have to give her credit for the turnaround there, actually.
1: But, like, what could they do to her?
0: Nothing.
1: There's nothing they could do to her.
0: No, and not at that point. I don't think. Maybe I'm missing something. Let us know what you think. Send a dispatch over at thenewsjunkie.com. Somebody, Zach, in fact, over on YouTube says, I wonder why C-Lane stopped putting the keyword on his monitor for the keyword contest. Corporate must have gotten a hold of him. It's true.
1: Oh, I could
0: do that.
1: The suits
0: behind the scenes have been stopping C-Lane.
1: These ones aren't every hour, though. In a couple minutes, it's going to be expired anyway.
0: The people are noticing that you have been clipped. That's what they're noticing. They're saying that you're not doing it anymore out of fear for the suits. They believe. I don't know if that's true. We'll find out. All right, quick break. We're way behind here. We'll be back. We'll get to more of your emails. The confessions, we'll start to roll those through here in just a bit. We got the Carmelo Anthony stuff, Dave Matthews, a lot more, and it's coming up next on the News Junkie.
4: WGY News, I'm Dave Lingley, and here are the top stories. An Albany man was convicted Wednesday of a robbery occurring last September at the JCPenney store in the Crossgates Mall. An Albany County jury found 47-year-old Jamie Jacobs guilty of 2 counts of first-degree robbery and 2 counts of criminal weapon possession after a 3-day trial. Prosecutors say two loss prevention specialists attempted to stop Jacobs just minutes after the robbery, but he pulled a knife on the men and threatened to stab them. Jacob's sentencing is set for August 14th. Early voting in New York's primary begins Saturday and runs through June 23rd, which is primary election day. Saturday is also the deadline to register and request absentee ballots. This week's Alive at 5 summer concert series show on Thursday, June 11th, has been moved to the rain location at the Corning Preserve boat launch under the 787 bridge due to the potential of inclement weather. Next news in 30 minutes. The Capital Region's breaking news, traffic and weather station. 103.1 and 810 WGY.
5: NBC News Radio, I'm Lisa Carton. President Trump says Iran has asked him to stop the latest round of bombings. In an interview with Fox News, Trump said he spoke directly with top Iranian officials tonight following the latest wave of U.S. strikes. Trump said today's attacks have included 49 Tomahawk missiles that have struck targets as close as 40 miles from Tehran. He went on to say the attacks will resume Thursday if Iran does not make a peace deal with the U.S. Meanwhile, Iran's military says the Strait of Hormuz is closed to all traffic after the U.S. launched this latest attack. Game 4 of the NBA Finals is underway tonight. The Spurs are trying to even the best-of-seven series at 2 games apiece as they square off against the Knicks from Madison Square Garden. San Antonio avoided a 3-0 deficit Monday after Victor Wembanyama led the team with 32 points in a close victory. Jalen Brunson matched his rival in scoring for New York. Lisa Carton, NBC News Radio.
6: The WGY Acme Weather forecast through the overnight hours. It remains mostly cloudy, warm and humid. The low only reaching 67. Later Thursday, very warm and humid. A thunderstorm in spots for the afternoon that could produce flooding downpours and localized damaging wind gusts. The high 89. Hot and humid Friday with an afternoon and evening thunderstorm that could produce hail and damaging winds. The high of 92. From the WGY Weather Center, I'm meteorologist Jason Catarina.
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23: Occupying the space between high society and prison.

here on the show. I got angry and in a flurry, I banned somebody and strays, just people catching strays, C-Lane. Our friend Pizza Peisenberg.

0: I'm sorry, Peisenberg. It was in a flurry of things, man. All right. You know, it happens sometimes. Sometimes I'll see a couple of things here and there and I'll spin around in a circle. Everybody is welcome here. All right. It's just sometimes your comments are dumb every once in a while. Every once in a while. Now, I'm not talking about his in particular. I'm just saying sometimes people who are in chat, sometimes the comments are dumb. 99% of them are good, though. All right, let's get to the actual meat and potatoes here of the show today. And I said before we get into these confessions that we will be on this lovely Wednesday. We will be accepting your confessions. And we will do our best to absolve you of them so you can clear your mind and not have to worry about that. And also, hey, maybe this might be good too. You can get the News Junkie shirt, a hoodie, and some magnets to go along with that. We'll give you all of those if you have the best of all of these confessions today. So let's see what we have coming in here to tips@thenewsjunkie.com. This person's confession, they said they want to be anonymous. I don't really care for the movie The Godfather. It insists upon itself. Send me a magnet. Thanks, love, says this person. I don't know if that's going to capture it, right?
1: You know? I like the idea that your confession is a hot take.
0: Yeah. Like, imagine being so scared about outing your Godfather take that you have to whisper it in confession form here on the show. But all right, you're the first one. So you are the best so far. You right now are on the top of the winner's podium. And if it all ended now, you'd be getting the hoodie and the shirt and the magnets. Anonymous says to tips@thenewsjunkie.com, my confession is to the extent of I've always been one step behind, trying to provide for a family and live in this crazy world, but still in the number one country in the world. I'm with you on that one. I somewhat not so recently have found success after decades in the workforce. For the sake of being anonymous, I won't go into details other than monetarily, I am now very well off. All right. Good for you, by the way. Good for you. Somebody won the lottery or something here? Or just scored big? I won't go into details, but I'm now very well off. My problem is I don't know how to handle this. Having grown up poor and coming from multiple poor generations, every single day is an internal existential crisis, despite my life being the best it's ever been or ever will be. I'm curious what percentage of people this happens with. Thanks for your time. 8 years, and I'm now just into interacting with the show. What a dunce, says Anonymous. First of all, that's an awesome confession. I love that. Like, as people are kind of trying to guess inheritance or, you know, what it is. But if you really are in that situation, somebody says that's from Family Guy. Is it? I don't think so. If it's real and you really are setting in your confession about this, that's a super interesting predicament to be in. Like, if you've been poor your whole life and all of a sudden money is hoisted upon you in whatever way, you can absolutely get caught up into this. Some of it falls under what people call new money. Some of it falls under other things.
1: Oh, like sometimes the unsinkable Molly Brown.
0: What's that? I don't know that
1: from
0: one.
1: From Titanic, she was new money.
0: The thing that always strikes me is that people are too scared to ask. When you come into money, you want to pretend like all the other rich people that you've just had the money all the time. But don't be afraid to ask. Don't be afraid to get a trusted person to help you with your money and listen to people who have good advice. And by the way, it ain't me on the financial front. I'll only tell you just the simplest of stuff. But listen to people and you know, take the advice that I think will help you out. That's a good confession, though, Anonymous, and we'll put you up on top. You even beat the other person with their Godfather take. One more for now. This person says, I need confession here. I need forgiveness. I need forgiveness. Forgive me, Father Sean, for I have sinned. One day my wife sent me to pick up a pepperoni pizza for my kids. I got to a red light, and I decided to check on the pizza quality. I opened up the box, and it looked good, so I took a piece of the pepperoni. Before I knew it, I looked down, and I had eaten every piece of the circular meat. It worked out in my favor that kids are pretty dumb. I told them it was cheese pizza the whole time. One of them asked what the holes were where the pepperoni slices were.
1: Shut up, kid.
0: My devilish Grinch mind spoke without skipping a beat. It's a Swiss cheese pizza, I told them. They ate it up and thanked me.
1: This sounds like a dumb joke bit that I've heard before.

0: or where like, oh, once I was a pizza guy and I ate one of the slices and then I told the person I delivered it to that it was our new Pac-Man pizza.
1: And they were
0: so high, they thought it was hilarious.
1: We'll take this one as well. I don't know if you've passed the person who just came into money, but we'll figure out who's going to be our winner today. You could be next. Lots of these coming in, tips@thenewsjunkie.com. Or, of course, you can send a dispatch, record yours over at thenewsjunkie.com right now. Quick break so we can get back on time. In the next hour, we're going to get all seated up. We got to talk about what's happening out there in the Atlantic. Hurricane season's on. Do we have something to worry about? We're going to find out. This is coming up next on The News Junkie.
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11: NBC News Radio, I'm Lisa Carton. President Trump says Iran has asked him to stop the latest round of bombings. In an interview with Fox News, Trump said he spoke directly with top Iranian officials tonight following the latest wave of U.S. strikes. Here's NBC's Richard Engel.
12: This all began after an American Army Apache helicopter was downed near the Strait of Hormuz, but the two crew members on board survived. They were recovered successfully by a sea drone.
11: Trump said today's attacks have included 49 Tomahawk missiles that have struck targets as close as 40 miles from Tehran. He went on to say the attacks will resume Thursday if Iran does not make a peace deal with the U.S. Meanwhile, Iran's military says the Strait of Hormuz is closed to all traffic after the U.S. launched this latest attack. Los Angeles Mayor Karen Bass's brother is suing the city. Daniel Martindale has the story.
13: Kenneth Bass and his wife filed the lawsuit last month after losing their Malibu home in the Palisades fire. They claim they were injured from smoke inhalation and suffered severe emotional distress, annoyance, and mental anguish. It's one of thousands of lawsuits and legal complaints filed by property owners after the deadly fire in January of 2025. Kenneth Bass joined 15 other families from Malibu, Topanga, and Pacific Palisades who are collectively seeking damages for property loss and injury. Demanding a trial by jury.
11: Police in Toledo, Ohio are naming a suspect in last weekend's mass shooting. It happened during the Old West End Festival when two people reportedly opened fire into the crowd, injuring 12 people between the ages of 14 and 61. Authorities took to social media to say they have issued warrants for the arrest of 20-year-old Connie Taylor. He's wanted on 11 counts of felonious assault, and anyone with information as to his whereabouts is asked to call the Toledo Police Department. Hundreds of thousands are without power in the Midwest and Great Lakes as storms slam the region. 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
14: The WGY AccuWeather the forecast through the overnight hours. It remains mostly cloudy, warm, and humid. The low only reaching 67. Later Thursday, very warm and humid. A thunderstorm in spots for the afternoon that could produce flooding downpours and localized damaging wind gusts. The high 89. Hot and humid Friday with an afternoon and evening thunderstorm that could produce hail and damaging winds. The high of 92. From the WGY Weather Center, I'm meteorologist Jason Caterina.
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0: the same three songs over and over and over again. Hang out with us in the world's most viral newsroom. And do we have anything to worry about for the hurricane season? Maybe, question mark. I'll tell you what's going on in the tropics in just a moment that's making headlines. There is something from your childhood that I guess is only available today. And you should really do this. I really honestly think you should do this. Strangely enough, I feel like C-Lane might be the one I've heard talk about this the most on the show. I think this is a part of your childhood, like legitimately.
1: Okay.
0: And it's back today. According to this article that I see a lot of people tossing around, Pizza Hut is bringing back your childhood today. Here's how to get a free pizza out of it. They are back.
1: Is it Book It?
0: They're bringing back the Book It thing. Like the Book It thing is back today. It says, if you're someone who doesn't like to throw away things and you participated in a Pizza Hut Book It program as a kid, today is your lucky day. That hoarding obsession is about to get you a free personal pan pizza. Pizza Hut is celebrating the classic Book It program with a one-day-only giveaway today, June 10th, if you're hearing this on June 10th.
1: Why would you only do this for one day?
0: Like, because they don't... I think there's a lot of these Book It buttons out there. The little, like, pins you would get or whatever.
1: You had a pin, and there was five stickers you had to get put on it, because I think you had to read five books. But I don't think it had to be, like, long books. You know, I think the teacher just gave you the thing, and then you take the Book It pin.
0: Yeah, that's what a lot of people did. And if you had those pins, you still have your pin? You have
1: hell
0: pin?
1: No.
0: Oh, come on, man. This is why you got to keep this stuff around. Every single person who has theirs still can go to Pizza Hut and get a free personal pan pizza today.
1: When did they announce this?
0: I only heard about it this morning, so I don't know when it actually was announced.
1: Oh, yeah, way to give me time to find the pin.
0: Let's see.
1: If
0: Book It.
1: If I did have any chance of locating a Book It pin from when I was a kid, I would imagine that is in the storage unit that my mother rents that's close to my house, and there is so much crap in that storage unit.
0: There are 24 hours in a day, Mama Lane. Get in the storage unit. Let's find the Book It button.
1: By the time she hears this, it'll be July.
0: And then you tell her she owes you a free pan pizza. All right, that's what she owes you after this. The pizza chain on June 10th will give anybody who has their original Book It button a free one-topping pizza. Okay, is this their announcement? This is their actual announcement for this. They're celebrating Pizza Hut originals all summer long. The Pizza Hut's going big into the nostalgia. They're trying to bring back the buffets, you know, the red checkerboard tablecloths, all the accoutrements on the table,
1: we've talked about the possibility of the buffet coming back, and I've seen a couple stories about it. I wonder if they're bringing back a certain element of this, because when the Pizza Hut buffet was big, this is one of those trivia things that people like to toss around a lot. There's a Today I Learned or Did You Know. When the Pizza Hut buffet was big, they lined the buffet with kale.
0: Mm-hmm, right.
1: And nobody ate kale at the time.
0: Yeah.
1: No, because they didn't know that it was this big superfood. It wasn't trendy as like a health thing. So at the time, at least as far as I've heard a bunch of times from people, they're like, did you know about kale? They're like, Pizza Hut used to be the number one purchaser of kale because they used it to line the buffet.
0: Yeah.
1: To put stuff like on top of, like, I think maybe if there was a salad part or something.
0: And then the strangest part of it was the number one buyer of kale in the United States of America is just throwing it all in the dumpster.
1: Yeah. Like, is a place that didn't serve it.
0: So crazy that there's a field somewhere. Workers are sweating their ass off. Yep. They're cultivating the kale. They're
1: family be upside it. Down if not for Pizza Hut.
0: The kale market is completely thrown into chaos because this is happening. But now, if you were part of all of that nostalgia at Pizza Hut, and you still have your Book It button from way back in the day, you get a free one-topping personal pan pizza today.
1: Be hilarious if you did find your Book It button, but it didn't have all five stickers on it. Like, one of the stickers fell off, and they're like, nope, nah, it's not valid.
0: Sorry, can't do it. Yeah, I'll tell you, one thing that stands out to me when I see stories like this is, Courtney and I just had a conversation about this the other night.
2: obviously, I have an ear for the commentary that suggests, hey, stuff is expensive. It's difficult, especially for younger generations, Gen Z being upset about things being more expensive for them. Totally agree. Totally get it. It's more difficult for you financially than people in a couple of the previous generations. Specifically speaking, though, a lot of these things are focused on either housing, because to buy a house, to own a house, is super tough in 2026. Houses are very expensive. They're just like a regular house is expensive. And to get a deal on something or even to fix up a house is tough. New cars, where they used to be just a fraction of what they cost now, their average new car is like $50,000, 50. So these things are expensive, and certainly, undoubtedly, prices have risen, and it sucks if you're in lower or lower middle class situations, especially if you got a bunch of kids. It's expensive out there. But I was telling Courtney, and I might be wrong on this, but I don't really think I am. I think a lot of the price increases are isolated to particular areas. Like, entertainment is much more expensive than it used to be. We've seen how much it is to go see a Knicks game this week, to go to the movie theater, to engage in entertainment, something that grabs your attention for a little while and distracts you from the world, can be expensive, right? Clothing is a lot more expensive than it was. Restaurants, like sit-down restaurants, some of them can be much more expensive than they were. But I'll tell you, some of this stuff is hanging on tight is a good deal, especially if you're smart about it, because Courtney was looking at some old photo. That's what started this conversation. And the photo was for, I think, one of the first stuffed crust pizzas that hit the marketplace. And she said, would you look at this? Here, it was like $9 at the time for a large stuffed crust pizza to feed your family. And I said, what's that cost now? Is it like $19? And has it doubled? And she brings up all of the major pizza companies, whether it's Papa John's or Pizza Hut or Domino's. And almost everybody had something in that range still, around like 10 to 12 to, you know, right around, not crazy further from it. Now you got to pick it up, right? Like,
1: right.
2: You have to go to the place and pick up the pizza and do that. But it remains still a decent deal to get some of this stuff. You can't speak for everything. Like, chicken wings used to be literally a dime a dozen cases when I was young. That ain't the case anymore. Chicken wings are much more expensive than they were when I was young. But some of this stuff, you could still get a great deal to feed a family on a night where maybe you don't have the time or bandwidth to make dinner.
1: We used to go to all-you-can-eat chicken wing night.
2: Yeah. I used to go
1: to all-you-can-eat snow crab night. That's way past. They don't do that stuff anymore.
2: Yeah. Yeah. We used to have a place that we went to. God almighty. I thought this was so weird. Maybe you guys won't. But there was a place that we went to that had unlimited shrimp. All right. This is not like a major chain or anything.
1: Not Red Lobster.
2: No. You would go in and they would have a night where you could get unlimited of a couple different plates, and one of them was shrimp. And there was a guy that used to go in there and see how much he could eat. And I know that they hated it, but they would cheer it on at the restaurant. And they'd be like, is he doing it? Is Dave doing it? Oh my God. Dave, all right, bring it out. Dave, you're breaking your personal record. Here's Dave's 16th plate of shrimp today. Oh, he's doing it. 16 plates of the unlimited shrimp. And they bring it out and they set in front of this guy. And this dude would suck down.
1: What did Dave look like?
2: I didn't get to see him when we were there. He was around the corner and we heard the whole staff going, yeah. And we're like, what's going on? Is it somebody's birthday over there? And the woman goes, that guy just broke his record. He's having his 16th plate of shrimp from the all-you-can-eat shrimp thing. And I go, bro, to brutalize your body with 16 plates of shrimp.
1: The reason I ask is because I'm pretty sure you don't think of this much with seafood, because seafood is looked at as generally healthy.
2: Mm-hmm.
1: But I think shrimp is kind of high in cholesterol.
2: Yeah, big time, I think. Like, I don't know. I think just overall, putting that much shrimp in your system at once, it's got to be a bad thing.
1: Yeah.
2: But he was just pounding it, just absolutely pounding it. Anyways, be good to yourself. Treat yourself every once in a while. And when you have an opportunity like this to engage in nostalgia from the book it generation and get a free little mini personal pizza. And those are kind of nostalgic. You know, the little, it's like four tiny, tiny little triangles, little it's slices. It's like
1: the
2: kind
1: of thing you would get at the airport.
2: Yeah, yeah. The little square box. It has its own little box and stuff. I don't care. I love it.
1: It's because they're bringing back Book It. That's why. This is like a kind of like a launching point for them to bring back. They're doing the Book It Summer of Stories that you could do like just the parents and their kids on an app.
2: Mm-hmm.
1: And then they're bringing back the teacher one too.
2: That's great. I think that's fantastic.
1: There's a limit of 5 personal pan pizza certificates per family per month.
2: Yeah, maybe
1: not bad.
2: Honestly, maybe all the rising prices, maybe all the drama, maybe people fighting over everything, even people getting triggered by me having nice things to say about America with the World Cup visitors coming into play. Like, maybe all of this stuff, maybe it's all kind of put on the back burner when you go, I can engage in some nostalgia for a minute and I can have a little tiny, Lord knows it's not enough, personal pan pizza. And I can remember the days I read books to get pizza, because those were the days, I think. Let us know what you think. Send a dispatch over at thenewsjunkie.com right now. The NHC, or as best I know, the National Hurricane Center is what they like to go by, has spoken up. They have issued their first area of interest. This is something that we need to watch for. They said there could be a storm that develops. Now, it's pretty early, but let's see what we need to worry about here. Let's see what they're talking about.
3: Our first area to watch, folks. This is from the National Hurricane Center updating the outlook just moments ago this morning. This is the first area to watch in the Atlantic Basin of the 2026 season. Not all that unusual. We typically get our first named storm around on June 10th. So we're in days of June, and this one with a low chance of development in the next 7 days. But we are watching for that development in the Bay of Campeche, which is the southwestern part of the Gulf there.
2: All right, the Bay of Campeche. So this is like in the part of Mexico where it curls back up. You know, Mexico kind of has like a little tail that curls off of it with Cancun and Playa del Carmen and those areas off it. And the main part of Mexico, to the east of Mexico City, that is where they believe that there's going to be some development over the next couple of days. Now, those storms that develop in there, where do they usually go up to New Orleans, Alabama, Mississippi, maybe Texas?
1: I don't really know.
2: They could,
1: I thought they always develop way out east and then come in.
2: That happens a lot. Yeah, they've developed mostly the great revenges. They come off the coast of Africa, and the hurricanes are spawned right off the coast of Africa, and then slowly but surely, they make their way to the islands and the Caribbean, and then the United States of America, the Gulf, everywhere. They're all over the place over there. But sometimes they spawn in the Gulf of Mexico, too, and that's what they're looking at here. This is the first chance of development of the year in the Bay of Campeche.
1: And she said in that report, right, that usually you get your first named storm by June 10th?
2: I think so, yeah.
1: So we're a little behind, I guess.
2: Yeah, yeah. I mean, it's been a pretty soft run here, just speaking of hurricane season. And Courtney said the other day, I was like, are you out of your mind? She goes, I kind of hope we get a hurricane this year.
1: Oh, gosh.
2: She goes, Courtney, it's been so long, we haven't gotten a hurricane, it's kind of fun. I kind of hope we get a hurricane this year. And I go, are you kidding? Let's think about all these people's houses and all their stuff. And she's like, well, I don't want anything bad to happen, but just the excitement part of the hurricane. And I said, I don't know. I don't know if this is going to be a good thing to wish for here. A sea witch says, when they're in the Gulf of Mexico, they can go pretty much anywhere. So they can spawn in any direction. I guess everybody's in the danger zone, except for the folks in the Pacific side of things. They're all right. They're okay over there. Now, I will tell you, don't fear, don't fret. This is probably not going to be anything, but we keep our eyes on these things at least, and we'll see what's happening. When we come back, there was a moment on stage with Dave Matthews that is standing out. And I told Celine, I said, hey, is this new, this strange video of Dave Matthews on stage? And Celine said, oh, that sort of spawned from one of the nights I was there watching the show.
1: At least as far as I read, I don't know how many of these little speeches he's given on this tour, but there was one during a show that I went to, and then there was this one that happened over the weekend.
2: Well, we'll talk about what happened with Dave Matthews on stage. It's got a lot of people talking. We'll get into that. I have an update, believe it or not, on the show today. The streamer whose girlfriend cheated on him with her own cousin that apparently she was engaging in some sort of relationship
1: talking
2: with.
1: Talking about yams.
2: The yam lady, there's an update on that. She has an explanation, or at least she thinks she has an explanation. I've got that coming up for you. A lot more on the way on a Wednesday. And it's coming up next on the News Junkie.
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0: In fact, we'll get to them in just a moment on the show and an update on that cheating cousin scandal that we discussed on the show. If you don't know about that, don't worry. We'll bring you up to speed here in just a moment. Big thanks. Big fat thanks to Brad with the 10 gifted subscriptions. Premium subscriptions, thenewsjunkie.com, unlocking secret shows for folks just like you. 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You can go claim yours from Brad Wallace Realtor with the 10 gifted subscriptions. 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There's some old stuff from the archives. You can get magnets. You get a point for each gifted subscription, and there's 7 different things you can redeem it on as of now. So check that out, and there's more to come over on the website. All right, Celine, we've got these confessions that we're going through today, and we got a big prize for the winner, and I've got lots of them to get to. But I did want to talk about this. We teased that Dave Matthews Band, which you get teased about from time to time.
1: Just a bit.
0: I don't even know that C-Lane listens to tons of Dave Matthews these days, but he historically has been to many a concert. From Dave Matthews Band. You just went to 2 more in West Palm Beach,
2: That puts me at 55.
0: It's been to 55 Dave Matthews show concerts.
2: It's actually kind of low these days. I think some of the people that have been, you know, religiously going for years and years and years are way higher than me.
0: And Dave Matthews is sort of, it's more than just the music. It's like community and everybody hangs out and it's fun to see him play and you see stuff that he does different times. Mm-hmm. But when I saw this clip, I said, I don't want to make C-Lane the Dave Matthews guy, but I'll ask him. I said, hey, is this new? There was this thing I saw. It was kind of weird. It was Dave Matthews reading a letter on the stage during a concert.
2: Yeah, he's obviously like a lot of the people that listen to his music or have gone to his shows shouldn't be surprised by his politics.
0: Mm-hmm. Yeah, I wouldn't be.
2: Yeah, and he has like turned up at certain protests and stuff. And you know, I think there was one where Netanyahu was in town that he wasn't a fan of, and people were like, people that had gone to this particular protest in whatever area he was in were like, oh,
0: Dave Matthews?
2: Yeah, look, that's crazy.
0: Even the counter protesters are like, wow, Dave Matthews. I'm going to switch sides. I'm going to go over there.
2: I've heard him talk a little bit about stuff like this at his concerts before, but I've never seen, and I saw like a Reddit post over the weekend. They're like, he's talking about the thing. He's talking about the article that somebody made, and I saw a picture and I was like, he brought out a piece of paper? That's new for me, at least. I've never seen him do that.
0: Let's play a little bit of this, C-Lane. This is Dave Matthews at this show. He brings up an actual piece of paper and he's kind of reading off this message, and it just seemed strange that this would happen at a concert, but I guess he was addressing something.
3: I don't try to make it a secret that I disagree with the policies of Israel and the United States and our treatment of the civilian population in Gaza and the West Bank.
0: All right, so he's reading this off of this sheet of paper. He's talking about, you know, the Palestine stuff.
3: That should by no means be twisted into anybody thinking that I am bigoted or anti-Semitic in any way at all. On the contrary, I have a deep respect and love for all of my life that I can remember, and an admiration for the culture and history of the Jewish people. I don't think any group of people have contributed more to the advancement, the evolution of our understanding of each other and of the world around us and the universe.
0: He's kind of doing my black friend thing here.
2: I kind of picked that up a little bit. And I think at some point in this, he says that this is the thing that I read that stuck out most to me as some of my friends are black. Was he was at a bar mitzvah on October 7th.
0: Was he? Okay. Yeah. But now he's like, look, I am against what's happening in Gaza, and I think that the Israeli government is wrong for bombing the hell out of Gaza, et cetera, et cetera. He's like, do not confuse this with me being anti-Semitic.
1: You know, the reason he says that, because a lot of the people, a decent amount of the people at least, who are, they make their entire life and existence about a tiny strip of land halfway across the world, right? These people, their entire existence and their aesthetic and their life is about Gaza. They've never been there. They'll never go there. But, you know, they everything that they believe is about this. A lot of those people, a decent amount of those people, at least I can confidently say, are just flat out anti-Semitic when you get to the end of the road. You hear them talking. You hear the things that they say. I've never heard Dave Matthews say anything that I would believe was anti-Semitic.
2: No.
1: I don't know. Again, I don't listen to a lot of him talking about this, but it seems like somebody said that. Is that why he's making this? He's like, I love Jews. They're so great. The greatest of all the Jews.
2: He made some comments at the show that I was at on Saturday night. And he touched on a couple things. Like he did his whole, like, he talked for 3 minutes. I have the audio here. The first minute, the first minute and a half was about kind of ICE and stuff.
1: That's a long time to be kind of blabbing and not playing music, isn't it?
2: Well, this was like they had just done the full set, and then everybody left the stage. He came back after the quick encore break, and then sometimes he says a little stuff. Sometimes he tells like a story or something.
1: So the concert is over and he just talks to people?
2: No. He came back for the encore break, like after the encore break. So he's going to do a song and then the rest of the band shows up and they do the last song. And usually, you know, that would be where something like that is usually fit in. That's where this is fit in right here.
1: So this isn't the last thing you're going to get from him on the stage. No, that would be lame as hell.
2: No, he's going to do probably a song like just by himself or with one other person, and then they'll do a big, you know, send off, and we're done.
1: Yeah. All right. So he comes out and he's apologizing.
3: If we think of Albert Einstein, or we think of the music of George Gershwin, or we think of the philosopher Hannah Arendt, or Howard Zinn, or of course the most famous child in the world, Anne Frank.
1: Anne Frank!
3: And so many more. And then I have to say, so many of my closest, dearest friends.
1: All right, I don't care enough to go through the whole giant thing here, but what was he responding to something in particular? Like, did someone say that against the Jews?
2: So there's a handful of people, whenever he makes these little speeches, little statements, whatever you want to call them, that when he goes off on Gaza kind of stuff, they go, well, he must be on one side and one side only, and you know, they take it as a slight to the Jewish people, like, what about us, what about you know, what about this? And there have been some people that I've seen over the past couple years when he, you know, talks about, like, the thing he talked about in West Palm was like, you know, I don't like seeing dying children.
1: Right.
2: You know, and he mentions Gaza, and yeah, sure, he doesn't mention the other side, but like they take that as like, well, that's super mean of him. That's super awful. He's not sticking up for the Jewish people.
1: I kind of hate that a little bit. Like, first of all, I'm not a big fan of when an artist or musician just does a whole big thing like this. But when you are doing it, I kind of hate that you have to over-explain yourself on everything. Right. I hate that you have to be like,
2: it's almost like the silence is violence kind of thing where you know, you didn't talk about my side, so I'm going to go to the worst possible case.
1: Yeah, right. Like, you didn't say anything, but you just assumed the worst about it. I don't know if that is going to be a big hit for him or not, but it doesn't seem like it's anything new from what C-Line's saying. This is like just a part of what Dave Matthews does.
2: I think, you know, it's definitely not new. I think
1: he has a Jew-hating segment of his show. No, and
2: for sure not. But like, I think, and I can't find the thread that was talking about it on Reddit right now, but I think he was responding to some like article or blog post somebody did. Like a Jewish writer who was like, you know, it was this like big long breakup with Dave Matthews' band. Like, here's why I'll always cherish the memories and the music with my friends, but I'll no longer give another dime to them because Dave spews hate. And it's, you know, stuff like that. And it's like, come on, it's so unfair.
1: Right. Yeah. The idea that somebody who disagrees with you is just spewing hate is a dopey one that I've tried to fight against for a very long time. But I mean, I don't know. I I did think it was strange to see that, for sure. I did say, because I had not been familiar. I've never seen Dave Matthews even one time, unbelievably. It's a huge sin, I know. I have to get out there and check him
2: out.
1: My
2: wife is very jealous of you.
1: Yeah. Well, she didn't go to the West Palm shows,
2: Not this time, but I've dragged her to a handful. You know, yeah. I don't know if she's in double digits yet, but she's been, you know.
1: Well, let's see what we got with confessions here, because we've got some rolling in right now. And people are confessing here on this lovely Wednesday. And what they want is absolution, forgiveness. We'll see if we can give you that. But more importantly, the best confession, whoever wins today, you could be anonymous if you want, tips@thenewsjunkie.com or send a dispatch, is going to get, we'll give you the News Junkie hoodie, a shirt, and some magnets to get your little collection kicked off. B says, hey, News Junkie, Brendan here, and I must confess. One time back when I was in high school, I snuck over to my then girlfriend's two-story house to do the deed, and while in the middle of doing the deed, her mom knocked on the door. So I hid butt naked in her closet with no doors while she was talking to her mom, and her dog came up and started licking my backside, and I could not make a peep or I would have been caught in that moment. Wiggle, wiggle, pop, pop, says B. So I guess you were able to just completely stay silent? Know that I could do that.
2: I almost think that you don't even need the absolution for that, because you got away with it. Like, it was a successful hide. But, yeah. You know.
1: I would have said something. I wouldn't have been able to not do like, whoa, it's like something when that happened would have come out of
2: especially
1: my
2: because if you don't say something, you're just sitting there, let a dog lick your ass.
1: And the dog is making eye contact with you. Nom, nom, nom, nom. Like, please. Hey, Sean and C-Lane, tips@thenewsjunkie.com. A, emails. You've been talking about the visitors to the United States for the World Cup and their reactions to our food and restaurants. Have you watched the Jolly YouTube channel? It features

0: two Brits who travel the United States trying the regional foods, and then they bring them back to a group of British high schoolers for them to try. It's interesting to see them react to common foods that we give zero thought to as Americans. I love seeing how excited they get over something like Popeye's chicken sandwiches or Bucky's beef jerky. Oh, by the way, Sean, don't listen to the Debbie Downers in chat. There's nothing wrong with loving this country and highlighting the positives. Have a great rest of your week. Hey, thank you, A. Appreciate the email. Thank you for that. I do like that. I like to see what other countries, specifically like their fast food places, when they do the comparisons. Here's the whole menu at McDonald's in America, and here's the whole menu at McDonald's in Malaysia. I'm always going to click play at that.
1: Yeah.
0: I'm the sucker for
1: it. Always think it's fascinating. Some girl that I am friends with on Facebook, I think she was a local musician or something. She's overseas right now. And she's put, like, I've finally got to eat at McDonald's for the first time in so many years. Thanks, UK. And she was holding up some sort of offering from McDonald's called the McPlant. I guess they have, like, vegan stuff over where she was. And I was like, all right.
0: The McPlant is like the worst name for all the Mcs. The McDouble? McPlant? No. All right, we're going to take a quick break. When we come back, the hot sheet, we have so many stacked confessions here. So we'll have to make it a point to work those in. A couple of those gifted subscriptions to unlock secret shows and get you into the world of full access over on thenewsjunkie.com and in the app. They're still available courtesy of Brad. Grab those right now. There's only a few. And also spread the word. Spread the word by donating yourself. 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The hot sheet, plus the kissing cousins thing, the Carmelo Anthony story and the updates there, more reaction to the obsession stuff, and on we go. We are just getting started. That's all coming up next on The News Junkie.
2: The WGY AccuWeather with a forecast through the overnight hours. It remains mostly cloudy, warm and humid. The low only reaching 67. Later Thursday, very warm and humid. A thunderstorm in spots for the afternoon that could produce flooding downpours and localized damaging wind gusts. The high 89. Hot and humid Friday with an afternoon and evening thunderstorm that could produce hail and damaging winds. The high of 92. From the WGY Weather Center, I'm meteorologist Jason Catarina.
3: NBC News Radio, I'm Lisa Carton. President Trump says Iran has asked him to stop the latest round of bombings. In an interview with Fox News, Trump said he spoke directly with top Iranian officials tonight following the latest wave of U.S. strikes. Here's NBC's Richard Engel.
4: This all began after an American Army Apache helicopter was downed near the Strait of Hormuz, but the two crew members on board survived. They were recovered successfully by a sea drone.
3: Trump said today's attacks have included 49 Tomahawk missiles that have struck targets as close as 40 miles from Tehran. He went on to say the attacks will resume Thursday if Iran does not make a peace deal with the U.S. Meanwhile, the Strait of Hormuz is closed now to all traffic because of the latest attack. And Americans paid more last month for a large amount of everyday goods. Inflation rose to 4.2% in May, the highest in 3 years. Lisa Carton, NBC News Radio.
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15: Tackling sensitive subjects with unparalleled irreverence. You're

0: most viral newsroom. Boy, it's been a pleasure. It's so good to have you with us. Thanks for being on board. Learn more about the show and to share the show Tuesday when you tell somebody about the show over at thenewsjunkie.com. When we get into the second half of today's show, for those of you who get the whole show, if you're listening on a station where you get the whole show, you are going to get an update on the JP Morgan sex scandal story where emails have leaked that I think are a bit of a game changer. And wait until I read these emails to you. They're related to the JP Morgan sex scandal case, and it is very interesting. That's just a little bit of what we have to get to. I still got some obsession drama to get into. My God, we're loaded up. And one of my favorite stories of the day on the whole topic of is America great, et cetera, on the way up to our 250th anniversary. It'll all make sense before the end of the show. Right now, let's do the hot sheet.
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1: The top stories from the people on your screens and speakers are on the hot sheet with C-Lane.
3: That's right. The top five stories of the nonsense news is brought to you by that mortgage guy, Don. And we start with an update on a story we talked about yesterday. And as it turns out, Hugh Laurie is just like one of us. Just one of us. You know, he's just like, I don't know, me sometimes. Sometimes you get on social media. Sometimes you've had a cocktail or three.
0: Well, last time we heard, he just burned some old lady who was, she was a journalist critiquing his show.
3: British journalist Janet Murray. And I don't think that Janet is, I don't want to say she's in the wrong.
0: I hate her.
3: You do?
0: Yeah, I'll explain why after.
3: I didn't love her take on this. Like, you put something out there on the internet, and then, I don't know. We'll explain. Yesterday we said that this journalist, Janet Murray, had started watching the TV show House MD. I loved that show back in the day. If you got into it, it's about this genius doctor played by Laurie, who, he solves mysteries. He's a Sherlock Holmes kind of guy. There's a lot of references to Sherlock Holmes in the show where House is the person who's really Holmes. And he has admitted now, Hugh Laurie, that he was a little drunk when he responded to The Critic, the hit show he starred in from 2004 to 2012. On Monday, Laurie, 66, who appeared in the medical drama series as the titular Dr. Gregory House, apologized to British journalist Janet Murray for his strong reply to her initial viral post on X criticizing it the day before. He said, "I'm sorry if people have been having a go at you because of my tweet." Said it was not at all the plan. I was very slightly drunk. very slightly drunk. And already upset about something else. I got it in the neck too, blah, blah, blah. I was sticking up for writers I adored. Probably cited the wrong people, was asking for trouble. And then that was it. That was his apology.
0: Basically said, I was a little bit drunk when I fired off that tweet at your take about House.
3: Mostly saying sticking up for the writers who I adored. That was a big part of it because it was like, hey, listen, I worked with these people. We made a great show together. These guys did good work. Stop distilling, their years of hard work into just a couple small insults. Sharing Laurie's tweet on her own profile, Murray wrote, "Plot twist, but full respect." And it seems like they're getting along nicely. However, part of this came from this article she wrote now.
0: Yeah.
3: Back with her journalist thing. It said, "What I learned from my online fight with Hugh Laurie." Now, first of all, I don't even know if she tagged Hugh Laurie in this.
0: I don't know if she tagged him in the original one, but then she was kind of going back and forth with him, and he was responding a bit.
3: She said, "I hope he takes time to read my article, the article, What I Learned from My Online Fight with Hugh Laurie," which was, just two tweets long was fine. But her problem was, while his witty riposte was genuinely amusing, at one point, I make it in the piece that it was shared with his 1.2 million followers on X. Boo-hoo.
0: Okay, here's why I hate this bitch, all right? For reals, okay? Sorry to toss the B word at her, but I have to in this case. This lady tossed out this take about a TV show that's a million years old that a lot of people like, by the way, House. And she trashes the show that was very successful in its time. And then she writes a for-profit article on her Substack that you have to subscribe to read, where she says, I'll address everything here. And then she even encourages Hugh Laurie. She's like, here, I would encourage you to read my post.
3: She said, I'm sure he could stretch a subscription.
0: Yeah. Yeah. Please subscribe, which makes me think you didn't even believe your take to begin with. You were just trying to stir things up and monetize it like every other scoundrel out there online. Gross.
3: And then she also backed down from her original statement. At the end, she responded to the apology saying, thank you. Having a go is probably an understatement. But I appreciate the apology and recognize you may have been sticking up for colleagues. Also saying that she, despite the repetition, enjoys the show House and concluded with no hard feelings. Well, sure, no hard feelings. You got your 15 minutes, I guess. But I didn't know that it was behind a paywall. All I saw was Unheard. I don't know if that's a different version of Substack. I'd never heard of Unheard.
0: Yeah. I don't like her.
3: Not a fan. Mm-hmm. Mostly because, though, I'm a House enthusiast. I'm a defender of the good doctor with the Vicodin problem. Over in L.A., Nick Reiner, son of Rob Reiner and Rob Reiner's wife, he really would like the court to grant him the money that his parents would have left to him had he not killed them.
0: Okay.
3: See, he's having a problem paying for a lawyer.
0: A bold strategy, Cotton.
3: Well, I guess the petition is kind of really leaning on this whole innocent until proven guilty thing. Rob Reiner's son, Nick, is seeking unpaid money from a trust his parents established for him, saying he needs it to help in his defense against charges that he killed them. So a petition filed by the 32-year-old civil attorneys in Los Angeles County say trustees overseeing the funds have denied them to him without legal justification because he hasn't been convicted of killing his parents. So Jesus. There is no legal justification that he couldn't get the money. The petition says, quote, Nick loved his parents and is devastated by their deaths. But the facts about what did and did not happen to them are not an issue in this trust litigation. Like anyone accused of a crime, Nick is presumed innocent, and he is entitled to mount his defense with the resources that are lawfully his own. This comes after his attorney, Alan Jackson, the attorney, not the singer.
0: Chattahoochee guy, right?
3: Not the Chattahoochee guy. Had dropped out because they said, listen, we had secured these funds, and now I'm told the funding would not be provided. He says, we're ready to take on Nick's case again. We're willing to consider alternatives to the original fee structure. We just got to make sure we get paid. Bowen Yang has finally come out about the reason that he left SNL.
0: Mm-hmm.
3: He did that weird middle-of-the-season December departure. He earned 4 acting Emmy nominations during the 7 seasons in the cast, and told Variety's Actors on Actors series with Rachel Sennett that he just didn't feel like he was getting enough out of it, which is weird.
4: Like, I never felt like I was, like, that central to it, to be honest. Because I feel like...
5: Disagree.
4: I feel like there was, like, a weird utility to me where I was like, okay, and I'm like... I've accepted this. It's like, I never played
3: like
4: the dad or like the straight man teacher. Like I was always kind of there as like the seasoning.
3: That's Bowen Yang. I mean, he wanted to play the dad.
0: The seasoning.
3: I think he played a dad or two, by the way. I felt like Bowen Yang was on the show a lot. I don't know.
0: I only remember when he was Mu Dang. That's all I remember.
3: You know what? That's the point. Like, his point about being the seasoning or being like this weird utility character, a lot of the stories covering this this interview he gave and this you know, Bowen Yang finally speaks out about leaving SNL have used the picture of him being Mu Dang. And I'll tell you what, like, as soon as Mu Dang happened, I'm like, they're going to dress Bowen Yang like this. Yeah. Bowen Yang has played Mu Dang. He played an iceberg that sunk the Titanic. If they could figure out a weird costume to put Bowen Yang in, they were going to do it, and they did it quite a bit. Diddy's being sued by a former child actor for sexual assault. Says that he went to a party at Diddy's place in 2007 as a networking event. And Diddy did some touching, and then there was a little mop action. The man says he left the party shortly after the alleged encounter. Diddy's rep, Judah Engelmeyer, tells TMZ, "The allegations from this so-called nameless child actor are false and ridiculous. He's just another hater." In a long list of people trying to get in on the money gravy train. I don't know how much gravy is left on that train.
5: Watch your time here.
3: Yeah, and really quick, just in case you haven't heard, NFL legend Tom Brady is getting in on the celebrity beverage industry, this time with a branded coconut water called Good Nut.
5: Okay.
3: So it's a partnership with GoPuff, and if you like your coconut water, he promises simple, clean ingredients in Good Nut's quality, saying, "With Good Nut, we focused on keeping the ingredients simple and clean, making sure it's exactly what I'd want in my own fridge." 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

0: President Trump signing the Secure America Act on Wednesday, which gives nearly $70 billion in funding to ICE and CBP until the end of his term. The president praising the bill in the Oval Office.
1: We'll give the heroes of ICE and Border Patrol, and that's what they are, the heroes, what they have to go through to keep us safe, the support and resources they need to defend our borders, protect our homeland, and to keep America safe.
0: Democrats had opposed funding those agencies unless they underwent reforms after immigration agents shot and killed two U.S. citizens in Minnesota earlier this year. And a remarkable comeback in New York City's Madison Square Garden on Wednesday night as the New York Knicks stage a big comeback in Game 4 to defeat the San Antonio Spurs in the NBA Finals 107-106. They now have a 3-1 lead in the series. The next game is Saturday night. 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
0: Federal authorities serving a search warrant at a Southern California aerospace facility where a chemical tank overheated last month, forcing 50,000 residents to evacuate. The warrant approved the seizure of documents and records related to the storage, use, or disposal of the chemical inside the affected tank. Health officials continue to monitor the air and checking the sewer and storm drains. A Minnesota whistleblower claims the state government retaliated after she alerted them to what she described as widespread fraud involving taxpayer-funded programs. Fox's Mike Tobin.
6: Faye Bernstein, a 20-year veteran of the state's Department of Human Services, Faye says she warned her superior starting in 2019 about weak oversight of contracts and grants. As a result, she claims she was sidelined, ostracized, investigated, and slapped with a label.
7: You lived in fear of being called racist, and that is life-changing.
6: In a stunning report accusing Minnesota leaders of turning a blind eye to what a federal prosecutor estimated totaled $9 billion of fraud, the House Oversight Committee says it interviewed nearly 30 whistleblowers. Some claim that after reporting red flags, state investigators took photos of their homes and cars, monitored their phones, and sought to gain personal information about which schools their kids attended.
0: Much of Minnesota's booming Somalian community has been wrapped up in fraud investigations. Another twist in the plot to kidnap Michigan Governor Gretchen Whitmer during the pandemic.
8: The Michigan Court of Appeals has overturned the conviction of Joseph Morrison, one of several people convicted in state or federal court via plea or verdict. In the 2020 Whitmer kidnapping plot, Morrison was sentenced to 10 years in prison on 3 counts, including providing material support for a terrorist act. The appeals court ruling could have implications for other cases, and for now sends Morrison's case back to a lower court, where prosecutors will determine whether they plan to retry him. 5 people were acquitted in the plot that defendants have called a setup by the FBI. Jeff Manosso, Fox News.
0: And I'm Ted Lindner. This is Fox News.
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0: From the City of Angels near the Pacific Ocean, good morning, good evening, whoever you may be across the nation, around the world. I'm George Norrie. This is Coast to Coast AM. Later tonight, Warp Drive. Here's what's happening. Honda is recalling more than 880,000 USVs and pickup trucks in the U.S. because a key rear suspension part can trigger rust and fail and increase the risk of a crash. The recall involves almost a million vehicles, including certain 2016 to 22 Honda Pilots, 2017 to 23 Honda Ridgelines, 2019 to 23 Honda Passports, 2014 to 2020 Acura MDX models. Be careful. The U.S. military has begun launching airstrikes against Iranian targets. Explosions were reportedly heard in key Iranian sites amid the major escalation between the United States and Iran. Here's our Tom Danheiser with more updates.
1: Well, George, Iran's Islamic Revolutionary Guard Corps says retaliatory strikes have been launched against U.S. forces in the region, specifically mentioning bases in Kuwait and Bahrain. Earlier, the United States Military Central Command launched attacks against multiple targets in Iran, saying the strikes were in self-defense as well as in response to Iran's unwarranted and continued aggression. Iran reported sounds of explosions in several locations, including the port city of Bandar Abbas, Keshom Island, and the southern towns of Sirik and Minab. Air defenses were also activated in western Tehran. Meanwhile, Israeli attacks on Lebanon continued on Wednesday, with multiple reports of casualties and strikes on the south of the country and in the Bekaa Valley region, as the death toll since March from Israeli bombardments reached 3,696. Kuwait's Civil Aviation Authority has announced a temporary closure of the country's airspace as a precautionary measure due to Iranian aggressions. And oil prices jumped after the U.S. launched a fresh round of military strikes against Iran amidst worries that the Iran war could drag on, disrupting energy supplies for longer. George?
0: Thank you, Thomas. And Howard Bloom, the author of The Mohammed Code, is with us. Howard, your thoughts on the action so far?
2: Well, the U.S. has fired 49 Tomahawk missiles at targets in Iran tonight, and our president and a secretary of war declared that there is more to come. Says Pete Hegseth, this is not to restart the war, but to establish the conditions for a deal. In other words, to put our president in a stronger negotiating position, to give him leverage. But why? Since last Wednesday, the ceasefire with Iran had broken down in a highly combustible muddle. Then two American helicopter pilots were rescued after their $40 million Apache attack helicopter went down near the Strait of Hormuz. Their rescue made history. They were found and carried back to shore by a robot, a 24-foot-long self-driving speedboat. They used its sensors to locate the men in the dark and carry them back to a place on shore where they could be winched up by a rescue helicopter. We retaliated for the downing of the helicopter by striking Iranian radars and anti-aircraft missiles and drone command and control centers. In the process, Iran claims that we destroyed a reservoir in the Iranian province of Hormozgan province that gives 20,000 people drinking water. Iran called this a war crime. In fact, Iran already had huge problems with its water supply before this war began. Meanwhile, Iran got its revenge. It fired rockets at U.S. bases in Jordan, Bahrain, and Kuwait. But there's much bigger news than that. Our president has issued an ultimatum to Iran. He had said to on Truth Social, they've taken too long to negotiate a deal. Now they will have to pay the price, said the president to the press a few hours later in the Oval Office. We're going to be attacking them and attacking them very hard. The problem is that according to the Australian Review, in a sardonic piece, the president has made threats like this 22 times and he's only followed through twice. For example, Trump threatened North Korea with fire and fury like the world has never seen, and he didn't follow through. He also threatened Russia with severe consequences if Moscow did not agree to a ceasefire with Ukraine, and he didn't follow through. Iran downed that U.S. Apache helicopter we were talking about a minute ago on Monday, June 8th, near the Strait of Hormuz. We retaliated the next day, but Iran continues to claim the 104-mile-long strait, the crucial strip of water through which 20% of the world's oil flows, or did flow, until the Iran war stopped the 100 or more ships a day that had previously sailed through. Today, oil is not flowing through the Strait of Hormuz. The president says oil is flowing. Millions and millions of gallons, he said today. But to keep the world well oiled, over 100 ships used to pass through that strait every day. Now the number is down to less than 10. What's more, Iran appears to be charging every ship over $1 million in fees to go through. That's another consequence of Iran's claiming ownership forever of the straits, ownership conferred by Allah, by God himself. The result? The average American has paid more than an extra $400 in gas and groceries since this war began. And as you know, it was announced today that inflation has risen above 4.2%, a consequence of the chokehold at the Strait of Hormuz. What's more, in addition to claiming the Straits of Hormuz as its own, Iran's negotiators continue to claim that nuclear enrichment is a sovereign right they refuse to give up. And they continue to insist on getting back the $100 billion of Iranian funds frozen in the world's banks, plus billions of dollars in reparations for all the Iranian buildings and property that have been destroyed. The worst is this. With the Straits of Hormuz, Iran now holds the ultimate throttle that controls the world's economy. Iran now holds the cards.
0: We shall see what happens. Thanks, Howard. As Howard mentioned, inflation accelerated in May as rising energy costs contributed to pain for consumers, though underlying pressures were less intense. The Consumer Price Index, a broad gauge of goods and services costs across the U.S. economy, rose at a seasonally adjusted 0.5% for the month, putting the annual inflation rate at 4.2%. The Social Security Administration's newly released 2026 Trustees Report confirms, as we reported, that the federal retirement safety net is less than 7 years away from fiscal depletion. That's a horrible feeling, isn't it? Let's check in with Mish Shedlock, the investment analyst, for these two stories. Mish, what do you think?
3: George, how long have we been talking about this? My gosh, we've been talking about Social Security since I first came on this show. And every year, nothing is done. We're now 6 years away. The next batch of senators that are elected this fall will inherit this crisis and have to do something. The trust fund is supposed to be depleted in the fourth quarter of 2032. That's one quarter earlier than the report last year. The same thing about Medicare. Medicare is supposed to, it gets another year. Medicare is supposed to last until 2033. Now, what happens if we hit this point? It's not like everyone stops getting money there, but they will have to cut benefits. The estimate right now, I think it's going to get worse, is that people will only get 78% of what they're entitled to. And by 2100, we won't be around that long, that falls down to 62%. Now, House Speaker Mike Johnson made a statement today that got everyone riled up. He said the reason we're in trouble is because 74% of spending is on autopilot, mandatory spending, and he blamed the Democrats. He said that's your entitlement programs like Medicare, Medicaid, and things like Social Security that have to be adjusted and fixed. Of course, that caused an outrage. Now, President Trump has said that he's not going to change Social Security, which is exactly what President Biden said. We're not going to change Social Security. But George, if we don't change Social Security, if we don't do anything, then we hit the insolvency problem that we're talking about here in 2032. So what are we going to do about it? I don't know, but really all they can do is either cut benefits or raise collection, get some more funding for it. Republicans don't want to do that, but Democrats want answers that the Republicans won't do. Meanwhile, back on the inflation front, Trump said today, and this really caught me by surprise, he said, "I love inflation." He literally said that in response to a question from a reporter about the CPI market today. And I looked at the clip. It's not out of context. So I'm not sure what he was trying to say, but that is what he said. Here's the numbers for you, George. CPI up 4.25% from a year ago. Core CPI up 2.85% from a year ago. Rent is up 3% from a year ago. PCE, that's the Fed's favorite measure, preferred measure of inflation, that's up 3.77%. And core PCE is up 3.29%. Now, looking ahead, gasoline prices are coming down. So I think we'll have some good news there next year. But all in all, it looks pretty bad from where I sit, George.
0: Thank you, Mitch. And it's talking about gasoline prices. In a moment, David Bloom joins us, author of Alcohol Can Be a Gas. We'll talk about these prices of gasoline and whether they will indeed come down next on Coast to Coast AM. Do you really want another summer like last summer, barely sleeping because you were too hot at night? 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
0: And welcome back to Coast, George Norrie with you, David Bloom back with us, consultant and speaker to governments, universities, farmers, the USDA, the International Agriculture and Energy Agencies. He has been a consultant to NASA regarding food production on the moon and Mars, as well as recycling space station air with closed-loop regenerative farming, including fish, freshwater lobster, and even more. You're keeping busy these days, David.
7: Yeah, I am, George. Seems like the world is running up against barriers, and it's time to call Dave out there to fix them.
0: When is David going to say, "I told you so"?
7: I started saying that about 10 years ago, so I guess I won't stop.
0: What are your thoughts about the war in Iran and what's happening to fuel prices?
7: Oh, gosh. You know, what people don't understand in America is that we get almost none of our oil from the Straits of Hormuz, right? We get it from all kind of other places. So here's the deal. If we aren't being subjected to the price increases from the problems of, you know, the barricade in the Straits of Hormuz. Why did our gasoline prices go up to where they are now? And the answer is because they felt like it. In other words, there's no reason why no financial reason why our rate should have gone up. But since when it goes up around the world, then the oil companies can have a windfall, which is an unexpected profit. Now, when this happened back under the Carter administration, where there was a windfall, the Democrats enacted a windfall's profit tax, saying, you know, you guys raise the price when it really has nothing to do with the market and you're victimizing the American consumer. So Carter took back a ton of the money the oil companies ripped off of the American public and put it into, you know, renewable energy, which made him the number one enemy of big oil around the world.
0: How angry did they get?
7: Well, they crushed him out of office. You know, I mean, the dirty tricks that went on for that were just incredible. But he, you know, what he did is he dared to, you know, call them on the carpet for what they had done. And, you know, they didn't let him get a second term.
0: David, gasoline costs in California, for example, are well over $6 a gallon. It's crazy.
7: That's right.
0: When's it going to start coming down?
7: Well, George, I got to say that I'm not so sure at this point they're going to come down. I also would like to say in California, alcohol fuel at the pump right now is only $3.19 compared to $6.50 for gasoline. So we're all seeing now that our own renewable fuel that we make here is competitive. But at this point, the corporations are making so much money on this, I just don't see them wanting to reduce their income.
0: Does it make buying an electric car right now seem a little more feasible?
7: Well, I'll tell you, you know, electric cars, I've been against those for 20 years, you know. So, you know, I live in Watsonville, California.
0: Yeah.
7: And it just so happens that we have the largest lithium ion battery electric storage facility in the world. Giant batteries as big as, you know, a truck. And a year and a half ago, one of those batteries sprung a leak. And you can imagine with all that energy in the battery and all these volatile chemicals, it went up like a bomb. And it took all of the batteries there out in an incredibly huge fire, which could not be put out by water. Because if you spray water on the stuff that's in these batteries, it explodes bigger. So, you know, those of you out there, you know, it's a fun thing to do to go online and go lithium ion battery explosions. And my favorite one is there shows a electric bike in between two SUVs, and the bike exploded, destroying both vehicles on either side. But there's endless numbers of videos you can see online where people's houses have been destroyed by the car in their basement blowing up.
0: Airlines don't want those lithium batteries in their storage area, do they?
7: No, they don't at all because they're so explosive. And, you know, there was a ship coming over from Europe loaded with, you know, brand new electric cars. And one of the cars' batteries leaked and started blowing up. And it sunk the whole ship to the bottom of the ocean. So these things are time bombs, you know. So anyway, and they're so toxic. The to get these materials, you know, is hugely polluting. And electricity just, you know, there's a better way of doing this. So here's what I would do, George. If I wanted an electric car, it's coming right around the corner because when you burn a fuel like gasoline or diesel, well, only about 30% of the energy ends up making it to your wheels. And we all know why. I mean, you know, a lot of it goes out as waste heat. You know, your radiator gets rid of the rest waste heat. And then out the exhaust pipe goes all that, you know, unburned fuel. But there's a new technology, which is a fuel cell that works on alcohol. And it's 97% efficient, meaning of the fuel energy that's in the alcohol, almost every bit of it goes to driving an electric motor. So it's not an internal combustion engine. We're not burning the alcohol. The alcohol goes in at one end, and because there's rare earths in there, the electrons, the things that fling around the outside of an atom, are stripped off. And those electrons are what we call electricity. And so now you could actually run your car, you know, 97% efficient on a liquid fuel. So the only thing stopping that right now is the sizes of the batteries are a little too big. But the fuel cells. So they are coming down in size. And now China is starting to make them at a size that is practical. And the day will come when we will be buying cars from China that you just put alcohol in the tank and you go 700, 800, 1200 miles, you know, compared to the range we have now.
0: And what's the percent of manufacturing of alcohol related fuel?
7: Percentage of manufacturer, George? Well, making alcohol fuel, you know, comes from using, for instance, corn in the Midwest.
0: Right. Ethanol.
7: Now,
0: right?
7: Yeah, people complain about that. You know, oh, you're taking food out of the mouths of babes in Africa if you, you know, go ahead and do food versus fuel. But the only thing we use for alcohol is the carbohydrates. So the protein and everything else, we don't touch that. And that's where the food value is, which we feed the cattle to get our meat.
0: David, we'll come back in a moment and talk more about alcohol can be a gas right here on Coast to Coast AM.
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2: Fox News, I'm Sue Guzman. The U.S. military launching a second round of fresh strikes on Iran. Fox's Jennifer Griffin.
3: Heard of explosions occurring at ports along the Strait of Hormuz and along the Iranian coast. We've heard that Kish Island has been hit, Keshem Island, as well as sites in western Tehran.
2: CENTCOM says the strikes are over. Iran has fired back at Gulf states and Jordan. Microsoft co-founder Bill Gates testifying before a House panel Wednesday about his connection to convicted sex offender Jeffrey Epstein.
4: Fox obtained Gates' opening statement. In it, he says, meeting with Epstein was a grave error in judgment and that, quote, I never witnessed nor had any indication that Epstein was engaged in ongoing criminal conduct. I have learned a significant lesson and am now far more careful about who I engage with.
2: Fox's Rich Edson. 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
1: And welcome back, George Norrie, along with David Bloom, as we talk about alcohol can be a gas. And the book's still selling, David?
7: Oh, yeah, it's selling still quite well. And Well, there's a new wrinkle to it. You know, I came out with an electronic version because my, you know, my paper version weighed 8 pounds. It was a big book, you know, and so I couldn't really send it out of the country because the postage alone would be $100. So I came out with the electronic version, and those are a lot lighter. They're easier to send around the world. So you can order those online from us, or you can do it on Amazon. That's where it actually is hosted. But, you know, one of the reasons why I made it electronic is so that I can get it into more people's hands, you know, because there's no problems with shipping it, but also it's less expensive. But we have something else we're doing nowadays because we really want to, it's really critical now that we start moving away from oil. And so there's a lot of people in that are good organizers, activists, whatever, in different countries around the world. So we are actually doing giveaways, you know, once or twice a month that we give the books away to anybody who, you know, wants them, and hoping that we get more action to change things around the world. And we do that free of charge. And also we ask people to do to be on the, be notified when we're ready to have a free book giveaway is to just go on our website at permaculture.com and just, you know, sign up that you want to know when there's the next free day, and then you'll be notified and you'll be able to get your own book for free. Or make sure that people you know that will do something can get one too.
1: What should gasoline be selling for right now?
7: I think gasoline is selling for exactly what it should be selling right now, because the amount of oil we have in the world is diminishing. You know, we used to have 450,000 oil wells in the United States that were pumping along. They're almost all dried up now. Most of our oil now comes from fracking, you know, which is, you know, breaking up rocks way into the ground and then, you know, going through a huge solvent process to get it to the surface and then refining gasoline out of that. And that's incredibly toxic, horrible stuff. And it's so it's expensive to do. We're looking at the end of oil, you know, and we can't expect the price to go down much more. And the oil companies, well, why should they sell it for less, you know? So the only competition out there is alcohol, really, on a worldwide basis. And, for instance, you know, people ask me, well, Dave, it was such a good idea. Like, you know, is it just little tiny countries doing it, or is it anyone serious? And the answer is one of the biggest countries in the world, Brazil, runs fully, pretty much fully on alcohol. And they actually make alcohol formulations that run diesel engines as well. So Brazil, unlike, you know, other countries that are being hammered by the price of oil, Brazil is floating right through it, because it's not dependent on oil for its economy.
1: What's going on with the blockade of Cuba?
7: Oh, God, that's so horrible. You know, the last time we had a blockade, you know, that was another Republican presidency that was, you know, in Nicaragua, it was George Bush and Reagan. And they blockaded Nicaragua because they didn't like their politics. And so that was considered basically a crime, and the International Court of Justice convicted the United States for that blockade. It's a humanitarian violation. And so what's been happening, it's not been in the press very much, is Trump, our president, has instituted a blockade of Cuba and preventing oil from getting to the island. Can you imagine what happens if your economy can't get oil anymore? Everything comes to a stop, and we're not hearing about it at all in the press.
1: Does it concern you, David?
7: This is just the start of things to come, George. When you get down to the bottom of the barrel, then choices get made that, you know, there's winners and there's losers. And so, you know, if you're going to have less oil coming from the Straits of Hormuz, maybe you got to go steal it from, you know, Venezuela.

0: and you've got to prevent it from getting to Cuba so that you can have that oil to make up the differences of what you're losing otherwise.
1: It's a hard time for Americans right now. What do you recommend people do?
0: Well, you know, basically, alcohol and gasoline together work pretty well. You know, if you have your average everyday car in America without any modifications at all, you could run on about 30% alcohol, you know, with the normal gasoline that you use. So to find an alcohol station, if you go onto our website, we have a map and a listing so you can find out what's the closest station to you. And there are 4,400 stations around the U.S. that have alcohol at the pump. And that alcohol comes as a byproduct of corn growing in the Midwest, where the starch, stuff that the cows can't digest anyway, is taken out of the corn, made into alcohol. And then the byproduct from that, all the good stuff, the protein and the fat, all that, that gets fed to the cattle. So what we're doing is taking the waste of corn, the starch, and all over the country, there are stations now making, you know, can sell this corn alcohol that you can put in your car. You can go up to 30% without any problems, you know. Now you can experiment and go a little farther. And if your car just starts to run a little rough, though, you've known you've gone too far, and so back up on the next batch. But a lot of cars are flex fuel, and people don't know that. Flex fuel cars are able to run on any mixture of alcohol and gasoline, right up to 100% alcohol. And in all the vehicles since 2006, if they're flex fuel, they usually have a yellow gas cap. You know, and so, again, you can go to the map and list of all the stations on our website, and you can find a station where you can fill up. A lot of people with flex fuel cars have no idea that they can put, you know, a complete full tank of alcohol and drive wherever they want.
1: Are there other countries that seem to be doing the right thing with their fuel?
0: Well, Brazil's a great example, as we kind of mentioned above. You know, in the past, when there were gas crises, Brazil had a history much further back where oil was short, and they went to alcohol from sugar cane, et cetera. And when the 1980s gas crisis hit, they had a history, so they went right back to it, and they've never stopped. They just keep increasing the amount of alcohol they produce, and they're exporting it now because, well, you know, it's made from solar energy. Plants suck up the solar energy. They pull in carbon dioxide from the air, and it all gets ground up together and becomes alcohol when it comes out of the distillery, sugars to alcohol. So Brazil has got this booming economy, and it's not being hurt by the high price of oil at all.
1: How do you know if your car can run on flex fuel?
0: Well, on our website, we have resources from the Department of Energy where you can just click on that and you can look up your car and see if it is automatically able to be flex fuel. So, yeah, go to the website and, you know, all the cars are listed there that can be flex fuel, and you might be surprised that your car is one of them.
1: Are you distilling alcohol at home still?
0: Well, we here at Whiskey Hill Farms, which, by the way, that's the name of the hill I'm on, you know, historically, it's a perfect place for my farm. Yeah, we have a distillery here, and, you know, we can make 130,000 gallons a year if we were running full blast. And, yeah, I run my truck on alcohol, of course.
1: I remember years ago, David, you were telling us and teaching us how to do this at our homes.
0: Yes.
1: Is that still a viability?
0: Yeah, absolutely. My book, Alcohol Can Be a Gas, you know, is focused on the small scale. You know, we had people, for instance, build a still out of what they learned in the book, and they were able to take food processing waste, you know, So like old bread from, you know, day old bread, which they're not going to sell, or, you know, oh, like apple, you know, where I am, Martinelli's apple cider, there's lots of apple pulp we can use. And, you know, so anyway, all these sugary or starchy materials, you can ferment them and make them into alcohol, even on the pretty small scale. And you're looking at maybe 25 to 30 cents a gallon, you know, cost of doing the whole thing. And that hasn't changed much. It's still that cheap to make if you do it on your own. Now, the book, you know, Alcohol Can Be a Gas, shows you how to design and build your own distillery. And that's something that still has to be done pretty much by people working with others and getting the right skills, somebody to weld, you know, that kind of thing, to build a distillery that can make enough easily without taking a lot of time. But it's all in the book, you know, and basically, you know, you need to make friends with people who can do the things that are needed to make the still, and now they're your co-op. So there you go.
1: Would you have been considered a moonshiner in your day?
0: Yeah. But that would be if I admitted to selling any of my alcohol as a beverage, which I'm not admitting on the air.
1: Do you give it away?
0: No comment, George.
1: What's the proof?
0: Well, when it comes out of my still, it's typically, you know, 190 to 200 proof, depending
1: on David.
0: Yeah. So you can't drink that. That'd burn you up. So, you know, basically, you know, when you're using it for fuel, it's got to be very high proof, not much water in it at all.
1: That's dramatic. It really is. And your website,
0: now, one of the things, well, go ahead, George.
1: Your website is permaculture.com still, right?
0: Well, yes, it is. Permaculture.com is where you can find everything that we're doing here with alcohol and agriculture. And, you know, there's more to permaculture than just alcohol. But you'll find the site incredibly interesting on all kinds of levels.
1: What's going on with Venezuela these days?
0: Well, yeah. Venezuela. Well, you know, of course, we kidnapped and imprisoned the leaders of that country, president and his wife. And that, why did we go there instead of somewhere else? Well, Venezuela is sitting on top of the largest supply of oil in the world. So
1: more than, you know, Saudi Arabia?
0: No. Absolutely the biggest deposit of oil is now under the Caribbean and Venezuela. So, you know, there was, you know, here we are looking at running out of oil in America and a lot of the other places. And, well, you know, they were just ripe for the picking. And so he did that, you know, and but then he found out that the oil that they're processing there is what's called heavy crude. It's just a little better than tar. And that instead of being able to say, take this oil and send it to the U.S., you know, to lower our costs and stuff, well, we can't refine it in the U.S. We're not set up to do that. And so it was a big kind of a snafu. He took over the oil, but now we can't get it to the United States to use it without building special refineries.
1: What do we hear about Iran threatening to blow up refineries of Middle Eastern countries?
0: Well, that's serious. And you really need to pay attention to this, because when you look at what happens, you know, in the whole process of oil and processing and what goes on. So, you know, you have a well, right? And you're pumping oil out of the ground. And then it goes into a refinery where it gets made into a bunch of different products. And then it goes and fills up a bunch of tanks, right? And then you unload the products from the tanks into tankers, and they go somewhere. So what happens when you start disrupting this process is that, let's say you destroy a refinery or storage tanks. Well, now there's nowhere for the oil to go to be stored until it goes out. So then the part of the process prior to that, like say some part of the refinery, you know, that stops the whole process. So now you can't even pull it out of the ground because you have nowhere to put it until you can process it again. And so these refineries can have literally 100 miles of piping in them. So Iran went ahead and took their single, you know, bomb missiles and put cluster bombs in the top of the nose cone so that when it got up over oil refineries, way before it could be intercepted, they blow up into a bunch of little bombs that drop all over a refinery and make a mess of everything. It can take years to get a refinery repaired and able to work again. This is the big threat with what's going on in Iran, because they have proven that they can drop these kind of bombs on refineries. Just yesterday, the United Arab Emirates, which is, you know, Dubai, and, you know, they're, you think, oh, well, that's another oil company. Well, what the UAE did is they had tankers turn off their radio transponders to try to sneak their tankers out so that they could get the oil. And Iran caught them and bombed their refinery distribution center in the United Arab Emirates. And that is a huge problem because they are also a huge food and fertilizer distributing part for the world, and that is killing farmers everywhere.
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0: please be.
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0: law that allows the U.S. to gather intelligence abroad.
1: I certainly hope that everyone will do the right thing, put politics aside for a short-term extension. We're not asking for anything heroic here, just that we keep the American people safe.
0: House Speaker Mike Johnson. Democrats say they won't support it unless the appointment of Bill Pulte as acting director of the National Intelligence is pulled. 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
0: An appeal. Carmelo Anthony was sentenced to 35 years in prison for stabbing Austin Metcalf last year. Men charged with the political assassinations of the Minnesota House Speaker and her husband will not be facing the death penalty.
5: Federal prosecutors made that announcement Wednesday as part of a plea agreement with Vance Bolter, who's also charged with the attempted murders of a state senator and his wife. Former State House Speaker Melissa Hortman and her husband Mark and State Senator John Hoffman and his wife Yvette Hoffman were shot in their homes last June. The Hoffman survived. Prosecutors say Bolter was disguised as a cop and driving a fake squad car. He was captured near his home in rural Green Isle the next day. Bolter also faces state murder charges. Tom Rigotti, Fox News.
0: Honda is recalling nearly 900,000 vehicles.
6: Honda is recalling certain Pilot, Passport, and Ridgeline vehicles, as well as Acura MDX SUVs, because rear suspension components may fail, possibly causing drivers to lose control and increasing the risk of a crash or injury. The more than 880,000 vehicles under recall were built between 2014 and 2023 and sold in 22 states and D.C. Honda estimates only about 1% of the recalls have the defect and says dealers will inspect and fix the problem for free. Letters to affected owners are set to go out by July 7th. Carmen Roberts, Fox News.
0: Visa says it is embedding its payment network into ChatGPT, allowing the chatbot to make purchases at any merchant accepting Visa, unlike previous attempts that were limited to specific retailers. Some have expressed concerns about potential overspending in unauthorized purchases, but Visa says it plans to implement safeguards such as spending limits. I'm Sue Guzman. This is Fox News.
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1: This hour, we'll take your calls with David Bloom as we talk about alcohol can be a gas. It calls when we come right back on Coast to Coast AM. 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
1: And welcome back, George Norrie, along with David Bloom in your calls. David, if you could fix one thing about our energy system, what would that be?
5: Oh, my God. What would I say about that? Our energy system? I think what we need to do is localize the production of our energy. So, you know, sunlight falls everywhere, and sunlight is what we turn into alcohol via plants. So it makes sense for us to have a wide distribution of alcohol plants all over the country. And that way, you know, you're always close to the source of production from the sunlight that falls on your region. So sunlight plus carbon dioxide makes carbohydrates, which are sugars, and we ferment those to make alcohol.
1: Is it easy or difficult to make the change for somebody?
5: Well, it's easier than ever because there are thousands of alcohol stations now. But, you know, when things start to get tough, which it's beginning to look like it's going to get there, you know, it might be time for people to start making their own alcohol, which they can do easily from all kinds of food processing waste. And in my book, Alcohol Can Be a Gas, there's detailed instructions on how you can build distilleries of multiple different sizes. And, you know, you could end up supplying all your neighbors with fuel. And if money's not so usable anymore, trading fuel for things that are important like Well, food might be a good part of a new barter system.
1: David, what was it that got you into this field? What moment got you captured?
5: Well, that's kind of a funny story, George. I'm an ecologist by training, and young in my education in college, one of my professors was in the front of the room, and he was talking to us about fermentation and this and that, and he had a bottle, you know, big 5-gallon bottle, like a water bottle, on the counter up there where he was lecturing, and he turned around and just, you know, kind of offhand said, "And that stuff would even run your car." Now, he had told all of us students that if we caught him lying, that if we called him out, we would get lunch, you know. So I stood up and I said, you're a liar. There's never been anything other than gasoline. And he turned around in front of the whole class and said, "Prove it." So I went to the library thinking, no problem. There's never been anything but gasoline. And I found out, long before gasoline was invented, that there was this enormous amount of alcohol being produced in this country from all kinds of things. And Henry Ford and the Model A and the cars before that were primarily used for alcohol, but only when you were in a city, you know, where gasoline was distributed, could you use that. And the Model A could actually go back and forth with a turn of a knob on the dash and a little lever motion on the spark advance, and you could go from one to the other. So I had no idea about this whole history. And that, you know, it's just like any of the things we talk about, George, on your show, where you find out what's really going on instead of what they've told you. Well, that was my moment.
1: Let's go to some of the calls for you. Let's go to Walter, truck driving in New York, east of the Rockies, to get us started. Hello, Walter.
6: Hey, George, how you doing?
1: Good.
6: Good. Hey, Dave, as far as I know, New York State has a couple of ethanol plants that were in operation. I don't know if they still are or not, but it'd be nice to see them start getting back and making ethanol again. And I can remember one time my father used to make fire water out of fermented grape juice, and I remember how he used to make it. He used to do it in the wintertime. He used to make it in the pressure cooker, and it went into like a small barrel of ice snow packed, and used to come out, you know, from the steam and condense into a liquid. And I remember when he took a spoon of it and put a match to it, and it came out like a blue flame. And it's like,
5: that's right.
6: Boy, that's good enough to burn inside the car.
5: It was. And the reason why a pressure cooker is good is you could take the gauge off the top and screw in a fitting so that when the vapor came out through the fitting, it would go through a copper coil and cool it off to a liquid. So, yeah, that's an old way of making basic liquor. But, you know, you're a big truck driver. So, you know, people go, well, you know, you can run all these gasoline cars on alcohol, but what about over-the-road diesels? And Archer Daniels Midland back in the 80s did a million-mile test on over-the-road diesels running on alcohol. And basically at the end of a million miles, what about 30% of the original machining hone marks were still in the cylinder walls, so that very little wear had happened in a million miles. And so they just kept running them. And so, you know, when it comes to making alcohol for diesels, you have to add something to the alcohol for lubrication and for cetane rating. So there's something you can make from alcohol called diethyl ether. And that's the old anesthetic people used to use in hospitals to knock people out before they operated on them. And that substance, when you mix it with alcohol, those two things together can run diesel engines perfectly. And in Brazil, this is the standard diesel engine fuel.
1: David, are you still a booster of ethanol?
5: Well, that's what we're talking about, George, ethanol, you know. And, you know, when you say ethanol, people go, I've heard that's terrible stuff. When you say alcohol, well, You know, we all know what alcohol is, but ethanol has been tarred and feathered by the oil companies for quite a long time. So it, you know, a show like this is where we get to actually say, you know, ethanol is the fuel that we should be using. And, well, that's the uphill battle.
1: Next up, let's go to Greg in Remsen, New York. Welcome to the program. Gregory, go for it.
7: 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You know, no matter what fuel you use in your vehicle with the high prices, I got a few tips here that tire pressure is super important. 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You want to make sure your engine's running correctly. Another key one most people don't think about is alignment. If one tire is way out of alignment, it's going to scuff and create a ton of friction and lower your fuel mileage. The driver shifts the vehicle, if it's a manual, and the way they accelerate is very important. You want to choose the most direct route, of course, and avoid city traffic if you can. And also remove any extra weight in the car. And then, of course, at the very end, after you saved a ton of money doing all these things, you can reward yourself.
1: How much of this, David, is common sense?
5: Well, you know, it's common sense to our caller, you know, and people like me, you know, I'm 70 now, so I grew up around working on my own car and stuff. Makes perfect sense. But I think modern drivers have been kind of divorced from the mechanisms of how their car works. And, you know, reminders like our caller there put out are very good things to understand about the basics of getting good fuel economy.
1: Let's go to Steve, truck driving in Oklahoma on the wildcard line. Hello, Steve.
8: Good morning, George. Morning, Mr. Bloom. I hate to sharpshoot you, Mr. Bloom, but the Venezuelan oil, particularly for the Gulf Coast refineries, Pad 3, they were designed to refine Venezuelan oil, which mostly is no gasoline, but diesel fuel, jet fuel, and asphalt. I'm not trying to sharpshoot you, but
5: that's why
8: those refineries were built.
5: Yes, and I understand that, but they were at capacity using not Venezuelan oil, but oil that came from American wells in the Gulf. And yes, they were pumping out that tarry oil. And yes, we have refineries doing it, but we have no extra capacity for the Venezuelan oil.
1: Hugo Chavez died of cancer, did he not?
5: You know, you got me there, George. I don't recall.
1: He was the crazy henchman of Venezuela before Maduro.
5: You know, he wasn't that crazy. We painted him that way, you know, but that fellow was pretty clever, I think. And, you know, it's hard to tell nowadays what's true and what's not when, you know, the government of the United States doesn't like you and then what we get to hear about it. So not that he was any kind of, you know, wonderful guy, but when I look at, for instance, Nicaragua, you know, Reagan and Bush put a blockade on Nicaragua because they didn't like the fact that their henchmen, you know, Somoza, got thrown out by the Sandinistas, who basically had the people's support, you know. And so politics plays a big role in, you know, who we demonize and who we don't.
1: David Bloom with us as we talk about his work, Alcohol Can Be a Gas. Are you working on any other books, sir?
5: Well, I'm working on a lot of projects now, George. I'm actually doing things all around the world. I've got a project in the Philippines I'm talking to right now, which is interesting because in World War II, the Philippines were cut off of oil by Japan, and they started making alcohol from palm trees, nipa palms and, you know, sago palms, and they ran their economy just fine on alcohol made from those. I'm partnering up with Pacific Plant Nutrients here locally, and we're coming out with tremendous results using all kind of interesting stuff that isn't exactly fertilizer. It's growth promoters, So there are hormones, et cetera, that are natural in nature, and that's going really well. I'm working with the Education, Agriculture, and Transformation, the EAT program in the Caribbean, which is trying to bring these islands into producing their own food and fuel, because right now that's all imported to these islands. And the islands are now beginning to realize that, oh my, we can't count on those imports anymore. And so there's 17 island nations that Colette Burnett, who is running the EAT program, is trying to bring my technology to. And it's not just food and fuel, it's fertilizer. Because when we make the alcohol, let's say from corn or from, in this case, sargassum algae, which is the big problem right now in the Caribbean. Well, when we make the alcohol, everything else, you know, that wasn't carbohydrates, the nitrogen, phosphorus, potassium, those things that are the fertilizers we use to grow our crops, they're in the leftover liquid at the end. And that is actually worth more money than the fuel, because the fertilizer now around the world has gone from 5% of a farmer's expenses, depending on the country, up to 45% of the farmer's expenses. And potassium is one of the, you know, nitrogen, phosphorus, potassium is really short in supply. But when we take sargassum, we get a huge amount of potassium, because sargassum algae filters that right out of the water. And then when we make that plant into alcohol, we get that fertilizer.
1: If I remember correctly, too, you used to use cattails for stuff, didn't you?
5: Still do. You know, what's interesting about cattails are good for a lot of things. Cattails, you've seen them in the marshes, you know, and they get about double the yield per acre in terms of alcohol production than corn. They're much better at doing it. And what I've been doing lately, though, is I take the leaves of the cattail, I juice those, and now that produces a couple of things. One is I get leaf protein concentrate, which I can, you know, I mean, if I was selling it to people, it would be worth a lot of money, but I can feed it to chickens and everything else. And then we take the fiber left over for that. We produce high-value mushrooms like shiitakes and oyster mushrooms. So, you know, it's like everything but the squeal, you know. I make everything I can with no waste at all.
1: Next up, let's go to Ted, truck driving in Arizona. Lots of truck drivers tonight. Hi, Ted.
9: Hey, George. Good to hear you. You know, I'm so wrapped up in Nori, you could call me Sushi tonight. And for Mr. Bloom, I love your eclectic knowledge and your interest. It seemed, you know, everything that you brought up, Nicaragua, is really intriguing. I'm very involved with Honduras. I've got a nonprofit that works down
5: yes.
9: there. And right now I'm opening a queen. My nonprofit is opening a queen conch mariculture facility. We do get a lot of sargassum, Washington. And I'd love to know more about that. I'd love to find a way to contact you off the air so we can further this.
5: Well, it's really simple. You can... I have a nice, simple way to do that. So everybody pay attention, get your pen out. It's contactdave@permaculture.com. contactdave@permaculture.com. So, yes, you can get a hold of me.
1: Simple as that. All right, David. What's the strangest email you've ever gotten from a listener?
5: No. Oh, let's see. Oh, my God, there have been so many. I guess someone at one point, asked me, you know, can you run, you know, a container ship, you know, one of the big ships on the ocean on alcohol. And it got me to thinking about it, and I checked into it, and yes, it can be done. And so what I did is I ended up being, you remember Dennis Kucinich, the,
1: yeah,
5: you know, the politician?
1: Cleveland. Yep.
5: Yeah. Well, I was at a think tank that he was running in Mexico. And one of the people at that meeting was a board member of the Maersk Corporation. They're the people who, you know, ship everything in containers everywhere, the ships for that. And the guy said, well, how can I use that where I am? And he said, I told him how it would work. And he said, can you write me a white paper on that so I can, you know, provide that to the other board members of the corporation? I said, yeah, sure. I sent it to him. And then I didn't hear anything. And I go, well, that was a waste of effort. And then I saw, you know, in the press that the Maersk shipping line has announced the launching of freighters running on alcohol. I didn't hear about it because the fellow that I gave it to, well, he passed away, but not before the board had gotten it. And this year they've come out with even more ships, right? You know, new ships that are running on alcohol. But the thing that the other shipping companies don't know is we can convert these giant engines to run on alcohol for a fraction of the cost. And you're talking about some pretty huge amounts of money. The container ships in the world consume a million times the fuel that our cars and trucks do. That's how big the demand of fuel is to get our stuff moved to where we want it.
1: We're going to come back in a moment with David Blum and take final phone calls. I'll tell you in a moment what's in store next hour.
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1: And don't miss the U.S. men's team's first match Friday at 9 p.m. Eastern.
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3: Fox News, I'm Ted Linder. The U.S. military launching a second round of fresh strikes in Iran.
4: We've heard of explosions occurring at ports along the Strait of Hormuz and along the Iranian coast. We've heard that Kish Island has been hit, Keshem Island, as well as sites in western Tehran.
3: Fox's Jennifer Griffin. A Minnesota whistleblower claims state government retaliated against her after she alerted them to possible fraud.
5: Faye Bernstein, a 20-year veteran of the state's Department of Human Services. Faye says she warned her superior starting in 2019 about weak oversight of contracts and grants. As a result, she claims she was sidelined, ostracized, investigated, and slapped with a label.
6: You lived in fear of being called racist.
3: Fox's Mike Tobin. In the NBA Finals Game 4 Wednesday night at Madison Square Garden, the New York Knicks come from behind to defeat the San Antonio Spurs 107-106, now with 3-1 lead in the series. 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
1: We'll be back with Final Calls with David Bloom as we talk about alcohol can be a gas. Next hour, David Paris joins us to talk about the Bermuda Triangle and warp drive and the science of it. Looking forward to that a little bit later on. Of course, this is Wednesday, so for you Coast Insiders, two more neat programs from the Art Bell Vault.
2: Yes, indeed. We opened up that vault. There's over 500 programs in there. We added two this time, one from 2007. Art spoke to guest Gene Myers about creating a massive space station. And then a show from 2002. Art's guest was explorer Dallas Thompson as they discussed his forthcoming expedition to the North Pole. Now, this is classic audio. It's available to Coast Insiders. We really suggest you become an insider. It is so easy.
1: It's easy, and it's only 15 cents a day.
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1: 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It says Insider. 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And again, if you're in Canada, you are eligible to be an insider, so take advantage of that. There's something for you men and women to build up that testosterone.
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4: And welcome back, George Norrie, along with David Bloom and your calls. David, what's the percent of ethanol in fuel right about now?
5: Well, in a lot of parts of the country, it's 10 to 15%. It depends on where you are and what the smog rules are. Alcohol is a super clean fuel. In fact, if you burn straight alcohol, your only exhaust is pretty much carbon dioxide and water. Same thing you're breathing out right now. So, if you want to run a higher amount of alcohol than the car is currently programmed for, well, there are several companies that make conversion kits, which are easy to install. And I'm reviewing those right now. So if you sign up on my website at permaculture.com, when I'm done with that review, we'll be able to give you a rundown on the conversion kits, their prices, and who makes them and how you get them. So then you, when you put that on, you can use any amount of alcohol in your vehicle. Or gasoline, or all gasoline if you want, but the car will be smart enough to do it all.
4: All right, let's go back to the calls. First-time caller Randall's with us in Austin, Texas. Hi, Randy.
6: Hey, how you guys doing tonight? I just want to let you know I am a reader of Dave's book, and I go way back to being on the Portland Peak Oil Task Force. And
5: wow,
6: I got a hold of Dave's book, and we implemented it in Portland, built a still, tried to grow our own feedstock, but did better using waste molasses from a local bottling facility. I converted my Honda gasoline engine using a White Lightning conversion kit for a couple $100. So we did it. We did Dave's model. We built it. We used the book. It works. And then I started America's first porta potty company that turns human outputs into soil via red wiggler worms to grow the fertilizer for the fuel crops. So this all does work. I mean, it's political will. It's not technology. It's really silly.
4: Your thoughts, David Bloom?
5: Well, he's completely right. And, Randall was not the guy who knew which end of a screwdriver to use, and yet he was able to organize with friends that have the skills he didn't have and make a co-op and make it work. I remember him from 15 years ago.
4: When I was doing the Nighthawk show in St. Louis, David, years ago, I interviewed a guy who had the Hempmobile.
5: Uh-huh.
4: He drove up to the studio in a truck that was eating hemp oil.
5: And yes.
4: I guess it works, right?
5: Well, yeah, hemp oil is a good replacement for diesel fuel. So, because almost any oil will work in a diesel engine. It's a different kind of engine that doesn't have a spark plug. But as I was saying earlier in the discussion tonight, that alcohol with an alcohol-based additive called diethyl ether can run in a diesel engine, and it's smokeless. There's no measurable toxins coming out of the tailpipe. And normally, that's not true with a diesel engine.
4: Now, I hear rumors that you're going to be making small beverage distilleries. Is that true?
5: Well, it's a little premature. So 3 states in the South, Mississippi and, it'll be on our website, the 3 states that just passed or I should say the Supreme Court, overturned a 200-year-old law that the government had control of beverage alcohol. This is the first change in that, and we expect many other states will switch over, where you're now going to be allowed legally to make your own liquor in a distillery like the ones I make. So I imagine it's going to get popular pretty quick. And we're, for doing small home grade stills, we're going to be looking for investors, because that's going to be a really very popular business.
4: Why would somebody want to make their own booze?
5: Well, you can make it, you know, in different ways than they have now. Let's say you have, you're next door to somebody with a lot of blackberries. Well, you can make a blackberry liqueur, you know. There's so many things you can do. There's a whole, you know, universe of sugary or starchy materials that you can mix and match to make your own custom liquor.
4: West of the Rockies, Roberta is with us in California. Hi, Roberta.
7: Oh, George, thank you for having David on tonight.
4: Sure.
7: I'm in his wheelhouse. I remember reading a popular mechanics magazine my grandfather had about running the ranch truck off of wood chips. And
5: yes.
7: I mean, you know, there's so many things that you can make alcohol with, not just peach brandy. I mean, you know, I wish I could put my little car, it's only a three banger, and make my own alcohol here in California. But I know the government would cry because I wouldn't be paying taxes on it.
5: Well, actually, in California, they would pat you on the back for doing it, because alcohol is environmentally clean, and we care about that in California, as you know. And, you know, I find the legislators in California back me 100%, so go for it.
4: David, what would a gallon of ethanol cost compared to a gallon of gasoline?
5: Right now, in California, you're looking at $3.19 for a gallon of alcohol and $6.50 to $7 for gasoline. So, you know, what can you say? The numbers don't lie. Alcohol is not only cheaper, but it's better for your car and it's cleaner for the air.
4: And you get asked this all the time, but do we have enough resources to make that kind of corn? To make the ethanol?
5: Oh, ho, ho. You see, remember, you're going to have a guy on about the Bermuda Triangle?
4: Yeah.
5: Well, sargassum algae came from the Bermuda Triangle. Unbelievable quantities of mountains up on the beaches all over the Gulf. But over here on the Pacific coast, we have an algae that hugs the land, and it's called kelp. And those sources of raw material to make alcohol could run the whole country on alcohol from those marine algae and provide all the fertilizer we need for all the farmers in the Midwest at a low price.
4: Let's go to Canada. Tim's with us in Alberta. Welcome to the show. Hi, Timmy.
8: Hi, George. Hi, David. That Hemmobile, that was Bob Lazar driving it. And
5: yeah.
8: He did back engineer the propulsion system, the UFOs, and it's hemp oil. I'm sure of it. Hey, Dave. Back in the 80s, I ran my motorcycle on some wine that went bad. I had about 10 gallons of it. It was probably blackberry wine because I was on the West Coast in the military then. So anyways, I put it in the pressure cooker on the stove, plastic tubing
5: right
8: down into the sink with some ice cubes. And I got about three mason jars of absolutely clear the substance. So that was the alcohol, I guess, obviously, coming out of the wine.
5: Yeah, it was.
8: It was, well, you couldn't drink it. It was way too powerful, but it had a real sweet taste to it. It was blackberry. So anyways, I tried it in my motorcycle. My motorcycle was about a year old then. It was a Yamaha TW200, the big wide tires. It was a 4-stroke 200cc, and it ran great. But what I found was amazing. I didn't have to use a choke to start it. The alcohol
5: nope
8: would fire the engine right up.
5: You know, what's interesting, too, is I have a 2000 Ford Ranger. You go, well, that's kind of an old car, but I have the original engine in it. I have 319,000 miles on it. And that says something about how long a vehicle will run on alcohol, because there's no fouling of the inside of the cylinders. They're completely clean all the time, and there's no wear.
8: Yeah, what about the GDI engines, direct injection? They don't use the intake manifold. They go right into the cylinder. That's all timed by the computer. Are these modifications you're talking about, is probably just timing, injection timing, that type of thing for the newer cars?
5: I have to tell you that I haven't worked on GTIs yet. It's more sophisticated than normal fuel injection. It's done at high pressure. Theoretically, it shouldn't be any different than the way they run diesels on alcohol in Brazil, but I haven't actually worked on that engine yet.
4: Okay, thank you, Tim. Appreciate that. Tom has a text or tweet for you, David. What do you have, Tommy?
9: Hey, David, Danny from Westlaco, Texas. He wants to know, if they make us all go with electric cars, will we have enough energy to charge them?
5: No, absolutely not. And basically, that's a... All around the world, huge corporations are writing off their investment in electric cars when they've now realized no country has a grid that will support that much electricity if you were switching to electric. The whole thing has been a bait and switch to keep us from doing things that are practical, like going to alcohol, and the whole world is saying no more for electric cars.
4: And they don't have enough electrical stations available either.
5: Oh, yeah, the whole thing was a bait and switch to make everybody think they were doing something while not looking in the direction of things that actually work.
4: Let's go to Jim in Delaware. Go ahead, Jimmy.
10: Hey, George, it sounds like the kingdom of God is coming to earth, because I think it's going to be wonderful, like what your guest is talking about. The thing is I heard him before, Mr. Blue, I heard you. Last time I heard you, I remembered Moore emailed the White House when after Joe Biden said we're going completely electric by 2035. So, but here's the question I didn't hear come up. What's happening? What are the oil barons saying or plan to do?
5: Well, what are the oil barons planning to do? Well, you know, I can't tell you exactly what they're doing, but what they are appearing to do is try to corral the world into going, going with oil that right now is not very easy to process into anything we can use. But the main thing about oil at this point is they're running out around the world, and they're going to get all the money they can for the oil that they still have. So, you know, we're looking at being squeezed for the next 10 or 15 years. And during that time, you know, people will have to come up with alternatives as the oil runs out. And so alcohol is the leading, candidate for that. But why wait? We can do it now.
4: Let's go to Rich in California. Rich, go ahead.
11: Yeah, the data centers demand a lot more electricity also than we won't have. So that's another aspect of the situation, isn't it?
4: What do you think of the data centers, David?
5: You know, that's a really good point. Now, see, right now, the alcohol fuel cells, because they're too big to put in a car, let's say, but they're perfect for data centers. And remember, it's not burning. So, you're not burning alcohol with exhaust. You literally are stripping off the electrons and making clean electricity from it. We're talking to people in different countries right now about doing data centers and other major stationary needs for electricity using alcohol as the battery. Alcohol energy is the battery. You put it through the fuel cell and make the electricity 97% efficient. That's the future.
4: David, if you could make one quick change right now with our entire system, what would that be?
5: Well, gosh, there are so many things that need to be addressed, but I think...
4: You only get one.
5: I only get one. I would like to see that we make a commitment around the world to stop using oil for transportation fuel, not just because of cars, but since what makes societies work are those freighters moving the stuff around the world. That's a million times more fuel being used on those than all the cars in the world. So what I would like to say is, let's start making all those container ships run on alcohol. And again, if you go on my website at permaculture.com, you'll be able to see all the initiatives we're doing around the world, in Bhutan, in India, and other countries that you may not have heard of that have decided they can't keep using gasoline and it's all over. So check it out on permaculture.com. There's a lot of resources for you to take advantage of there.
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4: Striking Iran. I'm Ted Lindner, Fox News. The Pentagon Wednesday unleashing another round of strikes against Iran, once again ramping up the attacks against Tehran. President Trump insisting Iran's either going to make a deal through negotiations or through force. Fox's Trey Yinks with more as he spoke with President Trump.
5: I asked the president what will happen if the Iranians do not sign an agreement that was put forward by American negotiators. President Trump said, quote, we'll bomb the S out of them tomorrow night. And so the president is leaving the military option on the table. If the Iranians are unwilling to sign this good faith deal that would ultimately open the Strait of Hormuz and ensure that they cannot advance a nuclear program toward a nuclear bomb. That is the bottom line here that President Trump has reiterated over and over again.
4: Meantime, Iran's state media citing senior officials saying President Trump's

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3: Nationals Park in D.C. Wednesday night. The GOP clobbering the Dems 11-2 to win for the sixth straight year. The highlight of the night was a catch by Missouri Republican Senator Eric Schmidt.
4: That one struck to left field. And what a dive! Whoa, what a great
5: Eric
4: play!
5: Eric Schmidt. Amazing catch down the left field line.
3: The call on C-SPAN, the dive left Schmidt with a bloody nose. The game raised more than $3 million for Washington, D.C. area charities. Chris DeMeo, Fox News.
6: A Minnesota whistleblower claims the state government retaliated after she alerted them to what she described as widespread fraud involving taxpayer-funded programs. Fox's Mike Tobin.
7: Faye Bernstein, a 20-year veteran of the state's Department of Human Services. Faye says she warned her superior starting in 2019 about weak oversight of contracts and grants. As a result, she claims she was sidelined, ostracized, investigated, and slapped with a label.
8: You lived in fear of being called racist, and that is life-changing.
7: In a stunning report accusing Minnesota leaders of turning a blind eye to what a federal prosecutor estimated totaled $9 billion of fraud, the House Oversight Committee says it interviewed nearly 30 whistleblowers. Some claim that after reporting red flags, state investigators took photos of their homes and cars, monitored their phones, and sought to gain personal information about which schools their kids attended.
6: Much of Minnesota's booming Somalia company community has been wrapped up in fraud investigations. Another twist in the plot to kidnap Michigan Governor Gretchen Whitmer during the pandemic.
9: The Michigan Court of Appeals has overturned the conviction of Joseph Morrison, one of several people convicted in state or federal court via plea or verdict. In the 2020 Whitmer kidnapping plot, Morrison was sentenced to 10 years in prison.
6: Fox's Jeff Manasso. I'm Ted Lindner. This is Fox News.
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1: And our special guest tonight, David Paris. 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
1: And welcome back. George Norrie with you. David Paris with us, scientist, engineer, educator, whose career has spanned over 50 years of military service, academia, atmospheric science, and groundbreaking work in advanced propulsion systems. He's known for his tireless pursuit of space warp technology and his ability to bridge the worlds of conventional science and frontier innovation. His upcoming book, The Warp Drive, will be pending. When does that come out, David?
5: Well, probably in a few months.
1: We're looking forward to that. And what does warp drive mean to you?
5: Well, actually, it's the compression of the fabric of space. It's a concept that a lot of people can't really wrap their arms around. But everything around you, mass in particular, affects the fabric of space. So, for example, the sun actually compresses the fabric of space because of its mass. And all the planets do the same thing, but that's what keeps the planets in a orbital alignment. Because of the girth of the sun and the equator, it compresses the fabric of space, and the planets, since it's a very tenuous environment for the planets, they also have the ability to maintain their orbit up and around the sun. Now, for us, we can artificially induce that. Energy is an equivalent to mass. And so what we do is we take advantage of that capability. And the discovery that we made, and we go back to Bruce Gernon's flight of 4 December 1970, is that he had a particular situation evolve. He was flying an A-36 Beach Bonanza, and he was doing development work down in Andrus Island. They were looking at building a resort. And he had made this trip several times between Andros Island and West Palm Beach. And a typical trip took him 75 minutes, and the flight mileage was 210 miles. On this particular day of 4 December 1970, he flew 250 miles, and he did it in 47 minutes, 28 minutes in time difference.
1: Wow. That's a single-engine plane, isn't it?
5: It is a single-engine plane. Now, in order to cover that kind of distance, he would have had been flying at 319 miles an hour. And it's impossible for that aircraft to do that. As a matter of fact, if you exceed 220 miles an hour, you start getting cracks in your wing roots. And and the thing is, if he did go that kind of speed, he would have lost his wings and the plane would have crashed. However,
1: vibrating and down it goes, right?
5: And down it goes. So the typical cruise speed for an A-36 is 180 miles an hour. And they generally use approximately, depending on atmospheric conditions, about 15 gallons an hour. And when he left West Palm Beach, there aren't any facilities at Andros Island, at least at that time. And he went in with 80 gallons of fuel. A typical trip takes 38 gallons round trip. Now, remember, his actual flight, because he encountered thunderstorms in and around Bimini Island, they started to encircle his aircraft. And typical clouds and thunderstorms out into the Atlantic Ocean, they reach nearly the bottom. There's not a lot of surface ceiling between the base of the cloud and the ocean water. And the only other alternative is to try to fly over it. Well, these clouds can develop, and I've been in the Bermuda Triangle several times on aircraft doing television programs, and they can climb very quickly. And within a 15, 20 minute time period, they can blossom up to over 75,000 feet.
1: And they form fast too, don't they?
5: That is correct. Absolutely. They form extremely quick. The air is very unstable because of all the water and evaporative process. So all you need is some light variable winds aloft and you have almost instant thunderstorms. But these particular storms have a girth. Normal thunderstorms over land are generally 5, maybe 10 miles wide. Thunderstorms out into the Atlantic range from 20 to 30 miles. And in some instances, they go over that. And it's because they have such a plentiful supply of, water vapor that they can mass and become pretty dangerous. And so what happened with Bruce was that around the Bimini Island area, he encountered these thunderstorms that rapidly formed a circle in around that area, which is typical of thunderstorm development. You don't usually just get a single thunderstorm. You'll get multiple ones when the air is extremely unstable. And so he had to make a decision. The last two thunderstorms that were rising in front of his aircraft developed what pilots refer to as sucker holes. And he was at 10,000 feet when he saw the hole. So he took his aircraft. He could see blue sky on the other side. He flew his aircraft through there. But during that duration of flying into the thunderstorm, the tunnel started to rotate, kind of like a concrete mixer in a way.
1: Yeah.
5: And he popped out the windscreen. Everything around his aircraft went gray. And the deal here was that he didn't even know what was going on at the time when the aircraft, he couldn't see out the windscreen. So he made a call to air traffic control and asked them, do you see me on radar? Because I don't know where I'm at.
1: Was the instrument rated, David?
5: Yes. Yeah.
1: He was.
5: He had all the certificates, the IFR, everything. And the aircraft was only just a few months old. It had the latest electronics available, and he didn't spare expense for that. The airplane was fully outfitted with all the advanced technology. Now, when he got into this tunnel, his compasses were spinning, and everything else was going wacky with the instrumentation. So what he ended up doing was calling the air traffic controller, asking him where he was on the radar. He said, "My last position is over Bimini Island." And the controller comes back and says, "There isn't any aircraft over Bimini Island. Oh boy. I only have an aircraft over Miami Beach." Now, this is just seconds from going gray around the cockpit, and now he's over Miami Beach. So he had this extreme linear displacement, as we refer to it. He actually got caught up in a local spaceport bubble.
1: Which is like a generation of overlapping
5: of the electric fields of thunderstorms. So bottom line here was that a non-sustainable local spaceport bubble engaged his aircraft. And the beginnings of this is because the aircraft produces carbon exhaust and the plane's made out of metal. The ionization and the cloud surrounded him as step one. Step two, the overlapping of the fields, then produced this non-sustainable local spaceport bubble and shot him out of the cloud in a second. So he traveled, believe it or not, 100 miles, 360,000 miles an hour in a second. That's what we calculated. And he ends up over Miami Beach. The gray cloud or the gray that's blocking his windscreen dissipates, and he's over Miami Beach. Well,
1: unbeknownst to him, right?
5: Yeah. I mean, this displacement of 100 miles is quite phenomenal. In a second, I'm over Bimini Island, and now I'm over Miami Beach. Well, he's perplexed. He continues his flight, and he lands at West Palm Beach. And to put this in perspective, he took off at 3 o'clock in the afternoon from Andros Island, and that he landed 3:47, which is documented. Takeoff and landings are documented. He did it in 47 minutes, but he flew 250 miles. And so the time difference here of the typical flight at 210 was 75 minutes. And the difference in time was 28 minutes. It seems like, what's happened here? That I do time travel? You know, the Bermuda Triangle is kind of a weird place in its sense that it has extreme weather conditions that can pop up at any given time.
1: Did he fly through a wormhole, David?
5: No, actually, wormholes would require tremendous amounts of energy. A warp bubble doesn't really require, in comparison to that amount of energy. We've actually created artificially a warp bubble in our lab using just 5 watts of energy. Now, the conditions that we do this under are very specialized, and the equipment that we use is all custom designed and highly specialized as well. But here's the kick with his flight. Typical fuel usage is 38 gallons. He only used 29 gallons. And he's a very particular kind of pilot. He doesn't just leave his tanks to where they were. He always tops them off when he gets back to, in this case, West Palm Beach.
1: Well, it's safer to do that, too.
5: Well, of course, because if you need to take off again for whatever reasons, you have full tanks and you're ready to roll. He only used 29 gallons, which is 9 gallons of extra fuel that he didn't put back into the aircraft. And that accommodates the 100 miles that he displaced coming out of the cloud. And so in essence, that's what really started my personal investigation of this case.
1: And Bruce Gernon has been in like 36 documentaries on the Bermuda Triangle, isn't he?
5: Yes. And he's the first human documented that has gone into a special situation of a non-sustainable local spaceport bubble. But this also brings up other considerations. Back in 1994, Miguel Alcubierre came up with an idea of how to travel in space in a space warp bubble. And the idea here was you travel in a straight line. Well, what we actually discovered here in Bruce's case, he went in at 10,000 feet and he exited at 10,000 feet. He didn't travel a straight line. He followed the curvature of the Earth. And that's what made his flight even more unique, because the relationship that Alcubierre created was really kind of codependent on flying a straight line. He didn't realize that mass actually influences a warp bubble.
1: Now, you helped me find, you discovered VEM drive, which is electromagnetic energy, is it not?
5: That's correct. It's called a variable electromagnetic drive.
1: Now, does that have something to do with Bruce Gernon's flight?
5: Oh, yes, absolutely. What we found was the overlapping thunderstorm fields creates this phenomenon. So it's a naturally occurring phenomenon, whereas Alcubierre had estimated that it would take more than the energy of Jupiter. If you were to take Jupiter and convert it into energy, it would take Jupiter to create one of these bubbles. Well, what we actually found was nature does this. Now, of course, 10 to the 15th watts of power, and that's typically generated in a thunderstorm, is the initiator, at least naturally, to cause these local space warp bubbles. So this is what was unique about Bruce's flight. Now, we could actually replicate this in the lab. So after all these programs that we did with him, I brought measuring equipment with me in the aircraft. You never want to lose an opportunity like that. So we had instrumentation, brought it into the aircraft, and we flew into a thunderstorm. And I got some particular frequencies because thunderstorms actually have frequencies that they emanate out from anything from 6 megahertz at the base up to a couple gigahertz at the top. Well, at the freezing level in a thunderstorm is a VHF frequency, and they range from like 120 to 150 in the VHF spectrum. And when we flew through the cloud, I got a particular frequency at the freezing level, and I used that in my in my laboratory experiment. So what I did was I built these VHF antennas that were tuned specifically to 146 megahertz, which is what the freezing level in clouds are typically at. I had a license for that frequency. So we applied an exciter to the antenna, and we had an interferometer, and we shot a laser through the antennas into the interferometer, and we had a projection screen of where a fringe pattern was displayed. And when we energized the system, we actually compressed a laser beam. And when we turned the system off, the laser beam expanded back. That gave us a clue that we could replicate what actually happened to Bruce in the sense of creating a warp bubble.
1: I mean, he's still with us, is he not?
5: Oh, yeah. Yeah. Matter of fact, he's completing another book called Beyond the Vortex. And I don't know when exactly that's coming out, but I know it's gone to the publisher and they're putting the final touches on it. But that will be out as well.
1: Was he more baffled than scared?
5: I think he was overwhelmed by the situation. You know, typically, if you're a pilot, you try to train yourself for all different kinds of encounters, different situations, engine failure, maybe radio failure. There's all kinds of procedures. And so he was a highly trained pilot, which for him, in this particular instance, this is what made it great for him to survive.
1: David, we're going to take a short break and come back and chat more with you. David Harris with us. His website is linked up at coasttocoastam.com. An upcoming book that's not out yet is called The Warp Drive.
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2: Fox News, I'm Sue Guzman. The U.S. launching another round of strikes against Iran.
3: We've heard of explosions occurring at ports along the Strait of Hormuz and along the Iranian coast. We've heard that Kish Island has been hit, Keshem Island, as well as sites in western Tehran.
2: Fox's Jennifer Griffin. Three Indians reportedly killed in a U.S. attack on an oil tanker. America accused of violating the Iranian blockade. And a Minnesota whistleblower says the state government retaliated against her after she alerted them to possible fraud.
4: Faye Bernstein, a 20-year veteran of the state's Department of Human Services. Faye says she warned her superior starting in 2019 about weak oversight of contracts and grants. As a result, she claims she was sidelined, ostracized, investigated, and slapped with a label.
5: You lived in fear of being called racist.
2: Fox's Mike Tobin. 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
1: We shall take your calls next hour with David Paris as we talk about warp drive in the Bermuda Triangle. So

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0: Thank you, Thomas. 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
3: Whether it's physical activity, obesity, diet, smoking, low on hormones, stress, sleep disorders, or your age, can be supported by reducing inflammation and aiding the body to heal itself appropriately. 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
0: And welcome back, George Norrie, along with David Paris. David, will warp drive allow us to travel at the speed of light with spacecraft?
12: Yes, actually. Now, currently, our engines only develop 3.5 pounds of pull. Our engines are different than thrusting engines. We don't use any fuel. They run on battery, actually, in our lab. And everything has been designed so that it can be applied to spacecraft, station keeping for geostationary, using the actual engines in a different configurations, quad, hex, octagonal. When you focus these engines individually to a central focus point, you can increase the pulling power of the engines to thousands of pounds, which means that you could literally lift off the surface of the Earth and go to space without using a booster. And that's one of the tests that we're going to be doing near the end of the year, is in our quad configuration, is to focus the engines and produce over 500 pounds of pull, and the package that will actually deploy up into the air won't weigh any more than 200 pounds. So
0: are these warp bubbles natural or are they created?
12: Well, in the case of Bruce Kernan, those are created naturally in the thunderstorms. However, we have devised a what we call as fractal arrays, and we actually use RF energy to, in a near field that crosses. Think about like radar. Radar puts out a signal, and they have what they refer to in radar technology, near fields and far fields. And what we do in our arrays is we produce two near fields and we cross them. And the crossing of those fields actually creates a longitudinal waveform, which is highly compressed, and it generates the lift, the pulling power that we attain using these fractal technologies. If you go to the website, we have papers and videos demonstrating the pulling power of the engines. To kind of describe it on radio is a little difficult, but I'll give it a try here.
0: Paint us a picture, David.
12: Well, thunderstorms are arranged in a very particular fashion electrically, plus, minus, minus, plus. So a dipole configuration at the top of the thunderstorm, an inverted dipole at the bottom. And so what that represents is what we refer to as a tripole field, plus, minus at the freezing level, minus at the bottom of the freezing level, and then plus at the bottom of the cloud. Now, the current flow goes from the top of the cloud down and around to the surface of the Earth. That's how it creates the bootstrap of energy and the current flow. So when you get a lightning strike, for example, it starts from the ground and goes up to the cloud. The cloud then releases its energy back down to the ground. And that's how the complete circuit is formed. Now, what we've done, this tripole field of plus, minus, minus, plus, we have assembled fractal technology, which is very revolutionary. Your cell phones have some fractal antennas. These are highly specific. They're tuned to the frequency of the freezing level of a thunderstorm. And so what we did was we created a modified Koch curve in fractal technology, and they kind of look like a snowflake in a way. Take a snowflake, cut it in half, and that's what our fractals typically look like. And each iteration on the fractal generates a current flow that is energy that is pulled into the engine itself. The engine has a V shape to it, and you can adjust it, but the optimum angle opening is 70.5 degrees. And these fractal arrays, which we have four of them placed on, two on a side of the fiber board that we use. And when they are energized with radio frequency at that 146 megahertz, the signals bounce back and forth between the fractals. And that's what causes the compression of the fabric of space. It's quite unique. We have redshift in there, which proves that what we're doing is real. We have temperature that is actually cooling in the engine. I don't know if you're familiar, or a lot of people out in the audience have seen the Tic Tac naval.
0: Oh, yeah, absolutely.
12: Videos, okay. Well, they have thermal infrared. And if you look closely at the Tic Tac or the top that looks like a kid's top on the other, on the East Coast versus the Tic Tac on the West Coast, you'll see is a cooling area around the craft. That's what we have in our engines.
0: Is that the bubble?
12: It's part of the bubble, and it cools the ambient air temperature around it. And that's why you see the white in thermal. Now, we actually have thermal pictures of our engines, and they cool the air four degrees Fahrenheit. And the other criteria that determines that it is a warp bubble, if you go onto your website, I put a picture of the first image of a warp field around one of our engines. It took thousands of points to process, but we captured the essence of the image, which means that we can literally control gravity and also the magnetic flux of the fields that come out. So we can literally shape the fields.
0: What would Einstein say about all this, David?
12: Well, given the facts of what we have accomplished and in our experiments, he would have to wholeheartedly agree that we are compressing the fabric of space. As he stated, mass and energy are equivalent. We're not doing anything that violates any kind of physics here. We're actually mimicking, and to be quite honest with you, nature does this already. And so we're just mimicking what a thunderstorm does to, in this case, a pilot like Bruce Gernon. Or we have other examples in the past, Flying Officer O'Brien and a Tiger Moth in north of London, in an afternoon flight, got caught up in a thunderstorm and ended up in the North Sea, flew back, told what happened. Nobody believed him. Lieutenant Colonel Frank Hopkins in a C-97 was flying from Kwajalein to Guam, a 6.5 hour flight. Took 5 hours. They got rolled up into thunderstorms and they got ejected 300 miles downrange. This guy was an expert navigator, and when they landed, he reported it, and they wouldn't let him put it into the logbooks. He wrote paper after he got out of the Air Force, and I've gotten a lot of these case studies and have analyzed these things over the years and figured out the forecast criteria for when these things will occur. and the time of year that they occur. So all we have done is miniaturized a thunderstorm into a 2-foot engine that is a V-shaped and has these fractal tripole fields that are on there. And we energize them with RF energy. So we have a linear amplifier that will take 3 watts of power and put out, in our configurations, up to 6,000 watts of power. But we generally, at 1,500 watts of power, produce 3.5 pounds of pull. And like I said, when you actually put these engines in a quad four-unit configuration, a 6-engine configuration, an 8-engine configuration, when you overlap the actual focal points of these engines, you can magnify the amount of pulling power by over 50 times. And I've built all these. We have a number of different simulators for single engines, multi-quad engines in configurations, 1-foot engines for CubeSats, 2-foot engines for larger craft. But we could literally get with our current, one of our current prototypes, we could actually get to Mars in less than 18 days.
9: Wow.
12: Now, to go to Pluto, 126 days. And it's an accumulative acceleration of this these engines. And that means that we would be going several percent of the speed of light, believe it or not. And it took Project Horizon 10 years to get to Pluto. Now, think of it, 126 days to get to Pluto, which is 3.3 billion miles away from the Earth. So we would cut time down, which makes space more practical from a space-based economy. I mean, going to asteroids like 16 Psyche, for example, and you're going to do mining of platinum and gold and silver and other rare materials. Well, to get there, you would be able to get there in less than 20 days.
0: Is NASA working on this, David?
12: You know, they claim they are. They seem to be caught up in chemistry and chemical rockets. And there may be some people looking at this, but we actually have our equipment working. It's repeatable, and we have over 25 different engine types that we have built on. So experiments that we have done, we carry over the engineering to the next engine, to the next engine. And so far in 15 years of work doing this, we've created over 25 different engine types.
0: Sounds like something Elon Musk would be interested in.
12: You know, we have presented at the AIAA our papers. We're out there. We have done a number of programs, not just yours, but other radio shows and things. And there's a lot of people out there that support or follow us, which is great. But this is all self-funded. My teaching, my retirement, that goes back into funding this project. And I have 6 engineers that are related to the project. Nobody gets paid, and they're all fascinated by the technology, and we keep pushing forward. And eventually, like I said, at the end of this year, my goal is to actually lift a package off the ground with our new quad development scenarios.
0: That would be amazing if you could pull that off, David.
12: Well, we'll give you a call and let you know, because I intend to do a historical lift at the Council Bluffs Airport. I'm a member of the Commemorative Air Force, and we have a hangar out there. We restore World War II aircraft. And I just thought it would be appropriate to go from World War II aircraft to modern day technology of doing a lift. I have a, I call it the Bluebird spacecraft. I designed it a long time ago, and I built a quarter scale, 7 foot by 7 foot. My intention is to lift it up off the ground.
0: David, we're going to take a short break and come back and take phone calls with you. David Paris with us as we talk about the incredible warp drive and the things you could do in space with that. And I'm assuming if UFOs are out there, that's how they're getting here. We'll be back.
9: Find out more about tonight's guest. 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

0: once.
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6: The second round complete. I'm Sue Guzman, Fox News. The United States launching new military strikes on Iran. Fox's Trey Ng spoke with President Trump about it.
7: Tomahawk missiles had been used against targets in Iran, along with fighter jets that were bombing positions about 40 miles outside of Tehran and also along the southwest coast of Iran that sits along the Persian Gulf. The president said, "We hit them very hard tonight." He described the strikes as vicious and violent. He said, "If they don't sign an agreement," the president said, quote, "we'll bomb the S out of them tomorrow." And so ultimately, the president is leaving the military option on the table. President Trump describing what it was like inside the Situation Room. He tells Fox News the Iranians

0: so distant.
1: Did you have to shoot anyone?
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4: The House set to vote today on an extension of the Foreign Intelligence Surveillance Act known as FISA, the law that allows the U.S. to gather intelligence abroad.
5: I certainly hope that everyone will do the right thing, put politics aside for a short-term extension. We're not asking for anything heroic here, just that we keep the American people safe.
4: House Speaker Mike Johnson, it is set to expire Friday. The feds will not seek the death penalty against the man accused of assassinating a Minnesota lawmaker and her husband.
6: Federal prosecutors made that announcement Wednesday as part of a plea agreement with Vance Bolter, who's also charged with the attempted murders of a state senator and his wife. Former State House Speaker Melissa Hortman and her husband Mark and State Senator John Hoffman and his wife Yvette Hoffman were shot in their homes last June. The Hoffmans survived. Prosecutors say Bolter was disguised as a cop and driving a fake squad car. He was captured near his home in rural Green Isle the next day. Bolter also faces state murder charges. Tom Rigotti, Fox News.
4: The Department of Justice announcing terror-related charges against multiple people accused of anti-Jewish threats.
7: The Department of Justice says a federal grand jury in Detroit has returned an indictment against eight people from Michigan, Wisconsin, and Illinois for their alleged roles in conspiracies to make threats against leaders of the University of Michigan, law enforcement, and businesses, including the Jewish Federation of Detroit, over what prosecutors call the victims' perceived financial support for Israel. The U.S. Attorney's Office in a statement saying, in America, we rule by law, not by fear, that the DOJ will counter terror and intimidation threats with justice. Jeff Manasso, Fox News.
4: The World Cup begins today with the first U.S. game scheduled for Los Angeles tomorrow. And the New York Knicks with a record comeback from 29 points down to beat the San Antonio Spurs 107-106 in Game 4 of the NBA Finals. I'm Sue Guzman. This is Fox News.
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1: Fascinating discussion with David Paris, and we'll come back and take your calls with him as well right here on Coast to Coast AM. 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
1: And welcome back, George Norrie, along with David Paris, as we talk about the incredible warp drive. His website is linked up at coasttocoastam.com. David, assuming there are UFOs out there, extraterrestrials, they must be using this kind of technology to travel. What do you think?
6: Yes, I think as far as all of our research has concluded is that there's a direct parallel to what they do to what our engines do. So now there's a lot of possibilities of different power sources, different configurations. I doubt whether they have fractal technology in their engines. They probably have other mechanisms, but there's a host of different things that you could do to create a warp bubble. And I believe that their technology, on August 25th, 1969, I did see a silver disc fly overhead. And I was 16 years old at the time. And that really influenced me to pursue replicating what I saw as a teenager. And so are they there? I believe they are. I mean, I formerly have been the state director for MUFON for Nebraska. And we've encountered lots of cases. A lot of them are fake hoaxes. We developed actual fractal software that will analyze a photograph and tell you whether they're fake or they're real. And there's different techniques that we have used, but within 30 seconds, I can tell you whether an image has been hoaxed or it's the real deal. And for us, you know, over the years, it's been about less than 5% of the images that we get could be considered actual real imagery of UAPs, as they like to refer to them. UFOs is the, is what I grew up with. I don't know what, you know, there seems to be a stigma here of UFO versus, if you say UAP, you're not crazy. If you say UFO, you're insane. And they're one of the same thing. One seems to be more accepted. But the thing is, you have a craft that's flying in your airspace. You can't identify and you have no control over it. These things are real and they're not made by foreign governments and all this other stuff. They've been here for years, centuries. And until the population begins to realize that there's over 300 billion galaxies out there with 500,000 stars, 500 billion stars per galaxy on the average, what makes you think that there aren't civilizations out there that are more advanced than us versus, you know, what we do is shoot chemical rockets up into this in space and we're evolving and developing in that. What makes you think that there aren't other civilizations out there that are more advanced than we are? David, and that's the bottom line here.
1: What is this system called Alcubierre Space Warp? What is that?
6: Alcubierre came up with a distortion, compression in the front, decompression in the back. And what happens in the compression of the fabric space, if you have a warp bubble, the fabric of space actually glides over the warp bubble. And depending on the energy that you put into it, that's what achieves an equivalent velocity. So even for our engines, now our engines work different than what Alcubierre predicted. It's called the parametric distortion. And now that sounds negative, but what really happens with the engines, unless you build them, you can't say what goes on here. And we've done this and we've imaged them. You have compression in the fact in the front of the engine and a gradual decompression in the back. So we call it the parametric distortion. And when you turn, and here's the other interesting facet of this research, is when you turn the engine off, it still moves in terrestrial space on hanging down from our scales.
1: How can that be?
6: Well, that's called latency. It's the relaxation of the bubble as it expands back to normal space. And just the other day, we had an experiment where I had never encountered this before. We turned the motor on and nothing seemed to be happening at the time. We turned it off and about 12 seconds later, we had a burst of 80 grams of pull on a small engine that I was testing. Part of the latency process, but I have never experienced this immediate bang of energy that pulled the scale down like that. But we've experienced the latency of turning an engine off, and it will still be pulling and give you an extra 5 grams, 10 grams of pulling power, even though that the engine's been turned off. And we image everything. We videotape all of our experiments. We have thousands of experiments over the years, but we videotape them all and we analyze them after each run. And we try to look for anomalies, different occurrences for different engines, structures that we design that are advanced and test. So we're always doing testing. We're always trying to fall forward on advanced ideas that we have. And our latest was the design of the quad engines of, instead of building an engine that can actually pull, like, say, 100 or 1,000 pounds, is you put them in configurations of overlapping the focal points of these engines, and you can generate, as I mentioned before, over 50 times the amount of equivalent pulling power of one engine that you can mass together. And it's all related to how much energy goes into these engines. And these are radio frequency, RF. We have a space warp metric that we use in our equations. And so we have not only the empirical results, but we also have the theoretical results. And the two match each other now.
1: David, when Bruce Gernon stumbled into his time warp, what do you think happened to create that bubble?
6: Oh, it was definitely the overlapping of the thunderstorm electric fields. Well, that's what created the environment for Bruce to have a bubble wrap around his spacecraft. But because you couldn't continually energize it, it was limited in scope to the duration of the bubble. So once the bubble was created around his craft and it got shot out, he could have went further if he could constantly energize it. See, that was the problem that we encountered. We could replicate it in the lab by putting up these antennas and shooting a laser in there and finding out the sweet spot. And we did a number of experiments. This wasn't done on a weekend. This is years of work that has gone into analyzing this stuff. And my problem was, how do you reduce the size of these things so that it can be practical to use them either on an aircraft, a spacecraft, which is what we are going towards, is using them in space, because there is no propellant here. Now, let's make a comment about ion drives. Everybody's into ion drives. Well, you know what? You need over 500 gallons of xenon fuel, which is a gas, to electrically excite it and push it out the back of an ion drive. In terrestrial space, you can't even blow a Kleenex. And NASA uses ion drives. Their latest next drive, as they call it, takes over 6,000 watts of power. Now, to generate micronewtons of force, with our 1,500 watts of power, we're developing 3.5 pounds of pull. It runs rings around all these ion drive engines, and we don't use any fuel. You can run them on battery, solar panel, or plutonium reactor, which is a viable entity, which we have in Voyager spacecraft and whatnot, that has lasted over the years. But you can pretty much anything 48 volts DC, that's what we use to power up our linear amplifiers. And we have, like I said, the capability up to 6,000 watts. We're limited because of the expense of these custom linear amps that we design and build. They're over $10,000 a piece. So, you know, we're not talking trivial money here. At least from my personal capacity, we're talking $10,000 is a lot of money, you know. I'm sure NASA, with their multi-millions of dollars of being able to pump into research projects and improve chemical rocket engines, great. I'm happy for them. But for me, every dollar I have to stretch, and I have to be very conscious of our experiments and how much power that we stick into those, because, you know, we're pushing the envelope here. And with that said, that's expensive.
1: Let's go to the phone.
6: Because if you blow up one of these linears, you're out 10 grand. And we have four of them that we put in play. So,
1: all right, let's go to Taylor in Iowa to get us started. Go ahead, Taylor.
7: Good morning, Coast to Coast. Hi, David. What prompted you to write your book that's coming out? And that's what I had asked the phone screener.
6: From the initial sighting at 16 to me being 73 right now, I thought it was time to put together the memoir of basically how this started and where it's ending. It's never going to end. I mean, we're on an endless journey here with the engines, but I thought it was time to try to assemble what happened and all the things that occurred during my lifetime and the last 15 years of hardware development and software and everything else that went to this, because technology, it works, whether people don't recognize it, which has been the case. We know it works, and we have our videos out, our website. You know, we don't hide. We're not in secret here. We publish everything that we do, and we keep the public up and informed. So we don't need black USVs, SUVs out in front of the house, because we've already told everybody what we do. So all that kind of stuff has been inclusive in the book. Right now it's approaching 60,000 words. And, I also use AI. That is a writing assistant as far, you know, there's a tremendous amount of information that I have that I put in, and it's a great assistant. It helps speed the process up.
1: Does AI even know about time warps, David?
6: Oh, yeah. Claude is, we use Anthropic Claude, Opus 4.8. And I've developed with Claude over the last 2 months over 14 software packages of simulations of the actual warp fields coming from the engine. Like I said, we have our warp metric equation that we use, and it parallels exactly to the empirical results that we've gotten. So now we can do advanced engineering on the warp field development, since we actually literally can shape a field. And that's what makes a difference here. Everybody refers to the warp technology as a warp bubble, but to be quite honest with you, it's more of a warp path. The engine technology that we've developed, can it encapsulate a craft? Yes, but you need multiple engines to create a larger bubble capacity around the craft. It will still move whether you have a bubble around the craft or not. But the interesting properties of a warp bubble is there's no momentum inside the craft. Time is the same as the ground clock time as the observer, as Alcubierre has indicated. And with Bruce Gernon's flight, that gave us tremendous amounts of information of that time relationship. His clocks were identical to the ground clocks. The linear displacement that he experienced was this one-time good deal that flying through the sucker hole, or now we call them warp tunnels, that engages the aircraft and spits it out of the cloud, a non-sustainable warp bubble. So keeping with that nomenclature, because this stuff is, I got to admit, it's hard to grasp, to wrap your arms around this and to understand it. I mean, I've been doing this for, you know, over 15 years, and we're still learning new things about

0: this. It's a never-ending learning experience.
1: Bruce Gordon is about, what, 79 now?
0: Yeah, he's a few years older than me. Yeah, and he just did an encounter with a Key West case. He was taking video of a cloud when they were down at a restaurant, and they were on went up on top of the roof to look at some of these thunderstorms, and he encountered a warp hole, a tunnel, just like he went through when he flew his aircraft through it. And it's been analyzed in that, and it seems that, again, thunderstorms in that region have more of the properties because they have the energy, the 75,000-foot tops of thunderstorms. Now, thunderstorms up here in Nebraska, you know, if we get over 55,000 feet, you know, this is severe weather time. I actually do the radar for the amateur radio emergency service. We deploy spotters out. But the altitude of the clouds here are far less than what they are down in the South Atlantic. And that's what gives that extra oomph and energy that can create these things more often than not.
1: All right, hold on, David. We're going to come back and take final calls with you in a moment. David Parrish with us as we talk about Warp Drive on Coast to Coast AM.
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1: And don't miss the U.S. men's team's first match Friday at 9 p.m. Eastern.
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3: News. I'm Ted Lindner. The U.S. military launching a second round of fresh strikes on Iran. Fox's Jennifer Griffin.
4: We've heard of explosions occurring at ports along the Strait of Hormuz and along the Iranian coast. We've heard that Kish Island has been hit, Keshem Island, as well as sites in western Tehran.
3: In the California election for governor set, former Health and Human Services Secretary Javier Becerra and former Fox News commentator Steve Hilton, the top two vote getters, advancing in November. Hilton on Fox's The Story with Martha McCallum says if Californians want change, he's the candidate to back.
5: We've had 16 years of one-party rule in California. He's been part of that. He's been a career politician in California for 36 years.
3: The NBA Finals Game 4 Wednesday night at Madison Square Garden saw the New York Knicks stage a remarkable comeback to defeat the San Antonio Spurs 107-106 and now with 3-1 lead in the series. 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
1: And welcome back. David Parrish with us. We'll take your calls, our final segment, as we talk about time warps. David, have any other pilots other than Bruce Gernon reported this electronic fog?
8: Oh, yes. Several, actually. So the rundown of the case studies that we've looked at initially are the cases of Lieutenant Colonel Frank Hopkins. This took place back in 1966. Arthur Godfrey, you may be familiar with him. He was a Navy pilot back in the 1950s, and he experienced a half an hour advancement on his flight time, got to Japan from Alaska a half hour early. He went into a thunderstorm, just like Bruce Gernon, and went into a tunnel. Same effect. Flying Officer O'Brien in World War II in the Tiger Moth went from North London at the time, got caught up in a thunderstorm. He saw an opening of a tunnel between these thunderstorms, flew his aircraft in there to get out of the updrafts, and ended up in Northern England. And all of this took place, all of these transitions of these warp bubbles being created by the overlapping thunderstorm fields created all these aircraft to be displaced and arrive at their destinations. In the case of Frank Hopkins, an hour and a half early from a 6.5 hour flight, did it in 5 hours. All of this has been documented, and this is from not just the Bermuda Triangle region, but this is from areas all over the world. So if you have the right energy, the right amount of cloud formation, you can do non-sustainable warp, but it's not practical. I mean, it happens, but it's not practical. You need to artificially induce it. And that's what our engines do. It's the first time that I believe, now that there's somebody out there in a secret lab working, I don't know, but all our stuff is public. We appear to be the first ones to ever emulate a thunderstorm, which occurs naturally to create warp bubbles, to reproduce them artificially in a lab. Now, hopefully, as we proceed forward with our designs and our modifications and refinements, this is kind of like crawling and walking. But at some point, you know, we will have something that lifts up a large package off the earth and can suspend it in the sky. And when it gets to space, is to go to the planets and be there in a short amount of time. Now, consider this. If we go to Mars, as they're wanting to do, NASA, it's going to take 10 months to get there. And once you get there, you have to manufacture your own fuel to get back. Now, how practical is that? The amount of time that the astronauts will be actually exposed to space, the radiation, and all the hazards that you encounter in space for 10 months. means that they're going to have to like live in a lead shell to try to prevent deterioration of the body. But if you can get there in less than 18 days, your exposure is next to nil. And you don't, and think of the logistics. You got to carry food and water, and you got to be able to take care of human excrement for 10 months.
1: That's a long time, my friend. Let's go back for other call. Let's go to George in Pennsylvania, east of the Rockies. Hi, George.
9: Hi, George. Mr. Harris, Dave there, I am so excited to hear you. I think you're one of the few guys who will understand. You talked about the the lightning bolt, and you described the polarity of it. That polarity Correct. Is the same polarity in a hurricane. And you have a dual rotation of positive monofields in a hurricane that produce, when it fast enough, it flips into a transparent gravity field, material field, separates the dimensionals that you're looking for. If you can bring that to the desk and use Tesla's methods, you will build a craft that will go to the moon in 4 minutes.
1: Wow.
9: 6 minutes to 8 minutes to Mars. You're there, except you might be making an anomic type gravity field, which is also an interesting field. So I just wanted to tell you that for the last chapter in your book.
8: Well, thank you. We actually can, one of our recommendations, we can produce smaller engines that only use 10 watts, 20 watts of power, and we can actually produce 1.47 meters per second squared of gravity. So our recommendation was, in a manned spacecraft, you put these smaller engines underneath the floorboards, and astronauts would adhere to the floorboards, and you'd have artificial gravity in the spacecraft. Now, that's not to say that you still can't have the engines on the outside that produce a field,

0: and multiple engines create a multiple, a bigger, larger bubble around the craft. But we could also, inside the craft, just create artificial gravity for astronauts. And then they don't have to do all the excessive exercising and everything else that goes with that, which is kind of keeps them away from doing actual science experiments, actually living their lives. They got to be on a treadmill or, you know, exercise device to keep everything from atrophying. So I believe that we've solved a number of problems to go to space and to sustain human life, in addition to getting places in a quick fashion. That's the limitation of space right now. We got to kind of hold everything here to the Earth. Going to the moon, look how many days it took. And with our type of engines and things, we could get there in about 20 minutes with our advanced engines that we have. So, I mean, the future is there. We just kind of, you know, we're a paradigm shift. Let's put it that way. We're the oddity. We are disruptors in space with our kind of technology that we've evolved and developed. And that's okay, because at some point this had to happen. And it just happens that as a meteorologist, which is my basic trade, engineer and scientist and that, I recognize what Bruce went through because I used to do the radar for the Air Force. I have a lot of experience with radar and meteorology and synoptic meteorology and building models. I used to run models in the Air Force too. So the bottom line here is it was a mystery, a detective story of what happened to Bruce. What's the explanation, and how can you replicate it? And we've done all of that. So we now know why Bruce did what he did and where he went. And this has traveled with him his entire lifetime. And he's come to conclude that our explanation of how he displaced 100 miles is what he accepts now, today.
1: Next up, Joe in Monterey, California. Hi, Joe.
2: Thank you for taking my call.
3: You're welcome.
2: I think your illustrious guest is referring to a long time ago we used the terminology of a gravity well. But I'm really more interested if he's aware of plasma or plasmoid as a fourth domain of life and may be responsible for the creation of the universe, being the universe as alive, sentient, and conscious.
0: Yes, Hans Alfen, a plasma physicist, he wrote several books on that very thing, on the plasma at certain temperatures below 5,000 degrees Kelvin can create matter. Yes, very much so. I'm a very big fan of Hans Alfen and his books. I have all of those. And yes, plasma is that fourth entity of which matter can be actually created, as he had specified, and his experiments led him to those conclusions in the study of the universe. So, yeah.
1: Let's go to Harry in Port Huron, Michigan. Hello, Harry. Go ahead.
4: Hey, George. Hey, Dave. Hopefully we're kindred spirits. I know you guys are talking about going to the moon and Mars. Here's what I want to see. I want to be able to leave my house and go anywhere in the world in no more than 10 minutes. 10 minutes or less. That's what I want to see happen. Is that possible? Can we do that in the future?
0: The answer to your question is absolutely. However, there's a lot of moral implications here. A device such as this could deliver weaponry in a matter of seconds from one location to the other. You can't detect this. There's a big issue here that the world has to come to, I guess, figure out morally whether these things would be able to work in a terrestrial environment or not. That's why I'm heading for space. I think we need to get used to this kind of technology in a manner that doesn't prescribe it to the detriment of humanity. It would be definite. I agree with you. I think I'd like to live in Antarctica, for example, and then come back to Nebraska in a matter of seconds and work in my lab, or go places like that, you know, go to the top of mountains. My direction right now is space, because we really need technology like this to make space not only affordable, but practical to get from point A to B. But to answer your question, could we do this terrestrially? Yes, absolutely. I don't think we're ready for it. Now, maybe I'm too pessimistic here, but think about it. If you could get from point A to B in just a matter of seconds, what implication does that have?
1: Let's go to Denver in Mississippi. Denver, go for it.
3: Good morning, George. Thanks for this opportunity to speak on Coast. But first, I'd like to give a shout-out to Ruth in Maryland, one of my karate students, Reggie in Jackson, Mississippi. And I'd like to talk to the guests about reversible electric magnetic energy. Reverse electric and magnetic energy allows one to control matter, overcome the force of gravity. And that was what Stanton Friedman shared with me when he came and spoke at my university in 1973 about the UFOs, the flying saucers, the means of travel. I'd like for the gentleman to elaborate on that. And thanks for your service at in the Air Force. I was at Offutt Air Force Base for a while. Thank you.
0: Oh, yeah, I was there. what Stanton Friedman was referring to is what these other craft could be doing. Our projection, excuse me, our scenario of how our engines work, I can only address that. I can't talk about other potentials of how craft move or deploy. But all I can tell you is that we can create gravity distortion, and we have a pulling power on the engines, which is an accumulative acceleration. And we can do this with very little power. Now, you see the difference for potentially these other craft, they may have an abundance of power. We have really kind of prided ourselves on using far less power than typically that you would project. The actual curves that we use power-wise, power to weight ratios, are exponential. So once we go over the prime 1500 watts of power, a small increase of 100 watts will get you several more pounds of pull.
1: Well, you keep doing what you're doing, David, and let us know when you have the next major breakthrough. For Dan Galanti, Tom Danheiser, Sue Trikas, Lex Lonehood, Sean Latasur, Alec Fernandez, Stephanie Smith, Tim Benall, George Knapp, and Richard Serrett, I'm George Norrie, somewhere out there on Coast to Coast AM. We'll see you on our next edition. Until then, be safe, everyone.

0: once.
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5: More strikes in Iran. I'm Ted Lindner, Fox News. The Pentagon unleashing another round of strikes on Wednesday, once again ramping up the attacks against Tehran. President Trump insisting Iran will either make a deal through negotiations or through force. Fox's Trey Yingst with more as he spoke with the president.
6: I asked the president what will happen if the Iranians do not sign an agreement that was put forward by American negotiators. President Trump said, quote, we'll bomb the S out of them tomorrow night. And so the president is leaving the military option on the table if the Iranians are unwilling to sign this good faith deal that would ultimately open the Strait of Hormuz and ensure that they cannot advance a nuclear program toward a nuclear bomb. That is the bottom line here that President Trump has reiterated over and over again.
5: Meantime, the president signing the Secure America Act, which gives nearly $70 billion in funding to ICE and CBP until the end of his term. The president praising the bill in the Oval Office.
7: We'll give the heroes of ICE and Border Patrol, and that's what they are, the heroes, what they have to go through to keep us safe, the support and resources they need to defend our borders, protect our homeland, and to keep America safe.
5: Democrats had opposed funding those agencies unless they underwent reforms after immigration agents shot and killed two U.S. citizens in Minnesota earlier this year. Attorneys for Carmelo Anthony, who was convicted of murder this week in that fatal stabbing in Texas a year ago, have now announced plans that they will be filing an appeal in the case. And in Madison Square Garden on Wednesday night, the New York Knicks staging a remarkable comeback after trailing by 29 points at one point to stun the San Antonio Spurs 107-106. They now have a 3-1 lead in the series. Game 5 will be Saturday night in San Antonio with a chance for the Knicks to win their first championship in 53 years. 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

0: Missouri Republican Senator Eric Schmidt.
1: That one struck to left field, and what a dive! Oh, what a great play!
2: Eric Schmidt, amazing catch down the left field line.
0: The call on C-SPAN, the dive left Schmidt with a bloodied nose. The game raised more than $3 million for Washington, D.C. area charities. Chris DeMeo, Fox News.
3: The Florida Supreme Court's allowed new U.S. House districts drawn by Republicans to be used in the midterm elections. The court refused a request to issue a temporary injunction against the new districts. Attorneys for voters who sued argued that the new House districts violate a state constitutional provision prohibiting partisan gerrymandering. Republicans currently hold 20 of Florida's 28 House seats. A Minnesota whistleblower claims the state government retaliated after she alerted them to what she described as widespread fraud involving taxpayer-funded programs. Fox's Mike Tobin with more.
4: Faye Bernstein, a 20-year veteran of the state's Department of Human Services. Faye says she warned her superior starting in 2019 about weak oversight of contracts and grants. As a result, she claims she was sidelined, ostracized, investigated, and slapped with a label.
5: You lived in fear of being called racist, and that is life-changing.
4: In a stunning report accusing Minnesota leaders of turning a blind eye to what a federal prosecutor estimated totaled $9 billion of fraud, the House Oversight Committee says it interviewed nearly 30 whistleblowers. Some claim that after reporting red flags, state investigators took photos of their homes and cars, monitored their phones, and sought to gain personal information about which schools their kids attended.
3: I'm Ted Lindner. This is Fox News.
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10: Playing us for suckers. Good morning, I'm Gordon Deal, along with Nicole Murray, on this Thursday, June 11th. Glad you could be with us. Here's what we have for you this hour.
11: For the second day in a row, the U.S. and Iran exchanged attacks. Hear President Trump's take on the renewed fighting.
10: Consumer prices hit a three-year high last month. President Trump says he, quote, loves the inflation. Hear his reasoning.
11: In sports, the World Cup kicks off today, although the U.S. does not play until tomorrow. And a historic comeback in the NBA Finals.
10: And time to hit the panic button on the falling levels of U.S. oil reserves.
12: And if we wiped out our entire, you know, production, U.S. production, it wouldn't take long at all for us to suck up every barrel of oil in that strategic reserves. As a matter of fact, I mean, every country has a strategic reserve because they like to store oil just in case something happens, like what's happening right now.
10: Oil industry executive Jay Young on the lowest oil reserves in 43 years. Further fighting between the U.S. and Iran today. For the second straight day, the two nations exchanged air attacks, with President Trump promising further strikes if Tehran does not immediately agree to a peace deal. Trump said yesterday that Iran is playing the U.S. for suckers. The latest skirmishes began with Monday's downing of a U.S. Army Apache helicopter near the Strait of Hormuz, which sparked a series of tit-for-tat attacks.
13: We hit them hard yesterday, and

0: We're going to hit them again hard today, in case you missed it, in case you don't turn on your television set. And we'll see what happens with the deal. We were really close to a deal, but they keep tapping us along. They keep playing us for suckers.
1: Washington says its latest attacks targeted military surveillance capabilities, communication systems, and air defense sites across Iran in response to what it called Tehran's unwarranted and continued aggression. The U.S. says no infrastructure sites were hit. Iran responded, launching strikes against Kuwait, Bahrain, and Jordan. President Trump appears publicly unbothered by data showing inflation has risen more than 4%. Asked about government data showing consumer inflation increased at its fastest pace in 3 years in May, and whether it could hobble his fellow Republicans just months ahead of November's midterm elections, Trump said, "I love the inflation.
0: I love the inflation. You know why? Because as soon as this war is over, you know, I can say it now, something you didn't know. Do you know we've been taking out millions of barrels of oil? Nobody knows it. You know who doesn't know about it? Iran, until right now."
1: The president then explained how he greenlit a plan to secretly move oil tankers through the Strait of Hormuz over concerns of higher costs and increasing inflation. Trump has framed the war on Iran as a national security issue, as Tehran's closure of the key shipping route has pushed up the cost of gasoline, fertilizer, and other goods, contributing to inflation. Higher prices could also keep the Federal Reserve from cutting interest rates, which Trump has called for since returning to power last year. Year-over-year inflation hit that three-year high of 4.2% in May as the Iran war pushed energy prices higher. That was in line with expectations. Beyond the gas pump, though, there were fewer signs of quickly rising prices. Analysis from Harriet Torrey, economics reporter at the Wall Street Journal. Harriet, break down the numbers.
2: The past few months, inflation has been creeping higher and higher, and this is hopefully a high watermark, because we have seen gasoline prices decline in June. Of course, it's really hard to say because everything depends on whether there is a resolution in Iran over the Strait of Hormuz. But speaking to economists, they're hopeful that as we see gasoline prices decline, that inflation will also, you know, ease up, and that this is hopefully the current peak, and that inflation will start to ease a little from here. Because outside of energy costs, we didn't see particularly broad-based inflation. We actually saw declines in some categories like car insurance and certain pharmaceutical prices and so on. So we're not seeing inflation that's spreading around the economy really aggressively as far as we can tell. But even so, it is very painful for consumers to see this sharp jump in inflation. And, of course, inflation is now outpacing wages as well.
1: Yeah, discuss that a little bit. Give us numbers, inflation versus wages.
2: Yeah, so May was the second month in a row where we saw that average hourly earnings year over year was actually declined. And that happened in April, and then it happened again in May. So when you look at your wage growth, and you compare it, you compare it with inflation, you're actually in the red year over year. And this is really difficult for people because it reduces their purchasing power, and what that can mean over the long term is that they might pull back their spending or just dig into their savings. But it just makes it difficult for households, because even if you are getting pay increases, those pay increases don't seem to be keeping up with the rising cost of living. So that is something that is difficult for people to have to manage. And we have seen in the past, during bouts of inflation, quite often wages have increased as well, because we've been in a strong labor market situation. That's not really the case at the moment. The labor market is pretty stable, but it's not, we haven't seen really strong wage growth. So it's obviously difficult for people to balance the budget right now.
1: Yeah. We're speaking with Harriet Torrey, economics reporter at the Wall Street Journal. The story is called "Inflation Heated Up to 4.2% in May as Energy Costs Continue to Bite." What does the Federal Reserve do with this latest information, Harriet?
2: Well, the Federal Reserve is headed into a meeting next week, and this is going to be the first meeting under its new chairman, Kevin Warsh. I think people went into this year expecting that the Fed was going to cut rates in 2026 because there were all these signs of the labor market weakening, and it seemed like inflation was under control. Obviously, that changed completely with the conflict in Iran. because now inflation has been heating up. And this all puts the Fed in a difficult situation because, you know, they're trying to sort of manage a situation. Do they hike rates? Do they hold rates steady? You know, can they get back to a point where they can cut rates?
1: What happens, just backing up a second, if the Strait of Hormuz just continues to remain closed? What could that do to, say, inflation in the coming months?
2: That's a really good question. And I think it's one that, you know, it's really hard to know. It's hard to predict. Obviously, we've seen this sharp run up in gasoline prices and they have eased somewhat. But until the oil gets flowing again, it's hard to sort of see them coming down dramatically to where they were at the beginning of the year. I mean, the US is of course, an energy producer, but oil prices are a global market. So there are so many different factors that go into this. But another thing that economists are talking about with relation to the Strait of Hormuz is that we are seeing very, very strong demand for investment in artificial intelligence. And a lot of the key components of things that go into, you know, the AI boom, things like semiconductor chips, are these materials that pass through the Strait of Hormuz. So things like helium, sulfur, and so on. And if we start to see these bottlenecks and supply constraints really get very tight, then that could also be a factor that pushes up inflation.
1: Thanks, Harriet. Harriet Torrey, economics reporter at The Wall Street Journal. 14 minutes after the hour on This Morning, America's First News. 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
4: Thanks for being with us. A second night of violence from protesters in Northern Ireland who set small fires and hurled objects like bricks, rocks, and bottles at authorities after a brutal stabbing on a street in Belfast. Police used water cannons against an estimated 300 rioters last night who were taking part in anti-immigration protests. Demonstrators wearing masks tore bricks from the walls outside homes and smashed sidewalks with sledgehammers to toss at riot police. And they tore up a garden fence to use as a barricade and shield. The Guardian says overall there were fewer disturbances than on Tuesday when mobs targeted ethnic minorities after a knife attack in North Belfast left a man severely injured Monday night. British Prime Minister Keir Starmer.
5: People are rightly sickened by the horrific attack on Monday night in North Belfast. As you have just said, the man arrested has been in court in Belfast this morning and charged.
4: A 30-year-old man from Sudan faces attempted murder charges in the incident. This portion of the program is brought to you by Aura Frames. 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
3: And now, the three big things you need to know. Number one.
6: The U.S. and Iran traded air attacks for a second straight day this morning. With President Trump vowing further strikes if Tehran does not immediately agree to a peace deal. Defense Secretary Pete Hegseth, when asked if attacks on key facilities inside Iran could be a war crime.
7: As President Trump said, they've been tap, tap, tapping. You can see when someone's trying to tap, tap, tap on a deal. Instead, they're going to have tap, tap, tap bombs dropping on key facilities in Iran from the United States of America. And that's not because we want to restart anything we don't have to restart.
3: Number two.
6: President Trump appeared to embrace data showing inflation has risen by more than 4%, telling reporters that he loves inflation and reiterated his belief that prices will fall as soon as the Iran war ends. Stephen Cates at Bankrate spoke on ABC News.
8: I think that we may start to settle into a bit of a high level, higher for longer here. So I don't think that we're necessarily going to keep accelerating at this pace, but we're going to have inflation that's elevated for the duration of this conflict.
6: The consumer price index in May jumped 4.2% year over year.
9: Number three.
6: California is suing the Trump administration in a bid to block the construction of an ICE facility in Santa Clara County, arguing the federal government has not followed proper administrative and environmental procedures. Attorney General Rob Bonta.
10: Also some potential for irreparable harm. We believe we can show that as well. That would be if we seek an emergency application. But we might just move towards summary judgment and get an order there.
6: In other news, lawmakers in both parties have blasted the NFL over the rising costs for watching televised games, arguing their constituents are being hurt because of the league's new streaming deals. Maryland Congressman Jamie Raskin.
11: Seems fundamentally unfair that the league should get billion-dollar deals, the network should get billion-dollar contracts, but the fans are left out in the cold.
6: And now to the game everyone is talking about. The New York Knicks had fans going wild during Game 4 last night at MSG after completing the largest comeback in NBA Finals history.
12: Gets it, fires up a three. Shot no good. The tip, it's gone! It's gone! It's gone! With 1.2 remaining, Knicks take the lead. OG Anunoby, and it's 107-106.
6: Mike Breen with the call on ABC as OG Anunoby tips in a basket to put New York up for good with just 1.2 seconds remaining after trailing by 29 points in the third quarter. The final score, Knicks 107, Spurs 106. Game 5 is on Saturday in San Antonio.
4: Just awful from the Spurs. Just shameful, pathetic

0: 3 minutes after the hour.
1: Here it comes. Surprise! 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
0: Next week with us, the oldest Americans still own more than a third of the nation's homes, but they need to face their mortality and figure out soon how they plan to transfer their properties to their heirs. A strategy from Medora Lee, money reporter at USA Today. Medora, give us data.
11: So yeah, people who are boomers and older are less than 20% of the population, but control over a third of the housing stock in the U.S. So that tells you something. They are getting older, and those homes will have to go back on the market somehow, either to their heirs or for sale or something. So this is a pretty serious thing that people should be starting to think about.
0: All right. And one of these strategies you reference is the TOD. It's the transfer on death deed. How does that work?
11: Yeah, so people use this. This has gained a lot of popularity because it's supposedly very simple. You just have to go and get a form, you complete it, maybe you need it notarized or something, and then you have to record it in your county, and you will just list your beneficiary on there. So when you pass away, that your house automatically passes to whomever you listed as the beneficiary. And one of the benefits is it's a very simple process, doesn't require a lot of money or lawyers to do, and not a lot of administration fees over the years. But it also avoids probate. That's always a good thing because probate can be lengthy and expensive as well. But there might be some pitfalls that attorneys are warning about because You can leave it for 2 p.m.

0: people, but that can be complicated as always, because what if you're the two people you leave it to don't really get along, or they have different visions of what to do with the property in terms of, you know, wanting to sell it or rehab it or whatever, right?
1: Yeah.
0: And that can cause a lot of problems. And also a lot of people will just kind of like do this and then forget about it. And that could cause problems too in the end, because it could end up being left to someone maybe you didn't intend to. Maybe there was a divorce or something. And I don't know, in a divorce, you might not want to leave it to your ex-wife.
1: We're speaking with Medora Lee, money reporter at USA Today. The story is called Older Americans Own a Third of U.S. Homes. How should they pass them on? And she looked at a strategy through what's called a TOD, a T-O-D-D, a transfer on death deeds. It's a really simple document. I think that the problem is, though, doesn't it have to match like what's in your will?
0: Well, you'll find that when people have wills, not everything will match their wills, because things that are beneficiaries bypass the will, actually. They take precedence over your will, which is really strange. That's why we always have to look at they should always try to match it up. But the problem is, if you seem to be on the wealthier side or own a lot of different assets, a TOD could maybe not work as well for you, because you want to have an overall estate plan for everything then. Like, what if you have multiple homes? It's not as flexible, because if you leave it in a will or a trust, let's say mom and dad have a vacation home and then they have their primary residence, and they left me the primary residence, but I would really like the vacation home that my sibling got. Well, if we talk about it and we decide we want to swap, we can. But in a TOD, you cannot.
1: Thanks, Medora. Medora Lee, money reporter at USA Today. 30 minutes now after the hour on This Morning, America's First News.

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1: Fox News, I'm Sue Guzman. President Trump ordering a new wave of attacks on Iran. Fox's Trey Yink spoke with the president.
2: The president tells Fox News that 49 Tomahawk missiles were used to hit targets inside of Iran, some of them as close as 40 miles from the Iranian capital of Tehran. The president said that U.S. fighter jets are also operating over the skies of Iran.
1: CENTCOM says the latest round is now complete. Opening statements in the trial of the man accused of sparking one of the most destructive wildfires in Los Angeles history.
3: A federal prosecutor telling a jury in Los Angeles, Jonathan Rindernecht was motivated by resentment of the rich when he allegedly set a fire in the Pacific Palisades on New Year's Day of last year. A defense attorney arguing the 30-year-old is no arsonist and tried to stop the fire by calling 911 when he saw it break out.
1: Fox's Kristen Goodwin. 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
10: Thanks for spending time with us. Welcome into Thursday, June 11th. Gordon Deal with Nicole Murray. Some of our top stories and headlines. U.S. and Iran exchange fire again. Midwest power outages from powerful storms. Inflation heated up last month thanks to the war. Washington Post says President Trump has blocked New York City's mayor from meeting with the president of Colombia, a fellow Democratic socialist. Russia's war on Ukraine has now lasted longer than World War I. The World Cup starts today. The Knicks rally from 29 down to beat the Spurs in Game 4 of the NBA Finals, and an incredible pet rescue story by Milwaukee sanitation workers. That story in about 20 minutes. It is time to sound the alarms over our dwindling oil supplies in the Strategic Petroleum Reserve. Here's Jay Young, founder and CEO of King Operating Corporation, an oil and gas firm in Dallas. Jay, your concerns.
11: It's a cushion, not a cure, right? I mean, there's only so much oil in there, and if we wiped out our entire, you know, production, U.S. production, it wouldn't take long at all for us to suck up every barrel of oil in that strategic reserve. As a matter of fact, I mean, every country has a strategic reserve because they like to store oil just in case something happens, like it's what's happening right now. Unfortunately for the world, everybody is you know, declining or using up their strategic reserves right now, and everybody's looking at the lowest reserves in probably history right now because of the Strait of Hormuz and all the different ways where you just cannot get oil through different areas, and they're shutting down wells all across the Persian Gulf because you can't produce them and supply, you know, oil, and you can't overstore it. There's only so many storage bins available. So they store them, and now they're using them at record rates because we need oil. We need 100 million barrels a day. In the world, we're only producing 85 to 90. So, I mean, right now we're in a really big, big push for getting wells back online. And let's get back to the 100 million barrels of oil a day around the world, because if this happens very much longer, we won't have any reserves anywhere. And if we don't have those reserves, that's going to just send prices sky high, because it's all about supply and demand. Why? Yeah. What's the supply? And if we have if we have an oversupply like we did during COVID, demand goes down, then prices go way down. But unfortunately, the opposite happens, where if we don't have that supply and our demand stays strong, which, you know, most people feel like it will, you know, is that we still have a growing population. You know, we use about 15 barrels of oil per day per person in the United States. And as long as we have a continued, you know, our population increases, we're going to have a bigger demand for oil. And as that happens and we don't have it, it's going to send those prices higher, Gordon.
10: Is it time to panic regarding our strategic petroleum reserve in the U.S.?
11: I think so. I really, really do think so. I mean, it's not as bad as what it could be 5 years ago, 10 years ago, because we are producing a lot of oil in the United States, a lot more than we were. I'm panicked more for refineries in the United States and us not having the refineries. But, you know, strategic reserves are, you know, we've used half of the oil for what we need it for. During Biden, he put oil on the market just to lower prices because he wanted, you know, to get the Democrats in Congress. That's not what the strategic reserves is for. You know, President Trump has used the strategic reserves for what it's needed, and that is because if you don't have the oil necessary in the United States, we need to use those strategic reserves, which we are right now, and we're doing the best job possible, and we're being a better steward, if you will, of that oil.
10: Mm. We're speaking with Jay Young. He's the founder and CEO of King Operating Corporation, an oil and gas firm in Dallas, and we're discussing the falling U.S. oil reserves. Just maybe give me a oil reserves 101 here. Where are they? Where do we keep them? Are they in this tank somewhere along a Gulf Coast?
11: It's on the Gulf Coast, down there in the several different places, but it's along the Gulf Coast. It was mostly, you know, Louisiana, Texas, Panhandle. So
10: it's not all in one place, in other words.
11: Right, yeah. Right. And it has to be to where we can get it out. That's one of the problems. I mean, we have hundreds of millions of barrels in reserves, but we can't get, you know, a lot of it out as much as we need to. I mean, 1 million barrels a day, 1.5 million barrels a day. I mean, don't forget, we need 20 million barrels a day in the United States, literally 20 million barrels a day. We're producing 13. Mm. We're getting a lot of oil out of Canada and Mexico, and we're having to send a lot of oil overseas because we cannot refine it, and we have to get it refined to the oil that, and to the products that we need here.
10: Thanks, Jay. Jay Young, founder and CEO of King Operating Corporation. By the way, if you've missed anything from today's show, there's an easy way to catch up. All you have to do is tell Alexa, Siri, or Google to play This Morning with Gordon Deal. 20 minutes now in front of the hour. Coming up next, tracking loose pigs in Connecticut. 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
10: Thanks for joining us. Welcome into Friday Eve. It is time now for the mic drop with This Morning's Mike Gavin.
16: Good morning. Well, we know the duties of a police officer are far-ranging and make for few dull moments. One minute you're chasing down bad guys, the next you're directing traffic at an intersection. Then one day you clock in for work and you're sent to deal with unruly animals. We have two of those stories today. We start in Connecticut, not known for its wildlife, where authorities responded to two separate calls about two separate pigs spotted wandering loose in the same town in the same day. The first call came in at 5:45 a.m. on Tuesday when someone reported a pig on the loose in a Woodbridge residence yard. A second call came in later that morning reporting a pig on the loose on a different street that had been seen wandering the area for at least 2 days. That prompted police to take to social media to clarify that these were two separate pigs and not one well-traveled one. Commenters praised the department for its handling of the loose animals, and some couldn't help but make pig jokes, like the guy who said that he recognized one of them as someone he dated back in the 1970s. Yeah.
17: Ouch.
16: Yeah. Yeah.
17: Still bitter after 50 years.
16: I guess so, yeah. It's a good thing he didn't name names, at least. Oh, you know, he did at least have that much decorum about this situation.
17: Yeah. Liz, you've been doing this a long time. I'm not sure we ever discussed pigs in Connecticut.
16: Yeah, no. Right? I mean, not known for its farms in Connecticut. You know, I guess there, you know, certainly there are places where pigs could get loose, but again, not a lot of places that I know of in Connecticut, whereas pigs just hanging around where they could get loose and wander in the same town.
17: Yeah.
16: Separate pigs in the same town.
17: Yeah. It's, you know, a small state. It's not, not what I normally think of if you were to call police in Connecticut. That'd be, you know, in my opinion, like, or my interpretation of Connecticut, you call police in Connecticut, it's something like someone appears to have scratched my Mercedes-Benz while I was inside the country club.
16: Right.
17: One of those type of calls.
16: Yeah.
17: Because, you know, that, I think that Woodbridge, Connecticut's not far from Yale.
16: Yeah, exactly.
17: Just my take.
16: Yeah, not a place where pigs are generally just kind of hanging out.
17: Right.
16: And not something they teach you at the police academy, how to catch a bear falling from a tree. That's what a group of officers were charged with doing in Sarita, Arizona recently. Video posted by police to social media show a group of cops and wildlife officers holding a tarp while waiting for a tranquilized bear to fall out of a tree. And when it finally does, the group successfully catches it, but not before the weight of the bear pulls one of the officers forward and he awkwardly falls on top of the sleeping animal. Thankfully, both the bear and the officer were okay, and the bear was safely relocated.
17: Mm. The officer had to, I believe, check his shorts after falling on top of the sleeping bear. Oh, man.
16: Yeah, the timing, that bear wakes up just to that right moment, that could be rough.
17: By the way, he didn't appear to be totally sleeping either. I mean, he was out of it, obviously, the bear.
16: Yeah.
17: But he was still sort of like licking his lips a little bit, like trying to figure out what the tranquilizer dart, I guess, had done to him.
16: Yeah.
17: Because he was gently napping. He doesn't really seem bothered by the fall from the tree and the landing of the tarp. But I would have been startled when I saw the bear sort of still licking his lips.
16: Yeah.
17: If I was the cop climbing off that bear, he was scrambling to get off the bear.
16: Yeah, they're like, everyone's like, get up.
17: Yeah. And like, I'm not trying.
16: Yeah. Yeah.
17: Hello. Wow. Good story. Thank you, Mike. 13 minutes now in front of the hour on This Morning, America's First News.

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Well, now, there's a place where you can meet them fast.

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10: Thanks for being with us. 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Cox Automotive's Kelly Blue Book says consumers paid an average of $49,220 for new cars in May, down 0.5% from April. Aaron Keating, executive analyst for Cox Automotive, said in a statement that a combo of Americans' demand for larger vehicles and tightening supplies in some key segments, such as pickup trucks, have contributed to stubbornly high average new car prices. With that in mind, USA Today took a look at 5 auto brands in May that had average sales prices below $40,000 and their best-selling models. 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Once again, here's Nicole Murray.
9: And now, the 3 big things you need to know. Number 1.
11: The U.S. military says the United States and Iran exchanged fire again this morning, with the U.S. launching strikes against several Tehranian targets on President Trump's orders. Defense Secretary Pete Hegseth.
12: Impugning the motives of the folks on our side, who are incredibly professional and incredibly effective, we will hit them hard on our terms, on the targets that improve the environment for us to operate in and undermine the capabilities that Iran wants to have.
11: Trump has vowed further attacks if Iran does not immediately agree to a peace deal.
13: Number two.
11: Police have blasted water cannons at protesters in Northern Ireland who set small fires and hurled bricks, rocks, and bottles at them during a second night of anti-immigration violence over a brutal stabbing on a Belfast street. British Prime Minister Keir Starmer.
14: The acts of violence and arson that followed are totally unjustified.
11: A Sudanese man has been charged with attempted murder for the stabbing.
13: Number three.
11: Bill Gates told Congress that Jeffrey Epstein discovered that he had affairs during his marriage and tried to leverage that information against him, the Microsoft co-founder, during his testimony.
15: I hope my testimony is helpful to the work, important work of the committee to find justice for the victims.
11: The Wall Street Journal has reported that Gates met with Epstein multiple times between 2011 and 2014. 11 people have been arrested because of a multi-day operation targeting illegal gambling operations in Florida. Attorney General James Uthmeyer.
16: Illicit money laundering, embezzlement, trafficking, large-scale drug sales, retail theft, you name it. There's almost always a larger criminal network, coordinated effort to scam and steal.
11: The operation resulted in the seizure of more than 400 illegal machines and nearly $295,000 in illicit proceeds. Democrats on the House Intelligence Committee are demanding that Bill Pulte, President Trump's pick for acting director of national intelligence, submit to a full security check before assuming the post. President Trump.
17: He's going to be there for a short while we pick somebody else. We're interviewing five different people. They're all very good, very different. And we'll put somebody there.
11: The security check would include an examination of his financial holdings and foreign contacts. Visa said it has embedded its payment network inside ChatGPT, empowering the chatbot to independently shop and complete transactions on behalf of its user.
10: Oh, boy.
11: I don't know about you. I don't know if I need a chatbot to help spend money. I'm very good at it on my own.
10: Yeah, it's just going to make it a very efficient process, right?
11: You'll buy anything.
10: Buy it now. Boop, it's done. It's at your door 10 seconds later.
11: Oh, man.
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10: Thanks for joining us. A routine trash pickup in Milwaukee has become a pet rescue. City workers found a starving dog buried beneath a pile of trash who was just moments away from a tragic fate. TMG4 Television says two sanitation workers making their usual rounds in April when one of the garbage bins they were emptying slipped off the truck before its contents could be crushed. Inside, they found a dog, severely underweight, clearly in rough shape, but friendly and eager to be around people. Supervisor Alex Halverson rushed to the scene. He gave the pup two peanut butter and jelly sandwiches he had packed for lunch. The dog inhaled them. He then personally drove the dog to get some care. After Halverson officially adopted the dog and named him PJ, that was a tribute to the PB&J sandwiches that helped him through one of the hardest days of his life. That'll do it for this hour. For Nicole Murray and Mike Gavin, I'm Gordon Deal. Thanks for listening to This Morning, America's First News.

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4: News time, 6 o'clock, your top stories. Severe weather to affect more than 125 million of us today. And an historic comeback for the Knicks. But first, WGY traffic and weather.
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0: Finals. The Knicks erased a 29-point deficit to beat the San Antonio Spurs 107-106 at Madison Square Garden. Jalen Brunson led the Knicks with 36 points as the Knicks move within a win of their first championship since 1973. Now to WGY Mornings with Bob Lonsberry on News Radio 810 and 103.1 WGY, the Capital Region's breaking news, traffic, and weather station.
1: Well, good morning, Americans, and hello, my friend. Like always, it is a delight to be with you. May I teach you a lesson from my life? You know, I've lived quite a life, a lot of adventure, kids. As a professional microphone operator, I live on the very edge. Well, shopping with my wife and the kids, grocery store the other night, going by the soup aisle, they had these cans of soup, pretty good-sized cans, with a pull-top lid, right? You pull the thing, you don't need a can opener. And I saw those, they were on sale, and I thought, that'd be good for lunch. So I reach over, and I pick one up, and my wife looks at me sidelines, like, you know how like that, like on the side of their head, like women do? And she goes, "You'll never eat that." And, you know, she's probably right, but immediately my "Well, I will too. You'll never eat that." "Well, I absolutely will. Yes, I will." So, you know. I just grab two cans of soup, big giant ones. I didn't read the label. I'm just getting soup. I will absolutely take this soup and I'll eat it for my lunch. I absolutely will. So one was like mushroom soup, and the other, who came up with mushroom soup? Whoever would have thought of that? And I'm not speaking against it. Mushroom soup, cream of mushroom soup, plays a very important role in our society, according to the Campbell's folks. But whoever thought, well, there's mushrooms, why don't I make a soup out of that? You know what I'm saying? Anyway, the other was split pea. Big, giant thing, can of, anyway. So early yesterday morning, I open the cupboard, the lights are off. I grab one of those cans, and I'm going to take this to work. I'm just going to eat the soup, and I'm going to send a picture. In fact, I did. Just after this show was done yesterday, I took a picture of myself in the studio holding up that can of soup, and I sent it to my wife. No words, okay? Because that picture shouted, "I told you so! I told you so!" Right? Because this is what you do after you've been married a few years. You quibble over soup. It's natural. It strengthens your relationship, no doubt. And me, I'm the sort of person, if I bring my lunch to work, I'm probably going to have it eaten by 9 o'clock in the morning, right? I'm not really good at impulse control. It does make me fat. But anyway, the point being, so like by 9 o'clock yesterday morning, and think about that, you pop that top off that can of soup, you don't need any spoon, don't need any fork, you drink that soup, okay? Give it a shake it around and jiggle it down like this, stuff will come in your mouth, it's fine. And so I ate this large can of split pea soup about 9 o'clock yesterday morning. I believe at some point my gastrointestinal system will recover from this shock. We have not reached that point yet. In fact, by about dinner time yesterday, I was maybe perchance thinking, you know, eating that soup just so you could do the "I told you so" might not have been the most mature thing. So at any rate, yeah, if you're out there, may I counsel you, try to teach you from the experience of my life? Do not get in like things with your wife about lunch over soup, okay? Don't do that, all right? And also, while I'm sure that soups made from legumes are very healthy and stuff like that, the modern American colon was just not designed to appropriately make use of that much fiber. So at any rate, and listen, if I'm telling you this story while you're making your breakfast and it's somewhat turning your stomach, you're welcome. Time for traffic and weather on the 10s on the Capital Region's Morning News. 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
10: Good morning, Grandmother. I send my respect and regards, and hope that all is going well. The folks who keep track of such things announced that there were in 2000.

0: 2025, 1.3 million abortions performed in America. In large measure, these abortions were chemical abortions. Take this pill, kiss baby goodbye. I think that's the actual trademark name for the product. Maybe I'm confused on that. And of course, chemical abortions, a very significant percentage of them arise from the prescription pad of doctors in New York. So, you know, abortion capital of America, Kathy Hochul delivering on another campaign promise. But, well, here's the deal. The abortions peaked in America in 1990. We had 1.6 million of them. At that point, a higher percentage were surgical abortions, or that vacuum thing up there. Let me scrape that up for you. But in 1990, there began a slow, steady, but undeniable decline. There was a change going on in the culture in the country. And at any rate, abortions essentially fell to, you know, about half of their 1990 level in 2017, when there are 860,000 abortions, still a large number. But interesting thing happened in 2017. It's like the falling off stopped and a steady increase began with the overturn of Roe versus Wade. It's interesting, the number of abortions jumped and has continued to jump over the time since. So again, that brings us to last year, 1.3 million abortions in America. For context, if you took all the abortions last year in this country, those 1.3 million little babies, you could populate the entire capital region. Okay, and oh no, we've got more. We got leftover aborted babies. Okay, you could repopulate the entire capital region, Albany, Schenectady, Troy, up to the Canadian border, over the Vermont border. You could also have leftovers. You could repopulate the Binghamton metropolitan area. You know Binghamton. You've heard of it. And also a little more obscure, but another metropolitan area, Elmira and Corning in the southern tier. With the number of babies aborted in the United States last year, you could repopulate the entire capital region, that metropolitan statistical area, as well as the regions surrounding and including Binghamton, Elmira, and Corning. That ends up being an awful lot of people, right? It ends up being an awful lot of people. When abortion becomes your prime means of birth control, I think something's a little out of whack. We all got our different views, right? Are they babies? Are they just some cells? Is this health care for mother, or is it murder for baby? We all got our views, right? But what you have is a situation now where abortion is just, I was too lazy to use birth control, right? And so you just want to say, are you sure this is the way you want to go? And again, abortions are rising in America. Kathy Hochul proudly proclaims this, the abortion capital of America. And, you know, you kind of wish there was a different, the better way. It's time for Money News at 18 and 48 on the Capital Region's Morning News, News Radio 103.1 and 810 WGY.
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0: Homeless shelters in New York State are sometimes big businesses. I mean, we call them nonprofits, and they have a 501c3, and they operate under the laws of nonprofits. But they are, some of them, big businesses, and a lot of grant money, a lot of government contract money comes through, and the various executive directors and such like that make a mighty pretty penny. That's some homeless shelters. Some homeless shelters in New York are ministries, and they push back from the government trough, and they largely subsist on free will offerings and things like that. Some homeless shelters are ministries. They are a congregation or a group of congregations will come together to provide this compassionate service, and that's all a wonderful thing. For some homeless shelters, money is very, very tight, right? If you're not on a government contract, if you're not getting the government grants, money is very, very tight. When you're depending on donations, you know, it's kind of a daily miracle that the food gets bought, that the bills get paid, that the lights stay on. In that environment and situation, our dear friends, the members of the New York State Legislature, and by the way, with them out of town this week in Albany, hasn't just smelled so much better around here. Honestly, it's like, wow, amazing. And here's the deal. We were told once you have cockroaches, you can never get rid of them. And yet, they're gone. So at any rate, one of the things that these assembled geniuses came up with this year is a mandate that all homeless shelters have Wi-Fi. That Wi-Fi, you've got it. That's absolute. You must It's a pope. No, absolute access to the. It's got to be in this day and age. You cannot in New York. Should the governor choose to sign this particularly stupid piece of legislation, every homeless shelter will be required to have Wi-Fi, and if it doesn't, well, it's going to be hell to pay. You're probably going to get a fine or something like that. The argument is that, well, obviously, while at the homeless shelter at night, people will be busy applying for jobs and taking online courses. And also, it goes without saying, looking at a lot of porn, but I don't think that's specifically in the bill. It's just implied. Understood. Well, I would just politely say that where New York screws up is the government sticks its nose in every person's business. And when it comes to stuff like this, the government creates mandates, obligations, all these other things that do nothing but make continued operation more difficult and more expensive. And thereby, you end up pushing some of these operations towards the door of insolvency. And for homeless shelters that are run as ministries or as small operations and not some big, you know, government-associated nonprofit, you know, putting food on plates is what they strive to do every day. They look for donations of blankets so that people can be warm at night. To say to them that, well, to be a homeless shelter, you must now provide Wi-Fi, that's an expense that they just can't cover. And this is one more instance of the government sticking its nose where it does not belong. Time for sports, weather, and news on the Capital Region's Morning News, News Radio 103.1 and 810 WGY.
9: An unbelievable comeback last night at Madison Square Garden. The Knicks rally from 29 points down as they defeat San Antonio 107-106. Largest comeback in NBA playoff history. OG Anunoby tipped in a miss of Jalen Brunson's long three-point attempt with 1.2 seconds left. The Knicks grab a 3-1 series lead. Game 5 is slated for Saturday night. Stanley Cup Final, Game 5 tonight in Raleigh, Carolina, hosting Vegas. That series tied at 2. The Giants wrapped up mandatory minicamp on Wednesday. The Bills will conclude their mandatory minicamp today in Orchard Park. On the diamond, the Yankees chalked up their 4th straight win, beating the Guardians 8-4. Meanwhile, the Mets lose again. They fall 9-2 at home versus St. Louis. Syracuse basketball has added Tyus Battle to their staff. Battle will now work as the program's director of player development. And New Albany football offensive coordinator Mike Wyan has made the decision to step down from his position effective immediately due to personal family reasons. With sports at 25 and 55, I'm John DeTullio, WGY Sports.
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13: 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Tensions escalate between the U.S. and Iran, and early voting in New York's primary begins soon. But first, WGY traffic and...
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13: 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Sentencing is set for August 14th for a man with five felony convictions. Jamie Jacobs faces 25 years to life in prison for robbing the JCPenney's at Crossgates Mall last September and pulling a knife on employees who tried to confront him. Jacobs was convicted of robbery and criminal possession of a weapon during a trial that lasted 3 days. President Trump says Iran has asked him to halt the latest wave of U.S. airstrikes as tensions escalate following renewed military action. In an interview with Fox News, Trump said he spoke directly with senior Iranian officials after strikes that reportedly included 49 Tomahawk missiles hitting targets as close to 40 miles from Tehran. Trump warned the attacks could continue today unless Iran agrees to a peace deal with the U.S. Early voting in New York's primary begins Saturday and runs through June 23rd, which is primary election day. Saturday is also the deadline to register and request your absentee ballot. The World Cup starts today. The global soccer tournament's taking place in North America for the first time since 1994. The opening game is in Mexico City, with Mexico taking on South Africa before the U.S. team kicks off on Friday for their opener against Paraguay in Los Angeles. Mayor Dorsey appears will be joined by the Albany School District, city staff, local schools, and community partners to debut a new resource for kids as schools let out for summer vacation. It'll be announced this morning at 10 at the Albany West Community Center. Today's Alive at 5 concert's been moved to the rain location at the Corning Preserve boat launch under the 787 bridge. This is because of the potential of bad weather. The performers are We the Kings and Side B. Heat advisories are up for eastern New York today. Stay with us for AccuWeather forecast updates. 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
0: You may well recall two inmates in the New York State Department of Corrections in separate incidents at Marcy Correctional Facility and later at Midstate Correctional Facility were beaten to death by correctional officers. Robert Brooks from here in Rochester, and a second gentleman, Messiah Nantwi. The special prosecutor who handled those cases and who secured convictions in these two murders was William Fitzpatrick, the district attorney of Onondaga County, and he joins us now. Sir, welcome to the broadcast.
18: Hey, Bob. Good morning. Good to be with you, as always.
0: That's mutual, sir. One, thanks for carrying forward this prosecution, achieving the results you did. Here's a question I'd have for you. How could this possibly happen in a state facility at the hands of state employees, sir?
18: Yeah, the ultimate question. You get right to the point. It's just, interestingly enough, the first person that I made a decision to consider a cooperator came into my office, and he was with his attorney, very good attorney, and I asked him, when did you guys decide to cover this up? And he looked at me kind of quizzically, and he said, well, that's what we always do. And that was an eye-opening experience for me. Now, I don't think it applies system-wide to the correctional facilities, but certain, as I've learned, certain facilities have their own atmosphere, their own code of conduct, and Marcy certainly fit into that particular category. And there's been numerous cases. Some of them I'm aware of because my wife is a former court of claims judge, and her colleagues would hear cases against the state, and at various occasions where I had an opportunity to be at conferences with these judges, they would long before I ever became special prosecutor, they would tell me about some of these inmate beating cases and how they would literally ban certain corrections officers from testifying because of their complete utter lack of credibility. So in my judgment, admittedly, in hindsight, it's a problem that it should have been obvious and should have been dealt with long before Robert Brooks was beaten to death.
0: How does it not get dealt with? I mean, I can understand, you know, I not to justify, but you can understand, okay, you get a microculture in one facility or on this shift or among these officers. How does the supervisory structure not identify and root that out, sir?
18: Yeah, that's a good question. I don't know that I can answer that. And the astonishing thing is that you would have thought that Brooks, you know, becoming a national story with the release of the the body-worn camera footage, which was found inadvertently, you would think that would have been the end of it. And yet, 10 days after I indicted, 13 people in the death of Robert, a guy, you know, maybe, what, half a mile away at Midstate gets beaten to death. And there are still instances of cases going on. I people think that I'm the statewide special prosecutor, and I get emails on a fairly regular basis, and they're heartbreaking. They're from, you know, wives and mothers, and saying, you know, my husband, my son was beaten. He lost sight in his left eye, or he's lost mobility in his right arm. And would you do something about this? And you know, I'm not sure that there doesn't need to be a special arm of the Attorney General's office just to deal with these cases. Right now, the Attorney General has jurisdiction over any fatal police encounter, and I'm not sure that it shouldn't be expanded to cover our correctional facilities and include assaults by inmates against corrections officers, which are and also a huge problem throughout the system.
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0: William Fitzpatrick is the Onondaga County District Attorney. He was special prosecutor in the murders of Robert Brooks and Messiah Nantwi, two inmates in the State Department of Corrections. As we watch the video relative to Mr. Brooks, some of the blows and the things done were clearly meant to be injurious and or torturous. Like, inflicting pain and significant injury was the clear, calm, cool, calculated intent of these people. That's almost incomprehensible for most of us. What was your take on that demeanor among those men, please, sir?
18: You know, I've been, as you know, Bob, I've been the elected prosecutor for a long time, and I was a homicide prosecutor before I took office. I was also a defense attorney as well, and I've seen a lot. I've been to a lot of autopsies, a lot of crime scenes, and I had difficulty watching the Brooks video at first. There were, the news has gotten snippets. My office had the entire thing beginning to end, and there were times when I would, walk out of the room and not be able to watch what they did to Robert. Now, Robert was in prison for a reason. He stabbed his girlfriend in a drug-induced rage about, I think, 12 years before his death. He was probably 90% done with his sentence. He had been written up in 12 years, a grand total of one time. I've had the absolute honor and privilege of getting to know his son, Robert Jr., who is just an outstanding young man. He's obviously missed his father, his company, for a decade. He's obviously visited him in prison, but he was looking forward to spending some time with him. And I hope Robert would have, learned the errors of his ways and become a decent human being and a great father. But, regardless of that, to watch there's the senseless, mindless, and say, these guys with badges, these are the guys that I usually hang out with. These are the guys I usually celebrate trial verdicts with, I want to have a beer with. And it changed me. I'm not just sentencing people. I don't sentence people. Judges do, but I have a lot to determine about how much time they spend. It's no longer just an abstract exercise. It's who belongs in jail and who belongs in prison and what happens to them after they get there. And the governor, to her credit, called me and wanted to meet with me, and I did meet with her for about 45 minutes, and she was very. And I went through a list of things that I think need to be done. And she was very receptive to that, and I hope she can get them done.
0: Yeah. William Fitzpatrick was a special prosecutor in the separate murders of two inmates by correctional officers. Why did they go after Robert Brooks?
18: Just to send a message. The timing is important here. Robert gets dropped off at Marcy from Mohawk Correctional Facility. He had been having difficulties at Mohawk, and rather than address the issues, somebody decided, well, let's just get him out of there and we'll move him over to Marcy. I'm not sure that's a very good management technique, but nevertheless, that was the decision that was made. And he gets off the bus at 9:07 at Marcy, and at 9:40, he's clinically dead. So what could he have done that was so heinous? I heard two things. Number one, he was reluctant to pick up his bag, which he could care less about. There was nothing but prison clothing in the bag, as far as I know. And the second thing was, which was counterintuitive to me, that he didn't have his hands far enough in his pockets, not outside of his pockets. It seems to me, for officer safety, you would want the prisoner's hands exposed, but that's what was told to me, and I'm just relaying it as accurately as I can. So those two things, which on a scale of 1 to 100, I don't think register a 1, became the impetus for a beating that occurred before what we saw on tape. There were actually three areas of beating of Robert. We only saw the final one when he was hogtied and dragged into what is called the emergency room of the infirmary. Before that, he had been beaten on two separate occasions, including being sprayed with pepper spray. Jesus. And those beatings were severe as well. I mean, when he came into that room. As you can see, he barely reacts. There's no audio, but you can see him speaking. And if you were to try to, elaborate what is he saying, it appears to be saying, what did I do? Why am I being beaten? So the answer to your question is he did nothing. It did absolutely nothing to deserve this, but it was just a message. Hey, welcome to Marcy. You were a problem at Mohawk. You're not going to be a problem here because we have different rules, and we're going to send a message to you. And if Robert had survived, this never would have seen the light of day. This would have been another inmate that slipped on the snow or the ice on the way in, and then or resisted, and we had to deal with him and so forth and so on. And that's scary.
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21: Checking traffic on the Northway. The Northway going southbound from Ushers Road to the Twin Bridges. You'll find no delays or issues. Everything is moving up to speed so far this morning. And 787 northbound from the Thruway to Route 7. You'll find that everything is moving up to speed there as well. From the Market 32 Price Chopper Traffic Center, I'm Kenny Dees.
22: The WGY AccuWeather forecast, warm and humid today with clouds and sun, an afternoon thunderstorm that could produce flooding, downpours, and localized damaging wind gusts, the high 87. A thunderstorm in spots this evening, otherwise warm and humid, the low only down to 69. Then it's hot and humid for Friday, sun interrupted by clouds at times, an afternoon and evening thunderstorm that could produce hail and damaging winds, the high 91. From the WGY Weather Center, I'm meteorologist Jason Caterina.
0: We're speaking to William Fitzpatrick, a special prosecutor in the deaths of Robert Brooks and Messiah Nantwi. Was there a racial aspect in this, sir?
18: You know, obviously, all the guards that were charged, all 28 of them, were white. Passersby, and I'm talking about both cases, were white. Some of the National Guardsmen in the Messiah Nantwi case were Hispanic, and both inmates beaten to death were African American. I heard nothing from any witness to suggest that this was racially motivated. So that's I deal in things that I can prove, not things that I suspect. So whether or not it was racially motivated is something lost to the recesses of time and the minds of the individuals involved. If they were racist and they were enjoying this because of the color of the skins of these individuals, it makes it more heinous, but it's not something that I could prove. There were no racial epithets thrown at either man that I was able to prove.
0: Any remorse out of these individuals, sir?
18: Yeah, I'm losing your sound there, Bob.
0: I apologize. Is there any remorse shown by any of the officers?
18: Yes, there was. The officer I alluded to earlier that was the first cooperator, he was genuinely remorseful for what he did. And I would say that I could count on one hand, out of the 28 that were charged, the ones that actually showed real remorse. I mean, certainly the people that went to trial did not show any remorse, and they will be spending the better part of the rest of their lives in prison.
0: What's the takeaway on this? What haven't I asked? What should we know about these incidents, sir?
18: Well, my takeaway is that we need improved legislation. We've referred to it as a Duty to Intervene Act. I have an individual, he's a great guy, he's a former incarcerated individual who has now been pardoned by the governor, Ruben Lindo, and Ruben has been very helpful to me in trying to get this statute passed. It has been blocked by the speaker for the usual reasons. And what it would do would be make felonious conduct of a corrections officer who simply stands by and watches an inmate being beaten to death without intervening. And I think that's pretty easy to prove if necessary. And I think it would create an incredible deterrent amongst corrections officers and all police officers, frankly, in allowing this conduct to continue. There's some other things that should be done, too. There should be no paper mail allowed in prison. I know somebody said, somebody who's an author said that that's a bad idea, but this is how the drugs get into the prison by, you know, grandma selling cupcakes or mailing cupcakes or a letter. They put these synthetic narcotics that can have very deleterious effects on your conduct. They put them in the paper, and it's almost impossible to detect. Those are some very, very easy fixes. Obviously, you should have mandatory body-worn cameras. You should have security cameras throughout every correctional facility in New York, and I hope that's done in the very, very near future.
0: It's William Fitzpatrick, Onondaga County District Attorney, Special Prosecutor in the deaths of two inmates at the hands of correctional officers. Just have half a moment left, sir. I wonder if you had any thoughts on this conviction yesterday out in Texas of this young man, Carmelo Anthony.
18: You know, I saw that case, Bob, and I think the family of Carmelo Anthony made a very serious mistake. They went for the showboat defense as opposed to actually plea bargaining the case. You know, I don't know what the right number is for Mr. Anthony to be sentenced to, but it's certainly not a self-defense case. We all, you know, any of us who have played high school athletics, we know how tribal that can be and how territorial that can be. And this, you know, this young man who lost his life was simply telling Anthony, look, you don't belong here. This is not your team. Apparently the evidence is that he laid a hand on him, probably provoked by Anthony, and then forfeited his life. I mean, if that's justifiable self-defense, then we're going to have a lot of dead bodies in the state of New York. And Texas as well. That was a case that should have been, if they had hired a real lawyer, the case should have been plea bargain. Instead, they went, and quite frankly, the racial aspect, you know, it's just not catching on nationally, because I think most intelligent people look at it, black and white, look at it and say, the kid killed the guy, he stabbed him in the heart. What did he think was going to happen, you know? So, I think that's we're not going to hear a lot in terms of protest or street protest and riots as a result of what happened to Mr. Anthony.
0: Agree completely. Sir, it's always a delight to visit with you. Thank you so much for your service to the state, and thanks for your time today.
18: You're very welcome, Bob. Always great to talk to you. You take care.
0: You bet. 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
9: The Knicks made history last night at Madison Square Garden. They come back from 29 points down, the largest comeback in NBA playoff history, as they defeat San Antonio 107-106. OG Anunoby tipped in the miss of Jalen Brunson's long three-point attempt with 1.2 seconds remaining. The Knicks lead the series 3-1. Game 5 is Saturday night back in San Antonio. WNBA tonight, the New York Liberty are at Atlanta. Stanley Cup Final Game 5 tonight in Carolina. The Hurricanes hosting Vegas. That series all knotted up at 2 games apiece. Jazz Chisholm Jr. drives in 3 in the Yankees' 8-4 win over the Guardians. 4 straight W's for New York. They're in Toronto starting on Friday. The Rays beat the Red Sox 7-5 to stay tied with New York atop the AL East. Meanwhile, the Mets lose 9-2 at home to St. Louis. They'll wrap up their series this afternoon. First pitch is scheduled for 1:10. And Syracuse women's basketball coach Felicia Leggett-Jack, one of 7 people to speak to the U.S. Senators Wednesday on Capitol Hill as part of a roundtable to discuss the Protect College Sports Act. With sports at 25 and 55, I'm John DeToyo, WGY Sports.
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13: News time, 7 o'clock, your top story. Severe weather moving into the Northeast today and an historic night at MSG last night. But first, WGY traffic and weather.
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0: you want to look at pictures of some unusually good-looking kids. I'll be honest with you. My children and grandchildren, I presume it's superior genetics. We're just dang good-looking people, no doubt about it. Among my circle of crude acquaintances, sometimes we will call BS. Only I said these were crude acquaintances. We don't say BS. We say it right out loud. Bull poop. I call bull poop on that. That's how we do. We're men like that way. So anyway, I'd like to call bull poop if I could. You might have seen this. Excuse me. The TU had the information. There's a nonprofit based in Albany, called Parks and Trails New York. And it alleges that this series of trails, hiking trails, bicycling trails, cobbled together by Andy Cuomo back in the day, it goes along the Erie Canal, goes up along the Hudson River, and there are different ones. I think there are three, four, five different trails all hook up or interconnect or something. And a lot of them are, you know, alongside a canal or an old rail bed or, you know, whatever along those lines. Running, you're walking through somebody's backyard. I don't know. But this nonprofit has commissioned a study, and it says that the Empire State Trail System produces almost $2 billion, specifically $1.87 billion each year in economic prosperity and activity. So these trails out there bring $2 billion a year in economic impact, which is where I just like to say bull poop, okay? Bull poop. These trails are nice, and they're a good adventure. You know, every year, isn't there that group of people, they bicycle the Erie Canal from Buffalo to Albany, right? And you're going out on your bicycle, or you're going for a hike or a long run. My daughter and her husband and a friend of theirs from the Army, we all walked 50 miles one day along the Erie Canal. These are fine and fun and everything else, but to pretend that somehow they bring $1.87 billion into the state economy each year is just preposterous. The overwhelming majority of people who use the trail system are from New York State already, meaning that they and their dollars were here already. And so, you know, if you go on the trail, what money do you spend? Do you stop and get a Gatorade as you pass through a town somewhere? Are you going to get a motel room? I guess some people might. But at any rate, I point to this not because, you know, I have anything against this nonprofit or against this trail system, obviously, but because we have this practice in this state of justifying ourselves and seeking more state money or more government money by claiming preposterous, outlandish, impossible success. And I think relative to this trail system, it would be nice to say, well, we've got a pretty nice trail system, and people can walk and ride their bicycle as far as they want, whenever they want, and be contented with that. But to pretend that this is some vast economic engine is, you know, at 100% bull poop. Time for traffic and weather on the 10s on the Capital Region's Morning News, News Radio 103.1 and 810 WGY.
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9: Do you see this deal about the Air Canada pilot? He's in trouble with the law. Got arrested for like felonies. For 19 years, he had been an Air Canada pilot, flying big jetliners, thousands of flights, untold numbers of people in the back, and 19 years, and he never had a legit pilot's license for being an airline pilot. He turned in bogus paperwork, I guess, when they signed him up initially. And that was somehow discovered, and he is now condemned, and people are all upset. and he faces criminal prosecution and quite possibly incarceration. Well, I am of two minds on this. I believe that if I am going to be a passenger on a jetliner, I want the pilots of that aircraft to be completely qualified, absolutely expert at their trade, and committed to my safe transit through the airways. That's my attitude if I'm on the airplane, okay? If you're on the airplane, I'm a lot more loosey-goosey, really. You know, and license, schmicense. You know what I'm saying? If you can back it away from the jetway, what the hell, take off and have a nice day, all right? Well, up in the air, Junior Birdman. But more seriously, if the man was able to successfully do the job for 19 years, and you're going to lock him up now because his paperwork was bad, my response might be, why don't you help make his paperwork good? Call him in, give him the talking to. Hey, actually, Flyboy, this is not how it's supposed to be. But if he's worked for you successfully for 19 years, been promoted from co-pilot to pilot, through that tenure, if he's engaged in, as they all have to, the continuing education stuff, the come in on the simulator every now and again. The guy knows how to fly a plane. Did he crash any of them? Nope. Did he kill any of those passengers? Nope. How'd he do? Well, must be pretty good. You know, obviously Air Canada isn't quite as good as like America, but it's all right. You know what I'm saying? Hey, don't feel bad, 51. We still love you, okay? A little bit. Love you a little bit. Yeah, fond of you. Anyway, here's what they ought to do. They ought to take him to whatever school, whatever test he's got to take. Say, all right, moron, get legit, and then get back to work. Because, again, he's done it. Anyway, I'll leave this alone. But if I am not here tomorrow, I may well be fulfilling my lifelong dream of being an airline pilot. Okay? Airline pilot. Now, if you can make up a license, what the heck, I might as well give that a shot. Here'd be the only thing. And I'm not trying to put down an entire country, which is being very rude to us right now, by the way. We used to be friends with Canada. Now they don't like us at all. So anyway. If you're an Air Canada pilot, is that dull? I'm not being, I think the passengers are more polite. But two, where do you fly? How many airports are there in Canada? How many cities are there in Canada? You have Toronto. You have Quebec. And, I'm out of them. Spokane. Spokane is part of, I'm good. I'm out. I'm out of Canadian city. Moose Jaw, Alberta. That's right. But I don't think they have an airport. So you're kind of screwed there. Yeah. You've got Airport A and Airport B, and you just kind of keep going back and forth. Hold it. Air Canada. Are those the ones where they land on the lakes so people can go fishing? I can't remember. It's time for a break. Money News now at 18 and 48 on the Capital Region's Morning News, News Radio 103.1 and 810 WGY.
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9: I don't know if you saw this story last night on Channel 6. By the way, good morning. Don't forget to say your prayers. Both you and your country need them. Like I said, I don't know if you saw this story on Channel 6 last night, but it was about that deli owner in Hudson, Chef Richie's Deli. It's like a corner store, a bodega sort of place. And there's a misunderstanding with a customer, and the customer's father comes in, and as you may have seen on the surveillance video, punches the owner of the place, a man named Musad Mubarez, in the face, knocks him to the ground, and then as he's on the ground, strikes him twice more and spits on him while speaking, you know, coarsely at him. And you see that happen, and you know, I have not yet heard about any arrests in this matter. I think that it was reported that the police have identified the individual in the assault video. And I don't know the background of Mr. Musad Mubarez. He may have been born in the United States. He may have be of our culture. But often in America's cities, in upstate New York cities, in stores like that, the proprietors are relatively newly immigrated people, legal immigrants. It's a hard job. They typically are in minority neighborhoods. There often is a fair amount of crime. There is often a lot of suspicion and disrespect that's directed towards these typically Middle Eastern, Arab, Muslim store owners. But these are people who work, I mean, 12, 14, 16 hours a day. And, you know, when I go out running, I always try to stop at one of these stores, pick up a Gatorade, just see what it's like, say hi, introduce myself. And, you know, by and large, decent people, but people who are often on edge because they can at any moment be victims of violence just like this. And somebody gets desperate, brings in a gun, you don't know how it goes. And, you know, there are problems sometimes with the proprietors of these stores. Sometimes there are, you know, EBT scams where I'll charge you $10 on your EBT, wink, wink, nod, nod, and I'll give you $5 back, and you won't take any merchandise, and we'll keep this between us. That happens sometimes. It's investigated. But in large measure, these are people just trying to pursue their American dream. And they, you know, are running these stores. Oftentimes, these stores, over the last 100, 125 years, have been run by a succession of mostly immigrants. Some of them, there used to be an apartment upstairs when it was Italian immigrants, German immigrants, sometimes Jewish families. There and in some cities, Puerto Rican families, most recently, before the Arabs came in. Family lives upstairs, and the family works downstairs. And, you know, their kids grow up, go to college, have pretty good, successful lives. But it's always been hard work. It's typically, though, been safe work. And somehow, and this is not unique to Hudson, obviously, but somehow we need to make it so these Arab stores are safe places for the owners and the employees and for the customers. And as this video sadly shows with this gentleman, Mr. Mubarez, they're not always safe today. God bless these folks who are just trying to make a living. It is time for news, sports, and weather on the Capital Region's Morning News, News Radio 103.1 and 810 WGY.
13: An unbelievable comeback last night at Madison Square Garden. The Knicks rally from 29 points down as they defeat San Antonio 107-106. Largest comeback in NBA playoff history. OG Anunoby tipped in a miss of Jalen Brunson's long three-point attempt with 1.2 seconds left. The Knicks grab a 3-1 series lead. Game 5 is slated for Saturday night. Stanley Cup Final, Game 5 tonight in Raleigh, Carolina, hosting Vegas. That series tied at 2. The Giants wrapped up mandatory minicamp on Wednesday. The Bills will conclude their mandatory minicamp today in Orchard Park. On the diamond, the Yankees chalked up their 4th straight win, beating the Guardians 8-4. Meanwhile, the Mets lose again. They fall 9-2 at home versus St. Louis. Syracuse basketball has added Tyus Battle to their staff. Battle will now work as the program's director of player development. New Albany football offensive coordinator Mike Wyan has made the decision to step down from his position effective immediately due to personal family reasons. With sports at 25 and 55, I'm John DeTullio, WGY Sports.
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21: 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A Glens Falls second grader found safe and prison time for a Schenectady woman in a Halloween assault case. But first, WGY traffic and...
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21: 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A woman has been sentenced to 11 years in prison for dragging her wife with a car after they got into a fight on Halloween in Schenectady. Juanita Moore punched her wife, cut her hand, dragged her across the road, crashed into her wife's friend, then smashed the window of her friend's house. In March, Moore pleaded guilty to assault and attempted assault charges. Moore police officers are in the streets of Belfast in Northern Ireland after a second night of protests over a knife attack involving a Sudanese refugee. While the family of the stabbing victim appealed for calm, anti-immigration protesters lit cars and homes on fire, attacking officers with bottles and rocks. A second grader was found safe at home after leaving Jackson Heights Elementary in Glens Falls on his own Wednesday during the noon hour. Search protocols were immediately activated. Superintendent Dr. Chrislyn Dengler says safety protocols are in place for all students, and they will be including more individualized protocols for both staff members and students in light of the event. Early voting in New York's primary begins Saturday. It runs through June 23rd, which is primary election day. Saturday is also the deadline to register and request absentee ballots. This week's Alive at 5 summer concert series show has been moved to the rain location at the Corning Preserve boat launch under the 787 bridge due to the potential of bad weather. The performers are We the Kings and Side B. It's emo night. The Stanley Cup final continues tonight in Raleigh. The Hurricanes hosting the Golden Knights for Game 5. The Canes are coming off a victory that's turned the series into a best of three. Heat advisories are up again today and tomorrow from noon till 8 across eastern New York. The heat index will range anywhere from 98 to 102 degrees. Now back to WGY Mornings with Bob Lonsberry.

0: There is an assembly race. By the way, eat oatmeal, okay? It's good for you. And I think it's good for America, too, for crying out loud. Oats, they're not just for horses anymore. Anyway, there is an assembly race, a primary specifically. And by the way, early voting, as you know, in primaries, the Democrats statewide have a primary for comptroller. But it starts Saturday, and an actual primary election day is the 23rd of this month. But there's interesting primary in Syracuse, long way from here, wherein an incumbent, a 77-year-old man, has been endorsed by both DoorDash and Governor Hochul. The guy's name is Magnarelli, and I'm sure he's a fine fellow, been in the assembly a long time. But he's been endorsed by DoorDash and Governor Hochul. DoorDash, as I think we touched on yesterday, has endorsed four Democrats incumbents who are facing primaries from the left. DoorDash says small businesses, you know, its partners, are impeded horrifically by excess regulation, permit fees, stuff like that in states like New York. They mean Democrat states, but can't say that out loud, obviously. And in the New York State legislature, they see the move towards socialism, right? And, you know, socialism chokes the life out of business, beginning with small business. So DoorDash has created, political action committees that support the candidacies of four mainstream Democrat incumbents who are being challenged by candidates who are backed by Bernie Sanders, the Democrat Socialists of America, or the Working Families Party. Well, Governor Hochul has joined this now. She has endorsed this man in Syracuse, Bill Magnarelli. And again, he individually is not necessarily significant to us here in the Capital Region. But in this race, you have Senator Bernie Sanders from, you know, across that invisible line in the woods over in Vermont. He has endorsed a Democrat Socialist candidate for the state assembly over by Syracuse. And Governor Hochul has endorsed a sort of mainline, middle of the road incumbent Democrat. And I point this race out because it's kind of a harbinger of what's to come. We're going to see more contests like this, wherein conventional Democrats are going to be attempted to be pushed aside by Democrat Socialists. And the question is, where will the mainstream of the Democratic Party go? It's interesting, but you have Bernie Sanders, who we talked about yesterday, the day before, is the most influential politician among New York voters, according to a poll, and Governor Hochul is endorsing the opponent. Governor Hochul, rather, down the list of influential politicians, according to that same poll. But there will unfold over coming years a war for control of the Democratic Party and its voters and power. And conventional Democrats are being challenged now by Democrat Socialists. And the momentum is clearly with the Socialists. And this fight in Syracuse may be a little bit of an indicator of where things stand in that regard right now. It's time for traffic and weather on the 10s on the Capital Region's Morning News, News Radio 103.1 and 810 WGY.
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0: Well, the Iran war continues, and as has been the custom, President Trump yesterday in the overnight has sent strong signals both directions. One, that his response to the downing of that American Apache attack helicopter would be proportional. Two, that we are almost at a peace agreement. And three, that he has lost patience and he's angry and he's going to start blowing a lot of things up. So where the president stands right now, don't know. But this ceasefire charade we've been engaged in for a while now seems a whole lot less convincing. One thing that's occurred since we spoke yesterday is we've learned a fair amount more about this situation with the Apache. The Apache is an attack helicopter, and attack helicopters tend to be narrow, right? You want to prevent a small target to the enemy at your front, so you make your aircraft narrow, and one pilot will be above and behind the other. Any rate, so they're out on a mission. They were specifically looking to suppress small boats that may have been, you know, planting mines or engaged in other mischief in the Strait of Hormuz. It was an Army, United States Army helicopter, I believe, operated by the 82nd Airborne Division. And a drone was launched against this helicopter. The a drone that amazingly struck the helicopter amidships, if you will, right between the two pilots. And the drone did not explode. Either, you know, some of the drones are just flying bombs. All of the drones have engines with fuel, right? So whether it was a bomb or whether it had a fuel tank or what, it didn't explode. But it wedged itself, it crashed into and stayed lodged in the superstructure of the helicopter. Well, that's a heck of a blow. It, of course, is going to mess the area. That helicopter's not going to fly anymore. And so the helicopter ditches into the Strait of Hormuz. The two aviators are able to evacuate the downed helicopter in the water. Just amazing. Of course, this drone, if it's a bomb, could go off at any moment, killing them in an instant. They are able to exit the helicopter. They have small, you know, life jacket float rings around their neck, and they were there in the waters of the Strait of Hormuz for 2 hours in the dark. And you know the Iranians are trying to get to them. The Americans, as we discussed yesterday, sent one of these sea drones to retrieve them. It got them out of an area of Iranian operations and into a place where a helicopter, an American helicopter, could hoist them off the deck of the sea drone. And they are safe, but the president seems to be angry. It's time for Money News at 18 and 48 on the Capital Region's Morning News, News Radio 103.1 and 810 WGY.
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14: Checking traffic on I-90 going eastbound from Interstate 890 to the Northway. You'll run into a steady to heavy traffic flow, and that's causing a couple of minutes of delay. And the Northway southbound from Ushers Road to the Twin Bridges, you'll find that everything is moving up to speed. From the Market 32 Price Chopper Traffic Center, I'm Kenny Dees.
15: The WGY AccuWeather forecast, warm and humid today with clouds and sun, an afternoon thunderstorm that could produce flooding, downpours, and localized damaging wind gusts, a high 87. A thunderstorm in spots this evening, otherwise warm and humid, the low only down to 69. Then it's hot and humid for Friday, sun interrupted by clouds at times, an afternoon and evening thunderstorm that could produce hail and damaging winds, a high 91. From the WGY Weather Center, I'm meteorologist Jason Catarina.
0: You know, up in that New York 21 congressional race, at least Stefanik's soon-to-be-old seat, we yesterday talked to the Republican candidates who are in a primary. Early voting commences Saturday. One of those gentlemen will face this Blake Gendenabeen, the Democrat candidate, in all likelihood, in the general election. He, the dairyman up there. And anyway, he has been positioning himself in recent days as he's the bridge over the political divide, he says, that he is nonpartisan and he's going to represent everybody. And there are big political disagreements up there, but he is not, I'm the bridge. I'm not a divider. I'm the bridge. Well, God bless him. And I appreciate him running those cows. But of course, that's preposterous. He might well be a nice guy, and he might well get along with Republicans, but that will be irrelevant. We live in a situation because of gerrymandering, and I'm not saying this is good by any means. I'm just telling you how it is, okay? Wish it was different. Maybe someday we can make it different, but this is how it is today. Today, it doesn't matter who the individual you vote for Congress is. It matters what party that individual belongs to. The gerrymandering in this state and elsewhere has made it so that, individuals don't matter, right? It will be a Democrat or a Republican. And the only issue that matters as you decide to cast your ballot is, do you prefer Democrat or Republican? Not in terms of this district and what that candidate says, but in terms of running this country. What does the Democrat brand mean in your mind? What does the Republican brand mean in your mind? Which one of those is closer to your priorities? That's the one you vote

0: for, and if for Congress, if Mr. Glendenabean or whatever how you say it, forgive me, sir, goes to Albany, goes to Washington, his personality, what he says, will be absolutely meaningless. His party affiliation will be hugely important. He will be a vote to empower Hakeem Jeffries. He will be a vote to empower the Congressional Black Caucus. He will be a vote to empower AOC. He will be a vote to empower the shrillest, most progressive voices in the House of Representatives. And if that's what you want, he's your candidate. If that's not what you want, he's not your candidate. There will be no bridges built. Your vote for the House of Representatives, and this is true for Talking Points Tonko or anybody else out there, in whatever district you're in, you have to look at it and say, which party do I want controlling the House of Representatives? Because that is the only relevant thing that right now your House vote can control. So if you are a Democrat person, then you absolutely better vote for the Democrat in Congress. If you are a Republican type person, then you absolutely better vote for the Republican, right? And if you're an independent, normal person, you better vote the way you normally vote, because that will serve your interest best. Mr. Glendenabean will be an enabler and empower of the shrillest voices of the Democratic Party. And, you know, the Republican candidate, whoever that is, if, you know, it will also empower the Republican agenda and the Republican president. Just things to be aware of. I need to run. God bless you. Keep your chin up. God bless the United States of America. News is next. Then you and I'll be back here tomorrow morning, 6 to 8, round out the week on the Capital Region's Morning News, News Radio 103.1 and 810 WGY.
1: The Knicks made history last night at Madison Square Garden. They come back from 29 points down, the largest comeback in NBA playoff history, as they defeat San Antonio 107-106. OG Anunoby tipped in the miss of Jalen Brunson's long three-point attempt with 1.2 seconds remaining. The Knicks lead the series 3-1. Game 5 is Saturday night back in San Antonio. WNBA tonight, the New York Liberty are at Atlanta. Stanley Cup Final Game 5 tonight in Carolina. The Hurricanes hosting Vegas. That series all knotted up at 2 games apiece. Jazz Chisholm Jr. drives in 3 in the Yankees' 8-4 win over the Guardians. 4 straight Ws for New York. They're in Toronto starting on Friday. The Rays beat the Red Sox 7-5 to stay tied with New York atop the AL East. Meanwhile, the Mets lose 9-2 at home to St. Louis. They'll wrap up their series this afternoon. First pitch is scheduled for 1:10. And Syracuse women's basketball coach Felicia Leggett-Jack, one of 7 people to speak to the U.S. Senators Wednesday on Capitol Hill as part of a roundtable to discuss the Protect College Sports Act. With sports at 25 and 55, I'm John DeToyo, WGY Sports.
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9: 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We've got the major news headlines you need to know. 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
11: 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Another day of oppressive heat across eastern New York and the greatest comeback in NBA Finals history. But first, WGY traffic.
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0: One is another channel that's going to have a lot of the games on. Even Telemundo is broadcasting many. So, yeah, most of them are going to be through Fox.
1: Is it true that restaurants are increasing prices because they fear that some foreigners won't be tipping?
0: Look, tipping is an American cultural thing, almost unique to America. And those bartenders, those waitresses, even then the busboys and gals, they depend on those tips. And look, I'm in Orlando. We have lots of international visitors, and every bartender I know and every waitress I know, they hate international visitors because they don't tip. Nice. So, yeah, a lot of host cities, the restaurants and bars there are putting a 20%, 15 to 20% surcharge on everything to make sure that their staff gets paid properly.
1: Yeah, my my youngest son, he's a college soccer goalie. I'd really hope to land some tickets for him, but good Lord, they're expensive.
0: They really are prohibitive, to say the least. And the other thing that's happening, by the way, is all the gambling associated with it. Sorry, I mean prediction market, financial, whatever they call it. But yeah, something like $50 billion could be wagered on the World Cup, and it's going to be going on for several weeks. We've got 48 teams, 104 matches. And we won't crown a champion until mid-July.
1: All right, let's switch gears here. The cost of higher education keeps soaring. Let's see. The story here, 16 schools where tuition is now over $100,000 a year.
0: Can you believe it? The Harvard Mudd College tops the list at $104,000 a year. Duke, the University of Chicago, USC, Barnard, all of them in all over $100,000. The Princeton Review and CNBC compiled the data that showed 16 schools. When you add up the tuition, the cost, the fees, the room and board, the whole shooting match, you're over $100K. But a lot of those same schools also offer significant discounts depending on the household's income. Of course, the academic performance of the student as well. Some cases brings down the cost. The cost comes down over 55%. At a lot of these schools, depending on household income and student performance.
1: Well, I'm not sure what it's like there in Central Florida, but we're always running stories about how trade schools are they offer paid training to go to school. You get paid, and you can come out making $100,000 a year doing some trade work.
0: Yeah, and a lot of the big we were talking the hospitality stuff. Yeah, a lot of the theme parks and things, they've got all their own college programs. And look, we're also talking about private schools for the most part, right? This is not the public university thing that a lot of the so many of us, self included, relied on public universities to get our education.
1: All right, thank you, Roy. Great job as always. That's our national correspondent, Roy O'Neill, News Radio 103.1 and 810 WGY. Let's check traffic and weather together on the 10s.
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9: The general public is getting the chance to explore a watered-down version of Anthropic's new AI model. Rory O'Neill reports.
10: 2 months after the debut of its Mythos, Anthropic is rolling out a light version dubbed Claude Fable 5. The company says this version specializes in knowledge work and engineering, but has safeguards to block responses in specific high-risk areas, including cybersecurity and biology. It will be available to its enterprise customers and paid subscribers. The rollout comes as Anthropic considers an IPO that could happen later this year.
9: SpaceX and XAI being sued by Mississippi residents who say a power plant supporting the local data centers creates an inescapable noise that's ruined their health and property values. The class action suit filed in federal court on behalf of more than 10,000 people says Elon Musk's companies have created a public nuisance. And Apple's foldable iPhone might be right around the corner. Multiple outlets report it could be out as early as September. Bloomberg and others say it would run on iOS 27. Tech Report, I'm Mark Mayfield.
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19: Because too many apps are filled with AI garbage, inappropriate videos, and random content.
20: Like a dancing potato!
19: Or worse. That's what parents worry about. We're Lingo Kids, and we're here to help parents out. 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They want something safe
20: and fun.
19: Yes, fun, but also something that actually teaches you.
20: Big words like FOMO synthesis.
19: Yeah, close enough. And they want fun songs, videos, and interactive games that help you grow, not turn you into
20: a zombie that bites other zombies, and then the zombies take over the world, and then fly to space and live on the moon, and fly in rocket ships on planets with loads of candy.
19: Yep.
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19: Everything kids love.
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22: That was the moment when I realized I got to do something. I was scheduled to go in for knee surgery, and for the pre-op, they do the blood work. It was determined that I was now type 2 diabetic, and I was severely overweight. Years ago, I could cut back and lose weight, and I was finding it difficult to do that. 2 days into the Awaken 180 program, my daily glucose level went from 170 down to 61. 1 week into the program, I lost 10.5 pounds. That was the eye-opener that I knew this was the right thing for me. They teach you the lifestyle change and how to be smart. I just can't say enough good things about Awaken 180 and the positive effects it has on you. It has completely changed my life.
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25: Checking traffic on the Northway. The Northway southbound from Ushers Road to the Twin Bridges. Stop and go traffic causing nearly 5 minutes of delay. And Interstate 90 going eastbound from Interstate 890 to the Northway. Stop and go traffic there with nearly 10 minutes of delay. From the Market 32 Price Chopper Traffic Center, I'm Kenny Dees.
8: The WGY AccuWeather forecast. It'll be very warm and humid today. A thunderstorm in spots this afternoon that could produce flooding downpours and localized damaging wind gusts again. A high of 87. A thunderstorm in spots this evening. Otherwise warm and humid with increasing clouds. The low just 69. Hot and humid on Friday. Sun interrupted by clouds at times. Afternoon and evening thunderstorms that could produce hail and damaging winds. The high 91. From the WGY Weather Center, I'm meteorologist Jason Caterina.
11: 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Dave Allen on the Capital Region's breaking news, traffic, and weather station. Let's bring in our aviation analyst, Jay Ratliff. Jay, this guy that got onto the United Airlines flight without a fake boarding pass. How the heck does something like that happen?
26: Two really good questions are, how did he get past the TSA checkpoint with a fake ID or fake boarding pass? And then this 25-year-old in Houston, Dave, he tried to board one flight, and his boarding pass wouldn't scan correctly, so they sent him away. He got to another gate where the agent was distracted at the door, and in he went. Got on the plane without being challenged at all. Now, once he was on board, he started looking for a seat, couldn't find one. And flight attendants, being the helpful individuals they are, because believe me, that Silver Revenue tube has to leave on time. Let's get this guy in a seat. They offered to help, only to find out his name wasn't on the manifest. Off he goes. He'll be banned from flying United forever, probably get a fine from the FAA, and hopefully the investigation will outlay exactly how this individual got past both the TSA as well as the gate agent. There is a serial stowaway. I think her name's Marilyn Hartman. Dave, she has stowed away 22 times we know of. 22! She's gotten onto planes. We need to hire her. She's been outlawed from not stepping on the foot of the property in Chicago and several other airports around the country. I'd hire her, and it would be a catch me if you can. Believe me, I would have her showing us how we can improve that security so these kind of things don't happen.
11: Is that not a felony to do something like that?
26: That's why she's in jail. Yeah. But let her out. I'm okay with that. We're letting everybody else out of prison. Come on. Yeah. And she can help us make aviation safer.
11: Yeah. Hey, we haven't talked much about baseball. I know you're back and forth between the Reds and the Braves. How are those teams doing this season?
26: Well, let's see. Reds first place, Reds last place. So, you know, I married into the Braves thing, and the Reds, for non-Revs fans, they put us in first place for like 2 days, and we felt so positive about the season, and then they immediately lost, I don't know, 8 of 10 or whatever it was, losing to the most powerful teams like the Pirates and everybody else in last place. And now we have a firm control over last place, which is where the Reds fans kind of thought it would be. The Braves, they're on a juggernaut. We've got season tickets there. So I'm kind of hoping I get to see another World Series game in Atlanta. That would be cool.
11: All right. Thanks, Jay. Safe travels. That's our aviation analyst, Jay Ratliff, on News Radio 103.1 and 810 WGY. Well, Iran responds to the latest round of U.S. airstrikes. Reaction from New York Congresswoman Claudia Tenney on Newsmax.
5: Yeah, well, I think the president is obviously trying to pursue peace, but Iran is a restless, non-compliant member of this so-called ceasefire. I mean, you shoot down an American helicopter. Thankfully, the pilots survived this, but really, it was just because of the faulty mechanism in the drone that shot up at the helicopter. But you know, this is a situation where we really are kind of winding it down. Although prices have come down a little bit, we are letting a number of ships get through the Strait of Hormuz. We need to open it up. We need to end this war. We need to make sure Iran does not have a nuclear weapon, and we need to pursue a strategy of peace and prosperity for the Middle East, which is really just what President Trump's trying to accomplish. But you know, Iran, you're dealing with a hard regime that is willing to kill its own people, willing to kill its neighbors, and even retaliate against members in the region who wouldn't necessarily call allies, but members in the region who were somewhat tacitly supportive of them, at least not firing against them.
11: That's New York Congresswoman Claudia Tenney on News Radio 103.1 and 810 WGY. 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
6: The Knicks made history last night at Madison Square Garden. They come back from 29 points down, the largest comeback in NBA playoff history, as they defeat San Antonio 107-106. OG Anunoby tipped in the miss of Jalen Brunson's long three-point attempt with 1.2 seconds remaining. The Knicks lead the series 3-1. Game 5 is Saturday night back in San Antonio. WNBA tonight, the New York Liberty are at Atlanta. Stanley Cup Final Game 5 tonight in Carolina. The Hurricanes hosting Vegas. That series all knotted up at 2 games apiece. Jazz Chisholm Jr. drives in 3 in the Yankees' 8-4 win over the Guardians. 4 straight Ws for New York. They're in Toronto starting on Friday. The Rays beat the Red Sox 7-5 to stay tied with New York atop the AL East. Meanwhile, the Mets lose 9-2 at home to St. Louis. They'll wrap up their series this afternoon. First pitch is scheduled for 1:10. And Syracuse women's basketball coach Felicia Leggett-Jack, one of 7 people to speak to the U.S. Senators Wednesday on Capitol Hill as part of a roundtable to discuss the Protect College Sports Act. With sports at 25 and 55, I'm John DiTullio, WGY Sports.
11: 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Up next, we've got news along with traffic and weather updates on the 10s. 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
3: 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Tensions increasing between the U.S. and Iran. And a Glens Falls second grader found safe after leaving his school. But first, WGY traffic.
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3: 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I'm Marty Casper for Jim Gagliardi. More U.S. airstrikes against Iran have been carried out after President Trump warned that the Islamic Republic would be hit until it agreed to make a deal. Several attacks were reported across a number of Iranian cities into this morning. U.S. Central Command says the strikes came in response to Iran's unwarranted and continued aggression. An Albany man has been convicted of robbing the JCPenney's in the Crossgates Mall in September.
10: An Albany County jury found 47-year-old Jamie Jacobs guilty of 2 counts of first-degree robbery and 2 counts of criminal weapon possession after a 3-day trial. The robbery occurred on September 9th of last year. Prosecutors say two loss prevention specialists attempted to stop Jacobs just minutes after the robbery, but he pulled a knife on the men and threatened to stab them. Jacobs, who has 5 felony convictions, was remanded to the custody of the Albany County Jail and will be sentenced on August 14th. Dave Langley, News Radio 103.1 and 810 WGY.
3: A second grader was found safe at home after leaving Jackson Heights Elementary in Glens Falls on his own Wednesday during the noon hour. Before the district found him, he apparently walked by a nearby house and was picked up by a man who drove him to his grandma's house. Apparently, he was sent to sit in an office while his classmates played during recess after misbehaving earlier in the day. Mayor Dorsey appears will be joined by the Albany City School District, city staff, local schools, and community partners to debut a new resource for kids as school lets out for summer vacation. It'll be announced this morning at 10 at the Albany West Community Center. The 2026 FIFA World Cup kicks off today. The action begins with Mexico and South Africa in Mexico City. The U.S. will begin group play against Paraguay on Friday at SoFi Stadium. Now back to the Dave Allen Show on WGY.
11: Well, it's always fun to chat with Beth Hill, the president and chief executive officer of Fort Ticonderoga. Beth, you got a big day coming up on Saturday. What are folks in for?
12: Saturday is Fort Ticonderoga's annual Scots Day, and we are so excited to share the heroic stories of the Scottish soldiers and the British Army here at Ticonderoga. Our visitors are going to be able to explore clan tents, watch thrilling weapons demonstrations, hear Highland music. We'll have a march out to the battlefield where the 42nd Highlanders fought heroically at the Battle of Carrion in 1758 with a beautiful ceremony honoring them. And, of course, bagpipers and just a really wonderful day. And, Dave, that's on top of everything else Fort Ticonderoga has to offer each day.
11: You know, it's one thing to watch something like this on a screen, but to see it in real life, in person, it gives me goosebumps just thinking about it.
12: It's like the closest you can go to pull back the curtain and see the past at the very place where it happened here at Fort Ticonderoga. And it's in such a beautiful setting, too. And the power of place is so extraordinary. And, you know, so many people from across the world came here during such defining moments that shaped the world we live in today. So this is just a really great opportunity to connect the Scottish culture. And I know a lot of people have Scottish in them, and they're saying, we're coming out to represent our clan. We'll have the haggis. I think it's called the Passing of the Haggis, where they march that out to the clan tents. We're going to have some whiskey tastings. So some fun culture, history, and again, all of it's here at Fort Ticonderoga, where we offer tours throughout the day. We have boat tours on Lake Champlain. We have a great little cafe on site. We have the Mount Defiance experience. So definitely check out our website and see all that we have to offer.
11: For those that have never seen the view from the fort, what's a typical first-time reaction when folks arrive?
12: Well, let's put it this way. I have been here on the team for 15 years, and every time I go out onto the property and I see that view shed of Lake Champlain and Mount Defiance and then the rolling hills of Vermont, I have to take a photo. It is so spectacular and breathtaking, and everybody just walks out there and just gasps. And then the next thing they see is our artillery collection, which is the largest 18th century artillery collection in the Western Hemisphere as it lines the walls of the fort. And it's just breathtaking, and it stays with you forever. It's beautiful.
11: Let's talk about America's 250th. A lot of national recognition for Fort Ticonderoga. You must just be thrilled at the recognition you've been receiving.
12: We really are. And, you know, Dave, it's been so many years in the making to build our programs that we offer here at Fort Ticonderoga. And what really is receiving the recognition, not only because Ticonderoga is so significant in the Revolution as America's first victory, and then Henry Knox, of course, takes the cannon from Ticonderoga, and then the Americans hold the line in 1776, but it's how we bring it to life through our real-time revolution programming. And, yes, New York Times, Travel and Leisure, Photos, AARP, so many national publications are saying we are the place to go to experience the military experience and the fight for independence during this 250th and the 250th of the fight, you know, for the war for American independence. So we have so many programs that follow the story as it happened in real time. So when visitors come to Fort Ticonderoga this year, they will step in to that moment and what soldiers were here. Were they New York soldiers? Were they Pennsylvania soldiers? Had they just come back from the expedition in Canada? And we're bringing all that to life through our daily programs, our historic trades, really incredible immersive reenactment events. So definitely check out our calendar. Come visit. Every day is an event and experience. And we're just so honored and thrilled to bring this history to life during our nation's 250th.
11: And I can't stress this enough. Plan your day ahead. What's the best way to do that?
12: Yeah, go to FortTiconderoga.org, check out all of our events, our daily schedule. 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And our tickets are buy one day, get the next day free, and because there's just so much to see and do, so you can spend 2 days with us. And then all the proceeds go to our mission of preservation and education. 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
11: Beth, can't wait. We'll see you soon. That's Beth Hill, the president and CEO of Fort Ticonderoga, on News Radio 103.1 and 810 WGY. 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
21: Low blood pressure is emerging as one of the main culprits in your chances of developing Alzheimer's. An American Heart Association journal study released Wednesday ties it to about double the Alzheimer's odds in the U.S. and triple the odds in the U.K. Researchers viewed roughly 800,000 adult health records in both countries. Low blood pressure showed the strongest link ahead of high blood pressure, stroke history, and irregular heartbeat. Some opioid addiction patients are getting more time to receive substitute medications beginning in July. A DEA rule published this week gives doctors' offices and addiction treatment centers 45 days to use certain pharmacy-sent medication. DEA says the longer window could mean fewer missed appointments, less wasted medicine, and more patients treated. The old limit was 14 days. Health update, I'm Sarah Lee Kessler.
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28: My name's Phil from Beverly, Massachusetts. I've lost 88 pounds with Awaken 180. I was type 2 diabetic and I was severely overweight. I got to do something because what I was doing wasn't working. The GLP-1 was a thought, but I don't really like putting chemicals in my body. So I've been on Awaken 180 for a year ago this month. I'm now completely off of all diabetic medication, cholesterol medication. And as a result of this, I was scheduled for more knee surgery. My left knee was really getting to the point where I was having trouble walking. And now that pain is completely gone. My energy level's through the roof. I just can't say enough good things about Awaken 180 and the positive effects it has on you. It has completely changed my life.
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30: An accident to watch out for this morning in Clifton Park. The north way going southbound at Route 146, Exit 9, the left shoulder is blocked due to an accident. And I-90 eastbound from Interstate 890 to the north way, you'll run into stop and go traffic. That's causing about 5 minutes of delay. From the Market 32 Price Chopper Traffic Center, I'm Kenny Dees.
31: The WGY AccuWeather, the forecast, warm and humid today with clouds and sun, an afternoon thunderstorm that could produce flooding, downpours, and localized damaging wind gusts, the high 87. A thunderstorm in spots this evening, otherwise warm and humid, the low only down to 69. Then it's hot and humid for Friday, sun interrupted by clouds at times, an afternoon and evening thunderstorm that could produce hail and damaging winds, the high 91. From the WGY Weather Center, I'm meteorologist Jason Caterina.
11: 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Dave Allen on the Capital Region's breaking news, traffic, and weather station. Well, shortly after he was on my show yesterday, White House correspondent John Decker was in the Oval Office asking President Trump this question.
32: Are you concerned, Mr. President, about the latest inflation number which came out this morning? Could that be a...
33: No, I love it. The numbers were great. You know what I really love? I love the inflation. You know why? Because as soon as this war is over... You know, I can say it now, something you didn't know. Do you know we've been taking out millions of barrels of oil. Nobody knows it. You know who doesn't know about it? Iran, until right now. We took out the other night 22 ships late at night with no lights because they don't have any radar because we blasted the crap out of it. We took out, that's why oil's $85 a barrel. I mean, you take a look. Remember when I did this, I said, look, the one bad

0: bad thing will be we hit the best economy we've ever hit. And I said to my people, I had Scott, I had Howard, I had Pete, I had all of them. I had Todd in the room. I said, the one thing we have to do now, we had just hit the highest stock market in history, highest 401ks in history. Everything was going well. And I said, I hate to do this to you guys, but Iran's going to have a nuclear weapon very soon. We have to go and attack. So we hit them with the B-2 bombers, which took a lot of courage. It was totally successful. We buried it very hard to get. But now we had to make the second move. And I said, you know, the bad part is the stock market will go down by a lot based on predictions of experts, like 25%. And it was worth it. To me, it was worth it not to have a nuclear weapon. And the other thing is that oil would go to $250 a barrel. It's at 85, and which is pretty amazing. And here's the key. We just hit today another stock market high. It's 74 in my short time here, 74 days we had stock market all-time historical highs. Nobody can believe it. The Dow, the S&P. S&P was at 7,000. They said in 4 years, maybe 5 years. It will never hit it during the term. It was too much. I hit it in my first year. I hit on the Dow, it was 50,000 was an impossible number. They said 5-6 years out, you'd hit. Well, I hit it in my first year. And now I get everyone in the room and say, congratulations, but now I'm going to take it down a little bit because we cannot let Iran have a nuclear weapon. And they all agreed with me. Todd, you remember. Everybody agreed. And we took a little journey down to Iran. We first stopped off at Venezuela, by the way. And we have paid for that war many, many times over. And we have great relationships with the people of Venezuela. We get along with them great. It was a great success. It was a one-day war. It was really, to be exact, 48 minutes of fury. And it was over. And Venezuela is doing great. Relationships with the people are great. It's become a happy country, believe it or not. I mean, it's become a happy country. And we're taking out millions of barrels of oil from Venezuela. And then we went to Iran. And essentially, we've done the same thing. It doesn't look as pretty, but there's no Navy. 159 ships at the bottom of the sea. There's no Air Force. All of their planes are blown up. Most of their drones are gone. Most of their drone-making ability is gone. Most of their missiles are gone. All of their leadership is gone, so they replaced it. All of that leadership is gone, so they replaced it. And that's the people we're dealing with now. And I think they're going to want to make a deal, but we're going to find out.
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2: The largest comeback in NBA playoff history happened last night at Madison Square Garden. New York rallied to beat San Antonio 107-106. In the first half, they trailed by as many as 29 points. Going to the fourth quarter, New York trailed 90-75. Again, they win 107-106. Jalen Brunson, 36 points. OG Anunoby added 33. Game 5 is slated for Saturday night. The Knicks lead the series 3-1. Stanley Cup final tonight. It is game 5 in Carolina between the Hurricanes and the Golden Knights. That series all knotted up at 2 games apiece. WNBA tonight, the New York Liberty, they will visit Atlanta. The New York Giants wrapped up mandatory minicamp on Wednesday. The Bills, they will conclude mandatory minicamp today in Orchard Park. The Albany Firebirds, they will host the Michigan Arsenal Friday at MVP Arena. Start time, 7 o'clock. Jose Caballero, 2 ribbies, and the Yankees, 8-4 win over the Guardians. They've now won 4 in a row. The Rays beat the Red Sox 7-5 to stay tied with the Yankees atop the AL East. The Mets lose 7-2 versus the Cardinals. They'll wrap up their series today at 1:10. With sports at 25 and 55, I'm John DiTullio, WGY Sports.
1: 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Dave Allen on WGY. Coming up next is the news, then the Glenn Beck program. 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
13: 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Your top stories. Prison time for a Schenectady woman in a Halloween assault case. And the heat is on again today in eastern New York. But first, WGY traffic and weather on the 10s.
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3: Game 4 of the NBA Finals was won for the record books. The New York Knicks erased a 29-point deficit to beat the Spurs 107-106 and have a 3-1 lead in the series. OG Anunoby's tip-in with 1.2 seconds remaining was the winner, a sequence Knicks fans will remember forever. The 29-point comeback is the most ever in a finals game. The Knicks can win their first championship since 1973, Saturday night in San Antonio. Game 5 of the Stanley Cup Final is tonight with the series tied at 2. The puck drops 8 Eastern on ABC. And in the NFL, the Kansas City Chiefs are adding 2 years onto star quarterback Patrick Mahomes' contract, tying him to the team through 2033. The new money on the deal is worth $239.05 million, with the total value now at $504.75 million. Beginning in 2027, when the new money begins, the deal averages $64 million per year, setting an NFL record for average annual value. I'm Andy West with your iHeartRadio Sports Report.
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1: Glenn Beck is on!
2: You know, I know it has been hard to hold on to President Trump with this Iranian mess that we have. And it's been hard because you're feeling the pinch, you're feeling the inflation, you're feeling the gas prices, et cetera, et cetera. Something was announced yesterday which would explain why your gas prices have slowly been going down and you hadn't noticed it, because nobody's pointing it out because everybody's wringing their hands. And everybody in the press is saying, we're going to have $150, $200 a barrel oil. Well, you know, yesterday the oil per barrel was at $86. That doesn't make sense, does it? Why? Why is it at $86? And this morning, oil is at $80 a barrel. The president announced something yesterday when it was sitting at 86 and has dropped more. By the way, that's some of the cheapest oil we've had in a very long time. Why? What did he announce? Where are we? Did we get a deal? No, we didn't. Some good news, finally. And for those of you who just did not play the media's game, I've told you from the very beginning, I don't know what's going on. You don't know what's going on. I trust that the president knows what's going on. And I'm not going to speculate and say that it's over or it's won until it is. Well, it's not over. But what this president has done should give you some great confidence. We'll explain here in 60 seconds. First, there are two kinds of problems in life. There are the problems that you can fix, and then there are the problems that you know, that follow you around. 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

0: Okay, so these are the stories that are bigger than the headlines. If Trump's claim is substantially true, and I don't, have any reason to doubt it, then what he revealed yesterday was not just a military operation. He revealed the United States has quietly been preventing the largest oil shock in modern history. I'm going to explain what happened here in a second, but remember, before the war, roughly 20 million barrels of oil per day were moving through the Strait of Hormuz. That narrow stretch of water is one of the most important choke points on Earth, and one-fifth of the world's petroleum passes through it. Easiest way to understand the Strait of Hormuz is this. Imagine the world's energy supply is blood flowing through arteries. The Strait of Hormuz is the aorta, okay? You can survive a cut on your arm, but you cannot survive a severed aorta. When Iran began attacking shipping and laying mines, the fear was not just that the ships would be damaged. The fear was that the world's energy system would seize up. Gas prices would spike, which they did, but not what they were predicting. Airline fuel would spike. It did, but not what they were expecting. Same with diesel. Food prices, same. Everything delivered by truck would become more expensive, and it did. But they were warning about a death knell kind of shock. They were warning about $150, $200 a barrel on oil prices. They said it could go over $200 a barrel. This system is not built for anything over $130 in sustained oil. Okay. What happened? Well, it never exploded the way they feared. Yet everybody was freaking out. Okay, because you are paying more, and it is hard to pay the price that you're paying at the gas pump and for groceries. Yesterday, Donald Trump said this about inflation. Now, let me play first what you heard on social media and on most media outlets. This is what he said about inflation.
1: Are you concerned, Mr. President, about the latest inflation number which came out this morning? Could that be a...
2: No, I love it. The numbers were great. You know what I really love? I love the inflation. You know why? Because as soon as this war is over, I can say it now.
0: Okay, that's what you heard. I love inflation. But you didn't hear the context. You didn't hear the context. What was he going to say? What was he going to say? Play the full context.
1: Are you concerned, Mr. President, about the latest inflation number which came out this morning? Could that be a...
2: No, I love it. The numbers were great. You know what I really love? I love the inflation. You know why? Because as soon as this war is over, I can say it now. Something you didn't know. Do you know we've been taking out millions of barrels of oil? Nobody knows it. You know who doesn't know about it? Iran, until right now. We took out the other night 22 ships late at night with no lights because they don't have any radar because we blasted the crap out of it. We took out, that's why oil's $85 a barrel.
0: Wait a minute. I thought he just loved inflation. No, there's context to this. My gosh. Stop listening to these people. If anyone who played that yesterday, and leave that as a context. Don't listen to them anymore. Anymore. Everybody makes mistakes, but these are not mistakes. This, what he followed the I love inflation with, was massive. Why is oil at $86 a barrel? Because we're taking ships out in the cover of darkness. We have been taking, remember all of those ships that they said were just stuck there with all the, 100 million barrels of oil? And they're just stuck there in the Strait of Hormuz and nothing can get them out. Yeah, what they've been doing is they've been taking those oil tankers out, moving the oil on other oil tankers, moving those oil tankers back in the cover of darkness. This is a massive military operation. We have been taking... Jason, what was it? 100 or 200 million barrels?
3: 100 million.
0: 100 million barrels we have taken out of the Strait of Hormuz in the cover of darkness, and there was nothing they could do about it. This is an awesome operation. military operation. Jason, give just a thumbnail sketch of how they did this.
3: It's interesting. For the longest time, there are people that have been analyzing the ships, the very large container ships that are stuck. I'll put that in air quotes, stuck, and not able to get out of the Straits of Hormuz. It now appears like they were not really stuck. They were filling up with oil in all the different countries, Iraq, and so forth, right there within the area. And they were turning off their transponders, going down towards Oman, transferring that oil over to other ships that were out, you know, on the other side of the Strait of Hormuz, and then they were continuing on. This, I mean, I don't even know the full ins and outs of the actual military operation, but many people have been speculating that the use of drone ships, other drone aerial drones as well, were involved in this. That Apache helicopter that went down a few days ago, some people are speculating that it was also a part of this escort mission. But the fact that it was done without anyone knowing about it, including analysts that look at this day in and day out, is truly remarkable. It's absolutely stunning.
0: So your gas hasn't spiked up. It was at $86 a barrel. Why? Because while everyone was wringing their hands, and I have to tell you, it has been a hard few weeks when we keep going back and forth with, are we having, you know, are we going to have negotiations? We are on negotiation. We're off negotiation. We got a deal. We don't have a deal. It's been really difficult. Somebody, I think it was Chicks on the Right, I was on their show a couple of days ago. I think it airs next week. And I said, they asked me, Glenn, what would you tell the president? I said, what would I tell the president? I wouldn't tell the president anything. I don't have any information. I don't have inside information. I don't have the access to the intel that he has. I'm pretty sure he has a plan. I don't know what it is, but I don't feel I was qualified to tell the president without any kind of briefing on what is really going on. And I know he's being briefed by really, really smart people. Here's the thing. We're used to the presidents that we've always had before. And what have we had before? Lawyers. They're all freaking lawyers. All of them have been lawyers. What? Tell me what lawyers build. Lawyers don't build a damn thing. Lawyers tell you what you cannot do, not what you can do. For the very first time in my life, we have a builder. We have a guy who knows how to build, who knows how to solve problems, who can look at something and go, well, okay, we got to get it done, so here's how we do it. A lawyer looks at things and says, well, I see what we have to do, but here's all the problems. We can't do that. We can't do that. We can't do that. We can't do that. If you've ever worked for a company that is run by lawyers, you know how much they suck. Get used to having a president who has a plan, who is a builder. This is what he announced yesterday. While we're expecting him going, well, gee, I don't know. What are we going to do now? We used all our bombs. I don't know what else. This is a guy who says there's got to be another way. How do we get that oil out of there? And he assembles a team to figure it out, and they do it. I told you early on in this, and I'm telling you now, too, don't count this as the win. But don't count everything as a loss. You don't know. Nobody can tell you what's actually happening. Nobody knows what's actually happening. Just, gosh, if you have been worried, and look, it's normal to worry about things like inflation because it's affecting you every day. And you're like, I told you last few weeks, I've been telling you about everybody is just holding on, just need more time. And I said, it starts with you. You're looking at your bills every day. You're just like, hold on, just a little bit longer. Just hold on a little longer. I can make it if something breaks my way. So I understand that fear in your own life. And I understand the struggle that you're going through. But there's no reason to take extra stress on yourself by worrying about stuff that nobody knows what's actually happening. this is not America first. Well, I don't know. Sure, the hell seems like America first to me if you can break the back of Iran and we can keep our oil under $80 a barrel. I don't know. That seems pretty good. Here's the real question. Why did he just say that? Did he say it because they just said, what are you going to do about inflation? Maybe. But we're in negotiations. Why would he tell the world now? Because normally, if something that you're doing covertly is working, you keep your mouth shut. You don't announce your covert successes. You especially don't announce them when you have negotiations happening. So why did he do it? Well, I came up with three different things. I put them up on the chalkboard. Give me 1 minute. I'm going to go to the chalkboard. I'll show you the three reasons I think he did it, which should actually give you even more hope that, you know, hey, looks like we have a competent person for the first time in the White House. We don't have a freaking lawyer. We actually have somebody who's a builder and can figure things out. We go there in 60 seconds. 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So this is a massive deal. This is like, I think, Venezuelan-style deal that he announced yesterday. Remember when he took out the leader of Venezuela and you're like, whoa, what just happened? This is amazing what he announced yesterday, what our military has been doing. So why would he announce it to the world when it's working? Why not just keep going? Okay. I came up with three reasons and I have no idea if any of these are true. What's going through his head? I have no idea. I have no inside information, but just trying to understand Donald Trump and understanding him the way I do. Let me give you three options. First one is really simple. It's poker. He's playing poker. Remember, the guy bluffs. The guy knows how to move. He is a negotiator. So he's sending a message to Iran, and a very specific message. And here's the message. We already beat your biggest leverage point, okay? What is that? It's always been the Strait of Hormuz. Every president has worried about it. Every oil trader has feared it. Every military planner has studied it. The threat has always been Iran could choke off the global oil supply and oil will be $200 a barrel. Well, Trump just declared that's not going to happen. Fail. If that's the message, then it is aimed directly at the negotiating table. Imagine a poker player. They're sitting there and they've got, you know, I don't know, three kings. And they're like, we got three kings. We're going to. And then the other player takes his cards and lays them face up on the table. He's got four aces. And you're looking at your hand, and you're like, oh, crap. That changes the negotiation immediately. Trump is shaping expectations before the deal. You got nowhere to go. I am not afraid of you. Remember, the one thing that I learned from him that is innate in him, it's this. when he was down on the ground in Butler, Pennsylvania, I asked him,

0: What were you thinking? What was going through your head? He said, get the hell up. You want to be the president of the United States? You're not afraid. You're the leader of the free world. Get the hell up. Show them you're not afraid. We don't cower to people. That was his first reaction. Wouldn't have been mine, but that's who he is. So that's what he's doing. In negotiations, he's like, we're not afraid of you. You think we're afraid of you? You have no leverage over us. You want and need the other side to be in a stare down contest and let them look away first, because they realize, oh God, this guy's not bluffing and we're in worse situation than we think we are. So this statement says your military is defeated. Your economy is collapsing. Your biggest weapon against us, you know, be it nukes, that's gone, or this, that's now gone. These are not random comments. These are negotiating positions, almost like opening arguments delivered publicly. Now, there's two other possibilities. The second possibility is aimed at China. People forget China imports enormous quantities of Middle Eastern oil from the Strait of Hormuz. Okay, if America can keep Hormuz functioning while Iran can't stop it, then Trump is reminding Beijing of something American presidents have quietly understood for generations. The U.S. Navy remains the guarantor of global commerce. China can build all the factories you want. You build all the ports, all the ships, all the cars that go on the ship. You'd build all of it. We control the oceans. That is a message that every major power understands. Third possibility is you. He knows what you're feeling. He knows you are beginning to freak out and you're like, what are we doing? What are we doing? What's the plan here? What's the plan? He wants you to understand that you're not just not experiencing a massive energy shock. The price of gas has gone down recently. Have you even heard anybody mention that? No. He wants you to see that. He wants you to think about what you would have seen if oil had hit $200 a barrel. Gas stations, inflation, higher grocery bills, higher heating costs, political panic. If the administration believes it prevented that outcome, it wants Americans to know. It also wants you to know we're close to victory. Now, this is pure speculation and hope. We're close to victory. As he said yesterday, once this war is over, it's at $80 a barrel today. Once this is over, what do you think you're going to be paying? What do you think is going to happen to inflation? All right, let me tell you about our sponsor this half hour. It's Mercury One. This summer, we turn 250 years old, and of all the generations who have ever lived in this country, all the people who have ever called themselves Americans, we are the ones who get to stand here at this milestone. God put us here. And that raises an important question. What are we going to do with that gift? Because America's story is under attack, and it is being rewritten, distorted, and reduced to a caricature of itself. A whole generation is growing up without really understanding the extraordinary story of this nation, and that's why the American journey experience matters so much. 2,000 years ago, God's truth was preserved in clay pots, and that is what the American journey experience is about. It's America's clay pot. We are now announced just a few weeks ago that we are building a museum with over 100,000 artifacts spanning history from Christopher Columbus through the space race to challenge the very idea of a museum and to bring our history to life for the next generation, not to only enjoy, but to know it and carry it forward deep inside of them. 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
1: 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I'm Marty Casper. Sentencing is set for August 14th for a man with five felony convictions. Jamie Jacobs faces 25 years to life in prison for robbing the JCPenney at Crossgates Mall last September and pulling a knife on employees who tried to confront him. Jacobs was convicted of robbery and criminal possession of a weapon during a trial that lasted 3 days. Early voting in New York's primary begins Saturday, runs through June 23rd, which is primary election day. Saturday is also the deadline to register and request absentee ballots. The World Cup gets underway today in North America for the first time since 1994. The opening game is in Mexico City between Mexico and South Africa. The U.S. team kicks off on Friday for their opener against Paraguay in Los Angeles at SoFi Stadium. The Glenn Beck program continues on News Radio 103.1 and 810 WGY, the Capital Region's breaking news, traffic, and weather station.
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16: Been very supportive of this is America first, this is important, but then even his ardent supporters were saying, I don't see a way out. I don't know how we're going to do this. And that's because both of us know you can't give them a win. Two, you have the possibility of $150 to $250 barrel of oil. Okay. That is why this. Every president has said, Iran has got to be stopped. Iran's got to be stopped. Iran's got to be stopped. But they won't do anything about it because they know that could mean $150 to $250 a barrel of oil. That collapses the Western economy. We are not built for anything near $150 a barrel for oil. Okay. So it collapses everything. We know that. We've been told that our whole life. He's taken this whole war and oil has not gone past $112 a barrel. That's expensive at the gas pump, but that's not 150 or 200. And so what causes that is, oh God, are we going to send ground troops in? Are we going to, is this thing going to get bigger and bigger? Is this never going to stop? How are we going to get that oil out of there? Donald Trump has been doing a secret military operation that we don't even know how he did it yet, but they were taking boats out in the middle of the night, these oil tankers that were full of oil, taking them to the other side of Oman, taking that oil, pumping them onto other ships, and then having the empty ships go back and park in the morning exactly where they were. And so everybody's like, oh, ships aren't moving. Oil's not moving. It was moving. That's why before this announcement, it was $86 a barrel. Why? Why was the price of oil so low when everybody was feeling like this is going poorly? We're not going to have an end to this war. That doesn't make any sense. And did you notice nobody was talking about it? All they could talk about was the high price of gasoline. Jason, how much was gasoline in Texas 4 weeks ago? At its height, 3-4 weeks ago.
17: 104.
16: It was $104. No, I mean gasoline. I was like, oh, you're paying $104 a gallon?
17: Around yeah. Yeah, that would be bad. About $4 here in Texas.
16: Okay, so Texas is always the best on gas prices. Okay, about $4. What was it, I don't know, 10 days ago?
17: 10 days ago, it was...
16: Time before last.
17: Trying to look at stats right now. It was
16: just guess. Do you remember?
18: Just a week ago.
16: What was it?
18: It was almost $5 a gallon. It was almost $5 a gallon.
16: What is it
18: in South Florida?
16: What is it today? Do you know?
17: When I passed a station today, and it was like $3.19 a gallon.
16: $3.19 a gallon. So it was $4 in Texas a few weeks ago. It's $3.19. Notice nobody was talking about that. That's almost a dollar drop in the price of oil, and things are going horribly. I think one of the reasons, and I said this earlier, one of the reasons is he needs to tell people who are his base, who understand that this had to be done, I've got a plan. I've had a plan. But no one is noticing that the plan is working and your price of gasoline is going down. It's almost at $3 in Texas. You watch. We'll see what it is next week. That it's going down. And that's always slower. And nobody wants to say it. So I think a really important reason why he announced this yesterday was for people like us. Guys, could you relax? I got it. You refused to even notice that it's not gone over $112 a barrel. You refused to even notice that. That's a miracle. That's a miracle. It is. That is as big as anything that happened in Venezuela. That we've just done war with Iran and it's not gone over $112 a barrel. And today we haven't negotiated a ceasefire. In fact, it's kind of rocky on the ceasefire thing or the peace treaty. And it's at $80. We're used to a lawyer being our president. We're not used to a builder being our president. All right, let me ask you about a couple of other things. You remember that CIA officer who was just nabbed? He had gold bars. He had all kinds of stuff. It looks like now he was running his own CIA kind of program. And he was setting up his own spy agency. What the hell is this story? Jason, you've been following this. What the heck? What is this?
17: I thought this hit peak what the heck is going on in the CIA when we first heard about this story. But when you first heard about the story, if you recall, they had gotten this guy that was in the CIA and they found gold bars in his house. And we were like,
16: right.
17: Normal corruption? What's this all about? Well, the story today via the Washington Post said that he was doing a little bit more than just collecting gold bars. He had constructed his own special access program, what's called a SAP. So basically the way the top secret system works, you know, the classification system works, multiple people have top secret clearances, which means you have the ability to know pretty much anything. But the way they give the need to know is they provide certain categories and a SAP designation. So if you don't have the need to be read into this, you can eventually be read in. But you're going to be excluded from this information. Well, he somehow constructed his own special access program within the government. I don't know how you do that, but I don't know how you do that unless you have...
16: Well, wait. You don't know how you do that I'm assuming you're going to say unless you have all kinds of help from the inside, right?
17: That's where I was going. Yes.
16: Right. Yeah, okay.
17: I mean, you would think that, okay, so this guy probably wasn't read into anything else, probably wasn't involved with anything. Well, that is wrong as well. He worked at the CIA's Directorate of Science and Technology. He also worked with a program involved of, quote, continuity of government operations or programs keep the federal government running in the event of nuclear war and natural disaster catastrophes. This is how, Glenn, you get the stuff that we're like, okay, I'm just going to throw out some wild ones. But like how, you know, people are like, how do you have like, you know, stuff like aliens getting through administration for administration or whatever? Or let's get away from that. Black ops programs that nobody else in the government knows about. Isn't it because the CIA is just doing CIA things and this is how it operates?
16: Yes. This is the deep state. This is what, I mean, I'm telling you, the CIA is out of control. Ricky.
18: Jason and I were very excited about this story in the meeting. One thing we forgot to mention is that he reported to the number two Pentagon official. So it's not like this guy is just doing these operations willy-nilly on his own. And it's also not probably a coincidence or an accident that he's one of the few people that's been publicly charged with a crime that used to work for the CIA. The CIA wants you to know this. Like, also, these guys have to pass really strict psychological exams. And now I'm wondering if the test is, you got to be psycho in order to work for the CIA.
16: I think so. I mean, you watched, have you watched the Bond series? You know, with Daniel Craig? You watched all those? Okay. Yeah. So you remember what M used to say? If we can control him, if we can control him, you know, we got to get somebody who's badly damaged, because this is the only kind of guy that's going to do this work. And we can trust that they'll be willing to do it and they'll do it well. If we can control him, I think this is exactly the kind of guy our CIA looks for. And this guy probably will tell you today, he could probably sit in front of you and say, I'm a patriot. I'm an absolute patriot for what I was doing. And I don't know what he was doing. But, I mean, you know, that was when they first admitted that, you know, he had, what was it, like 12 gold bars or some crazy amount of gold. We're not talking about like little teeny, you know, little teeny gold bar. We're talking about gold bars. You don't, where do you get that? I don't even know where you buy gold bars like that. I have no idea. Here's what you do. You go into the CIA and you're talking to somebody who knows about what you're doing. You're like, I need some gold. They'll get you the gold. They'll get it for you. You get it from Saudi or you get it from a, you know, some sort of a, what do they call those? Property cages where they've taken it from somebody else and now it's in an evidence room. And gee, what happened to those gold bars in the evidence room? Gee, I don't know. Bob, I don't know. I mean, I wonder if the guy that Trump has just put in as a replacement for Tulsi Gabbard is strong enough to do this. I mean, I don't know anybody who is strong enough to do this. He doesn't have the expertise. So does he even know how this game is played? Because these guys, it's all black ops to them. And I think they're doing black ops on all of us. It's not good. So what do you think we find out about this? What comes of this, Jason?
17: Well, my fear of how this progresses is that this one name is the only one that gets focused on. And maybe that's just the way I think, but I'm highly suspicious that with the amount of highly classified projects that he is being linked to, or at least hinted around, and he's the sole name that's like, don't look at us. Just look at this dude. It was just this guy, crazy, corrupt guy. Are you kidding me? I think it goes a lot deeper. But if you start seeing that he is the only name being thrown out there, kind of think something fishy is going on with all of this.
16: So what you're saying is he's the Eric Swalwell of the CIA.
17: Do we need to make up a song?
16: Yeah. No, but think about it. He's the Eric Swalwell. He either outlived his usefulness or somebody was going to get caught or whatever. And so they sell him down the river. Nobody ever talks about, wait, everybody was in on that Swalwell thing. Everybody knew it. Mm. Everybody knew it. And now just Swalwell's the

0: bad guy? It's the same story. These guys are running the same op on the American people over and over and over again. When are we going to wake up to it? All right, let me tell you about rough greens. Scientists are always trying to figure out how to extend human life. They're studying genetics, diet, exercise, cellular aging, all kinds of things. Meanwhile, dogs have spent thousands of years conducting their own research project. Their conclusion appears to be, eat whatever falls on the floor. Yet somehow they still look at us like we're the one responsible for their health, which, to be fair, we are. But what I want to know about rough greens is my dog going to eat? That was the first thing. Is my dog going to eat it? Is it going to make him healthier? How? Your dog is most likely getting kibble. That's what my dog was. I'm feeding him a good, really good kibble, too. Process of making it shelf stable, however, is really difficult because it removes the probiotics and the omega oils and antioxidants, some of the vitamins, minerals, and that all supports their health, but it's cooked at such a high temperature. 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
11: Welcome to the Glenn Beck program. I'm just getting some reviews in for the Torch content for the summer of 250, torch250.com. It is all stuff to teach your kids the history of the country, and we're focusing this summer on the Bill of Rights. Michael, the girl, wrote, "Okay, Mr. Beck, you got the approval of my 10-year-old. She says this is way better than the Bill song that she had to watch a million times in school. Very excited for the future. We're praying for you all. Thank you. Torchy, as a homeschooling mom of 6 boys, I'm beyond excited to find out what's in store of the Torch Insiders. We're incorporating the Torch education content into our homeschool this coming year. Thank you. Thank you. Let's see. Angelique said, I went through the first half of the lesson with my 10-year-old this afternoon. We had some fun discussions, which led to a lot of what ifs, and I have no doubt he understands the First Amendment now. Looking forward to the rest of these. The first five is out now. That's five in the first. That's the five rights that are in the First Amendment. Every week we take on another amendment, and you get a lesson plan and a song and everything else. And the songs are designed, written by me, to drill. I want your kids to know what they are. Okay. You'll teach with the lesson plan how they all work, but the songs teach what they are and what they were for, why they were designed that way. And then the lesson plan comes, and it's really catechism. It's a way for you to question and answer. And there are no wrong answers. It's to get your kids to critically think. You can get all of this content for free if you're a Torch member. 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A ton of content, much more coming out every single week at torch250.com. 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
3: What's happening, fellow sports fans? It's Andy West. Let's look back on this day in sports history, June 11th. We'll start today in 1967, a year after Ken Miles and Carroll Shelby put Ford in the winner's circle over rival Ferrari at the 24 Hours of Le Mans. Dan Gurney and A.J. Foyt would repeat that feat. A.J. Foyt is the only driver to win the Indianapolis 500, Daytona 500, 24 Hours of Daytona, and the 24 Hours of Le Mans. If you need a good movie to watch, check out Ford vs. Ferrari. Trust me. We jump way ahead to today in 1990, where Hall of Famer Nolan Ryan pitches his sixth no-hitter at age 43 for the Texas Rangers, breaking the record for most no-hitters and becoming the first player to do it for three different teams. He would add one more no-hitter the following year. And today in 2012, in the Stanley Cup Finals at the Staples Center in Los Angeles, the LA Kings defeat the New Jersey Devils 6-1 for a 4-2 series win. It was the first Stanley Cup title in the Kings' 45-year history. The Kings' goalie Jonathan Quick was named series MVP.
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4: AI just did a search yesterday trying to find any California election where the person who came in third place suddenly, you know, suddenly beat number two. Beat number one. Wait. What happened? Yes, it does break for Democrats, but not like this. Historically speaking, that's according to AI. I don't know what's going on, but I have to tell you, we need to investigate it because we have to have trust in the system. And California does everything to violate that trust. I'll play some sound that is now coming out from the homeless that are like, yeah, I was paid to sign this. And all of these things came in after the election. Wait, the ballots came in after the election? Yeah, they did. Isn't that weird? And they just happen to be breaking the way they're breaking. That's so strange. We're going to talk about that and a solution, at least one from the past. And I'll tell you a story of a little town here in America that was facing similar things. What did they do? We'll share that story here in just a second. 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We are first-time home buyers and had very little knowledge of the market. We could have easily made some very expensive mistakes. 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Today, I'm greeted by my wife and my son in a home we could have only dreamt of back then. 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Tay, you are so welcome. Thank you for writing in. Thank you for telling me that. 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So I want to play some audio here that we now have from, let me see if I can find it. We now have from the streets. It's cut eight. These are Skid Row homeless that were paid to vote. Listen to this.
5: You live in Skid Row?
6: I live in Skid Row.
5: And then would they come down here and try and pay you to vote?
6: Yes.
5: On a ballot?
6: Yes.
5: How much they pay you?
6: $5.
5: And they said, here, come and vote for these candidates?
6: Yes, sir.
5: They told you who to vote for?
6: Yes.
5: So they told you to vote for Karen Bass or your office?
6: Karen Bass.
5: Did you vote for Karen Bass?
6: Yeah.
5: For $5?
6: Yeah.
5: Did you vote?
6: Yeah.
5: Oh, you did for Karen Bass?
6: Yeah.
5: Karen, they told you to vote.

0: Karen?
1: Yeah, they had to sign a little thing.
0: That's, and how much they pay you?
1: Just like $2.
0: $2? Oh, to sign off on a thing to vote for her?
1: Yeah.
0: So they'd say, oh, do you want to vote for Karen or Nithya? Or they just really just tell you to vote for Karen, huh?
2: But they was really voting her, man. They get you an observable choice, but they tell you who they want you to vote for.
0: Well, they tell you who you want to vote for. So they go, we'll give you $2, but you got to vote for one of these people.
2: Well, you know, I'm a barter, man, so I got $4.
0: And you're like, yo, give me $4 and I'll do it.
2: Yeah, why not?
0: Sure. And so they do this for everybody out here?
1: Yeah, they come out here all the time.
0: How often do they come down here?
3: Probably like 3 times a week.
0: 3 times a week?
3: Hell yeah.
0: Get the ballots?
3: Yep.
0: Wow. Damn, so you know other people too that voted too?
2: Hey, anybody's registered? Dog eat dog.
4: Wow. Let me tell you a story. A group of guys came home from the war. It was spring and summer of 1946. They had left McMinn County in Tennessee, and they left as boys, and they came back as men. They had crossed an ocean and walked through hell. They had waded onto the beaches of Normandy. They had taken islands in the Pacific that you could fit in your backyard, 1 yard of sand at a time. They buried friends in that sand. They were men. About 3,000 of them. 3,000 of them came back to that one little county in the hills of East Tennessee, 1946. Their little town, they realized, had been quietly stolen while they were gone because some of the bad men stayed. Let me tell you what happened while they were gone. Memphis political boss, his name was Ed Crump. He had reached his hand all the way across the state, and back in 1936, he had installed a man named Paul Cantrell as the sheriff in what the folks still call the vote grab. Once they had the sheriff's office, they had everything. They put a fee on the system. The deputies got paid per arrest, so the deputies had every reason in the world to arrest you. And they would shake down the travelers passing on the highway. They pulled people off of buses. They fined them for drunkenness. They would invent it on the spot. 10 years, they squeezed like $300,000 out of ordinary people that way. This is in the Great Depression. And then every couple of years when an election would come, the voters would come out. And the vote would always come out with Cantrell on the top. And whatever he said, that's how it happened. The decent people in the county weren't stupid, and they weren't silent. In 1940, and then again in 42, again in 44, they wrote to the state attorney general and to the FBI, and they begged for an honest election. Help us. Nobody came. Nobody lifted a finger. Come to find out later, it's because the governor was also involved. But now it's 1946. Men are coming home. And they see this. Now, they've just dealt with a dictator. They've just dealt with Mussolini, the Emperor of Japan, and Hitler. And they're like, I'm not putting up with this here. So they did something that I want you to notice here. Listen to the whole story, because it tells you everything about who they were. They didn't form a Republican ticket. They didn't form a Democratic ticket. They formed a nonpartisan ticket. 3 Republicans, 2 Democrats. They understood this is not a left or right fight. This is a right or wrong fight. For sheriff against Cantrell himself, they put up one of their own. His name was Knox Henry. He was a decorated veteran of the North African campaign. They gave themselves a slogan, 5 words. And I want you to hear them, because men were willing to die. They were willing to die for these 5 words. Your vote will be counted as cast. Actually 7, but that was it. That was the whole revolution. Count the votes the way people actually voted them. Well, they were meeting in secret that spring. Never twice in the same place, because they knew they were going to be tracked. And in May, they went public. And the machine answered the way machines always do. It was election day, August the 1st. Sheriff Mansfield brought in 200 armed men. He deputized all of them. They were thugs. Some of them hauled out from out of state, and they all stood at the polls to make sure the wrong people were too scared to vote. And they beat the GIs because the GIs had poll watchers, and there was just one or two at each poll, and they beat them bloody. They locked some of them in jail. Then a black farmer named Tom Gillespie, he came out to cast his ballot. Deputy shot him. Good news, Gillespie lived, but that's what voting looked like in McMinn County on in that first day of August in 1946. Votes over. Now the machine has to make its move. The ballot boxes. So the deputies grab the ballot boxes off the table and they run them down to the jail. Big solid brick jail. They lock the doors because they were going to count the vote. You know, all of the sheriff's deputies, because they're the law. They know everything is on the up and up. They're going to do it in private, in the dark, because, well, that's just the way it is done. We don't need people watching. Don't question us. Well, one of the GI leaders, a veteran named Bill White, he watched him do it. He understood exactly what it meant. You know, he's like, kind of with relief. Well, they've shown their hand. So all we have to do is take the jail. Okay. So they went and got their guns. Now, they didn't have guns. They went to the National Guard armory. This is when we would keep our guns in armories. And they took down the very weapons they had just carried across the whole world, the M1, the Colt pistols. A couple of them took, you know, Tommy machine guns. They loaded them. Men had fought for 3 years fighting fascism on two continents. And in their own country, the thing that they crossed the ocean to kill had just set up shop in, while they were gone, in their town square. One of them said, "The principles we fought for in this war do not exist in McMinn County, and we fought because we believed in them." So they get their guns, and they surround the jail in the dark. They took up firing positions on the embankment above it. They call out a demand. "Bring the ballot boxes out and count them in the open, in front of God and everyone." Deputies inside refuse. We don't know who fired first, but somebody fired, and the night cracked wide open. For hours it went. Muzzle flashes in the dark, glass and brick chips flying, men wounded on both sides. Stubborn brick jail would not give. So one of the guys who had been in the war, and he was a munitions expert, he was in explosives. It was about 2 o'clock in the morning. He's like, "We're not going to get through that brick." So he goes back to the armory, gets dynamite. He lights it. He throws it up on the jail's front porch. The blast tears open the front of the building, and the deputies, the tough imported gunmen who had been beating voters all day, surrendered. Okay. Now here's the part that makes this not a war story, but a American story. Through all of it, the gun battle, the dynamite, the riot afterwards when the deputies flip their cars and burn them in the streets, all of that night of fury, not one single person was killed. Not a GI, not a deputy, not a voter, not one. When the sun came up over Athens, Tennessee, the veterans didn't march, you know, on the courthouse and the jail and crown themselves king of the county. What did they do? What happened after they got the boxes? Let me tell you in 60 seconds.
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0: So we're talking Athens in America, and sun's coming up. It's been a night of just terror. The GIs are there. What did they do once the deputies surrendered? Did they go and announce that they were kings? No, first thing they did is they cleaned all the rifles, and then they carried them back to the armory. They returned them. Then they brought out the ballot boxes, and they counted the votes in the open, in the daylight, the way they had promised. They threw out the boxes the machine had tampered with, and the honest ballots that were left told the truth the people had been trying to tell all along. The GI ticket swept every office. 2-1. Knox Henry, he was now the sheriff. Not because he had won the gunfight, but because the votes said so. They had used the rifle to rescue the ballot. And then they laid the rifle down and bowed to the count. They did that before the count. That's the whole thing. That's the entire American bargain compressed into one night in Tennessee Hill Country. The vote is not safe because the box is made of steel. It's safe only because somewhere there are people who still will not let it be stolen. And who, you know, when the moment comes, they will step up and save it and hand power back to the count and not keep it for themselves. That's the hard part. That is the genius of George Washington. That is why people did this. I can guarantee you these guys were fans of George Washington. Because at the time, people knew that that's exactly how he behaved. These men had already saved democracy once. It was an ocean away in countries most of them could have found on a map just a few years before. Now they came home, found out they had to do it one more time on their own street against their own crooked government. And they did. And they gave their guns back. Almost nobody knows their names now. Nobody remembers. Knox Henry, Bill White, Tom Gillespie, bleeding at the polls so the rest could vote. I'm telling you this story so you'll remember them. Because the next time somebody says to you, you know what, this corruption is so out of control, the ballots don't matter. Doesn't matter if I voted. Or you can't defend, you know, and get an honest vote. Or that good men and women won't stand up when it's stolen. You tell them about the night the soldiers came home to Athens, Tennessee. You tell them that their only goal was to have your ballot counted as you cast it. You tell them that after they fought for it, they laid their guns down, put them back in the armory, and then counted the votes without guns. In front of everyone. I don't know. I'm certainly not suggesting you pick up guns in California. I'm certainly not suggesting that. But I am telling you, you do have to take a stand. You do have to stand up and say enough is enough. Remember, their people had done it. All of their people had done it. Since the war began, so for 5 years, from 41 to 46, well, all the good men were gone, and that's the key. All the good men are not gone. They're not gone. We don't have a war where all the good men are gone. That was what happened to that town. All the good men, all the strong men were gone, and so it allowed corruption. All the good men in our day, I don't know. They're in hibernation. But we don't need you to pick up guns. We just need you to wake up. That's what America needs. Everybody in this audience is praying that people in California will wake up. They'll notice. I honestly don't know if we can prove corruption in California because just like in Tennessee, they have the law. They've passed laws that make it what they're doing legal. And when you say, wait a minute. There's so much smoke here. Just count them in the open. Just let's see the entire process. No. And the legislature and the governor just signed a bill that says anybody who questions it is in trouble. Anybody who casts doubt on it. Anybody who, you know, wants to see things out in the open. No, they've just made it. They've just put it deeper into that sheriff's office. Put it behind that cement wall that nobody's going to get through. We've been here before. We've solved these problems. Now, what's the modern way of solving them? Not with guns. But I'm telling you, the politicians don't fear the American people because they've taught us over the last 15 years, don't stand up, don't gather, or we'll crush you. You don't need guns. You just need to stand together. You need to demand that every vote is counted as it was cast and that no one is allowed to pay for votes. There's some laws that need to be changed in California, but the good news is the jig is up. We know now exactly what they're doing. All right, I don't care about what you think about the Israeli government. I really don't. I don't care what you think about Bibi Netanyahu. You can love him or hate him. It doesn't matter. However, I do care what you think about God's people, the Jews. You know, and all people. I think all people are God's people. But this one is kind of specific in the scriptures. You know, as Christians, one of our most sacred duties is to bless the Jews, not agree with their political philosophy or their war strategy, but to say Jews have a right not to be hunted. For thousands of years, Christians have recognized that the Jewish people hold a unique place in God's story. But then what happens? Things get tough and people start blaming the Jews, and they're easy to blame, I guess, and people just abandon them, and then they start rounding them up and killing them. You know, when people are hungry, when they need shelter, when they need security, medical care, simply the comfort of knowing that they've not been forgotten, you have a responsibility to help. And that's why I'm proud to partner with the International Fellowship of Christians and Jews. If you're a Christian, I want you to reach out to them right now. You get a free American Israeli flag pin with it. All you have to do is go to flagpinifcj.org, flagpinifcj.org.
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17: My name's Phil from Beverly, Massachusetts. I've lost 88 pounds with Awaken 180. I was type 2 diabetic and I was severely overweight. I got to do something because what I was doing wasn't working. The GLP-1 was a thought, but I don't really like putting chemicals in my body. So I've been on Awaken 180 for a year ago this month. 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
0: If I could do one thing, if I could convince you to do one thing, and of all the things I could convince you to do, in a selfish way, is join the torch so we can continue to tell the American story. That thing is costing me a fortune, and I'm doing it the right way, because I believe when people hear it, they're going to share it, and it's going to catch fire, and it will change things. But I can't keep, we've done two seasons, and really, it's the most expensive thing I have ever produced. Just in the sound production, it's 18 hours of production each episode. 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All right. We were just talking about the election, and I told you the story of Athens, Tennessee. Ricky, in the break, she comes back and she's like, my heart broke for those people who are on the streets, those indigent people who are on the streets. Because if you look at them, especially that one woman, she's clearly addicted horribly to something. I don't know what. And she's talking about how, they come down here three times a week and they ask us to vote for people. They tell us who to vote for and we sign. And we vote for whoever they tell us to vote for, and they give us $2. Ricky?
19: Yeah, I was just struck by the contrast of you talking about how much they valued their vote in democracy in Athens, Tennessee so many years ago, and how little elites in California do when they are willing to throw away the principle behind what we try to do during elections for a couple of bucks and a pack of cigarettes. I'll just give it to the homeless. You know, like it's a quick trade, and it's a soulless trade, and it's disgusting.
0: And you know what? The difference is, I think, why that can happen now and it didn't in Athens, Georgia? Because people knew what the country was. They knew the story of the country. They knew the value of liberty. They knew the value of the vote. They knew that we were different. Because they had World War II. The guys had World War II. They saw what fascism was really like. They saw what was really happening around the rest of the world. And they came back and they were like, the people of Athens, they didn't sell it out. They were trying, but no one would listen to them. The guys come back and like, we just took dictators out. We are not going to have them here. And so they knew the value because they knew the history of the country. They knew what their rights were. Actually were, and the responsibilities that each individual has. But I contend, it's really sad because these people are addicted. They are, when you will sell you will sell your birthright for $2, you're addicted. They're just trying to survive. They're trying to get to their next fix or hit or whatever it is, get a sandwich or something. $2. When you'll sell your birthright for $2, that's sad. But I contend those same elite organizers could go to Rodeo Drive and just change the price. And Americans who are not struggling, they don't know what the country actually is. They're not paying attention. They have no connection to it. And somebody could come up to them as they're standing in the Ralph Lauren store and say, hey, you like all that stuff? I'll give you $1,000 right now. You just vote for this, and I'll bet you they would have the same reaction the people that are homeless have. So I just told you the story of Athens, and they solved it with guns. You don't have to do that. You just have to stand up. Let me give you the solution, okay? Donald Trump just tweeted, no other president has been more committed to rebuilding our great military and saving our great country, and now is the time to make it happen for generations to come. I'm hereby calling on the Republicans in Congress to immediately, capital letters, advance and pass the forthcoming $350 billion reconciliation bill, Recon 3, which, at the request of our great Department of War, will include the Save America Act as well. No games, no delays, no weak compromises. Do this now. This is generational investment on our military, even bigger than President Reagan's. Recon 3.0 is the only path to the full $1.5 trillion military budget our warriors need in order to build the arsenal of freedom. We will defend the homeland with the Golden Dome, launch the unstoppable Golden Fleet, dominate the skies with F-47s and B-21s, supercharge our ammunition stockpiles, and achieve total space force and drone dominance. This budget reignites American industry, creates hundreds of thousands of high-paying American jobs, and secures our global dominance without fueling inflation. Also, with the Save America Act, it will protect our elections for generations to come. Our warriors protect our most sacred rights, and voting is at the top. It is time to defend that right for every American. Pass all $350 billion and the Save America Act to secure the nation for our children and grandchildren. The Save America Act. 1. All voters must show voter ID. 2. All voters must show proof of citizenship. 3. No mail-in ballots except for illness, disability, military, or travel. 4. No men in women's sports. 5. No transgender mutilation surgery for our children. Thank you for your attention to this matter, Donald J. Trump. These are all common sense things. We can argue about the military, but I think our military, if we don't, President Trump is going to be the only one that will rebuild our military, and it will rebuild it for generations to come. And I think that is very, very important. Everything is about to change, and we have to be on the cutting edge. We can argue about that one, but not the Save America Act. That's the thing that has to pass. You now have 50 votes. They don't have to. They have 50 votes. Pass it with 50 votes. If they enact the filibuster, that is not constitutional. The way they are using it now, it is not constitutional. It's not in any law. It's a Senate rule. Our founders were against it. George Washington, Jefferson both said it is rule by majority, not super majorities. This has to pass. You want to stop what's happening in California? Pass the Save America Act. Now, Jason has been working on this theory, and I think he's right, that this is what's happening in California is the Rosetta Stone. It is letting everyone see exactly what they've been planning and how they're doing it. And they're just putting it out on the table now. They're letting everybody see, and he thinks it's going to be their undoing. I do too, Jason.
20: Yeah, when you think about the Rosetta Stone, we've talked about this all week, but, you know, it was the arrogance of the king of Egypt that basically allowed researchers to be able to translate Egyptian hieroglyphics. The arrogance as seen through California on what happens when you have these ridiculous blue state election laws. I truly believe that we have reached a tipping point. We have reached that, you know, I am not going to put up with how arrogant you are on this anymore. I was just watching a podcast with Jillian Michaels. Yeah. With Jillian Michaels, where she was saying the exact same thing. She said before, when she heard things about stolen elections, all that stuff, you know, in 2020, everyone thought he was crazy. Now she's saying, look, now I'm looking at these election laws in a completely different light. I think that is going to spread. I don't think you could pass a reconciliation with everything he said before, pre-California. Post-California, I think you would be an idiot not to support this.
0: So you said you were reading scriptures this morning.
20: Yeah. Stuck out right in my head. Proverbs 16:18, pride goeth before destruction and a haughty spirit before a fall. How does that not explain today, Glenn?
0: So I told you when you told me that this morning, we were praying in our meeting, which we always do. And you brought this up and the scriptures that you wanted to talk about that. And you said, I think this is their arrogance going to fall. I've told this story maybe a couple of times before. I remember in 2009 or 10 when everyone was after me. I mean, it was funny. I was just talking to, who was it? I can't remember, but a big name in journalism on our side. And they said, Glenn, they trained on you. You were the first one that they used everything to see what would work. Cheryl Atkinson wrote a book about it. I'm the first chapter. And she was like, he's the guinea pig. And I was surrounded and nobody knew how this was happening. I did. We were doing our research too. It was Media Matters. It was, the Soros Foundation, Tides Foundation, all these NGOs, but nobody had ever seen it. So nobody knew it. So I would say that and people would go, yeah, yeah, right, dude. It's kind of like what you said about stealing the election. Well, now it's all out. And I was praying so hard because it was touch and go. I didn't know if we would survive. And, I'm praying and I'm like, Lord, help me. How do I destroy my enemies? Help me, help me, help me. And in one of the clearest rebukes I have had, I've had a couple rebukes from him and they were really clear. Boy, he loves to rebuke me. I'm praying and it was so clear. And it was almost said, it wasn't angry. He doesn't seem to be angry ever with me, but he is very clear. It's kind of like when your dad would say something, you'd be like, okay, don't mess with dad. Okay, dad, whatever you say. The first thing he said was, these are not enemies of yours. They are enemies of mine. And I was like, okay, okay, okay. My arrogance, thinking they're my enemies. They're not. They're enemies of his, and he'll deal with them. We're just so supposed to do what we're supposed to do. What he was saying to me, I've interpreted it as, Glenn, just do what I ask you to do. Forget about your enemies, because they're not yours. They're mine. I will deal with them in the end. You may be a casualty, but I will deal with them. I have a plan. Okay. The next thing he said was, and in their arrogance, they shall fail. I have held on to that for 15 years, waiting to see. And it is so true. They get more and more arrogant. They pull their mask off and they're like, yeah, well, we are Marxists. Yeah, well, we do believe in mutilation of your children. Yeah, well, we are just making cheating legal now. So you can't do anything about it. They want to mock you. They want to tell you how superior they are. That's the arrogance. And so what you read today in scriptures and it struck you, I can testify to you. That's what I heard in my prayers 15 years ago. And I've been watching it happen. And that is how it's going to end. We have to be humble enough to recognize it. We have to be humble enough not to go after vengeance or compromise ourselves. That's why I hesitated to tell you that story about Athens, because it involves people going and getting guns. We do that, we're done. We're done. He has a plan. He has a plan. We're just required to do what we're supposed to do, and that is expose it and stand. So when the president says, pass the Save America Act, that's what we should be concentrating on. And I know you're tired. I know you think it's not going to happen. But things are changing. Pass the Save America Act.

0: Save America Act. You should be online all day for the next few. Get the Republicans to pass the Save America Act. Susan Collins just flipped, so they have 50 votes now. And they'll say, well, we don't know if we have, you know, 60. Well, you don't need 60. Take the first step. Pass it with 50. Pass it. All right, more in just a second. Let me tell you about My Patriot Supply. I'm betting that you keep a spare tire in your car. You may never actually use it. In fact, you probably won't. But if you ever do, you're glad that it's there, right? 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
8: You know, it's amazing to me that the left is so, well, so arrogant and so democracy dies in the darkness. And yet they're voting, they're counting the votes in the darkness. They're counting the votes and making it as opaque as possible. Let's look at something else. Let's look at the assassination attempt on President Trump's life in Butler, Pennsylvania. Do you feel comfortable that that's been solved? Do you feel comfortable we know everything? You know, Judicial Watch has been a group that I've trusted for a very long time. They file FOIAs and they get them. And they have exposed so much over my lifetime. Tom Fitton is going to join us in a minute because he says the government is covering something up. And I've been following this story kind of halfway. And I want him to explain it to me and to you as well, because he's kind of in a fight with the FBI. And, you know, I don't think Patel is a bad guy, but why is he fighting? And they're openly fighting with each other. What's really going on behind Butler, Pennsylvania? Next.

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0: Sunshine. The exposing of everything into the light. That is the best disinfectant. We know that. We're having this problem in California with a vote, but we're also having this problem on so many other things. And one of them is the assassination attempt in Butler on Donald Trump. I don't know what the truth is. I don't know if something is being hidden, but I don't like it when we can request through FOIA, the Freedom of Information Act, and a government stonewalls. When a government is stonewalling information, that tells you something. There's something wrong here. Well, Tom Fitton is the president of Judicial Watch, and I have been watching these people since the Clinton scandals back in the 90s. And they have always been on the side of right. They have solved so many problems. They have exposed so much corruption over the years. But this time they're going after the FBI. Or not going after. They're just wanting some information. They've been filed FOIA requests. And the FBI is stonewalling him. Now Tom Fitton and Kash Patel, who I also think is a good guy, they are back and forth at each other's throats, and I don't understand it. I don't understand what is going on here. I think there's a problem that we're not allowed to see here on what was going on in Butler, Pennsylvania. I don't know what the truth is, but I trust Judicial Watch is at least, they know at least the right questions to ask, and the powers to be don't like the questions being asked. That tells you something. Tom Fitton is here to explain all of it and give us perspective and perhaps engage us in the fight as well, because this is really important. I just don't trust the Secret Service. Sorry, I just don't. Something's wrong here. Tom Fitton joins me in 60 seconds. 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Tom, welcome to the program. I am confused by this story. Great. Can you tell me exactly what's going on?
1: So the president was nearly killed about 2 years ago, and we asked the FBI for documents about the investigation. They didn't give us anything. We finally sued last year. They started giving us a few documents a month beginning this year, telling us they had 75 total they needed to review. We got some interesting material showing, for instance, that the shooter got into an argument with Trump supporters, then immediately went up on the roof. I didn't know that. Did you?
0: No, I didn't. What was the argument? What happened?
1: Well, he was, according to the witness who talked to the FBI, he was making derogatory comments about Trump, either on the phone or recording on the phone while he was doing it. And other people talked about arguing with him as well. And then he went up on the roof and a few minutes later shot the president. And so we got a new batch of documents recently, and the documents essentially said they were heavily redacted. There were just 48 pages. They had hundreds they withheld completely. And they said that here's a list of interview subjects, including Butler deputies that we talked to. And the next page was literally a blacked out document suggesting that a communication with Crooks occurred, two emails before the shooting. And it made it look like

0: deputies had, you know, was the deputy. So we reported that out. FBI sends out a tweet saying it's a lie, it's clickbait, we're fake news, we're a laughingstock, because it turned out the underlying email, according to them, and I don't have any reason to disbelieve them, was that it was to, he had emailed his instructor and the FBI talked to him. It wasn't a deputy. And we're like, okay, well, that's fine. Why are you calling us a liar? We'll fix it. And we did fix it. And by the way, why we got in the 75,000 pages? Why did you withhold that information initially from us? Et cetera, et cetera. At the rate they're releasing the records on the Butler investigation, Barron Trump will be president before we get them all. And, you know,
1: so
0: 75,000 pages, Tom, isn't a lot for the government to review, especially when you're erring on the side of transparency, which they are not.
1: So when I saw the response from the FBI, I like Kash Patel. I don't think he's covering up for, you know, somebody trying to kill. I don't know what's happening. I don't know what's happening. But I don't think he's a bad guy. And I know who you are, and I know what Judicial Watch has been has done, and I don't know anybody who is a conservative who doesn't look at Judicial Watch and go, thank God they've been there several times. So when I saw, you know, they're liars, it's clickbait, I was just really confused. I'm like, wait, why are these two suddenly enemies? It's one thing, I mean, first of all, if you release something about me, I would pick up the phone and I would call you and I'd say, Tom, what are you doing? That's not, and we'd have a conversation first. If you chose not to change it or correct it, then I would come out and say, I don't know what's happened to Tom at Judicial Watch, but you know, they're lying about this. And I just talked to Tom about it. Did you get a call from them? Was there any, because you're not an enemy of the conservative movement.
0: No, I mean, you know, we have, it's a FOIA lawsuit. We get documents and we say people what we think is in them based on our experience.
1: Right.
0: And they said, no one came to us and said that's wrong or here's more information. By the way, they still haven't given us the backup information for what they say. I presume they may have given it to a reporter, but it's, you know, that doesn't mean anything to us from a legal perspective. But, you know, we updated the press release. He hasn't taken down the tweet. It's juvenile. It's unprofessional. And I tell you, you say, what's going on? Nothing's going on with us. We sue the government when they don't give us documents. And we don't understand why in this day and age under President Trump, we're still getting stonewalled. You know, there's no public official who works for Trump who wants to hear that from us. But it doesn't mean you called me a liar, called Judicial Watch a liar. And, you know, I'm trying to figure out how election could be being stolen right now in California or ruined or otherwise. And then I have the FBI director, you know, making our lives miserable by making false statements about us and promoting them.
1: Okay, so what do the documents you have, what do they tell us about the shooter or the investigation or the assassination attempt? What new questions are there? What do you think you're looking for? And what have you found so far?
0: You know, our view is like we don't want to prejudge what went on in terms of the investigation or such. We just want to know what did the investigation uncover? Are there other questions that need to be pursued? You know, it's pretty rare that when a president is nearly murdered, certainly there was an innocent who was murdered that day. And it was a complete failure by the Secret Service. I don't know what the FBI's involvement was in that security failure under President Biden. But, you know, I think these documents might illustrate that. Are there leads that weren't followed? For example, in the documents we received, there are, I think, two instances of witnesses saying, you know, this car zoomed away, another car zoomed away, and they thought it was significant enough to share with the FBI. There's no further information as to what was done with that information, but that's curious. And then, of course, we have, you know, a further confirmation of the security failures where there is a confrontation between the shooter and Trump supporters. And he goes, climbs up on the roof, and evidently there's no security anywhere that paid attention to that or noticed it.
1: What is the thing about the, what is the thing about he had something in his pocket and it had a little antenna on it or what's that?
0: Yeah, I don't know what that is. Was it a bomb device? I mean, there's some evidence that there was talk of a, you know, potential bomb device that was attached to a car, attached to him, or linked to him. But, you know, I don't know the detail of that. And this is the sort of thing, it's like, well, tell us, you know, give us the documents. And the documents are what they are. And if we're misinterpreting them because of something you hid from us, well, unhide it and we'll fix the record, which is what we're trying to do. So, you know, my question is, why is it we've waited 2 years to get these documents? Why are you still rolling them out? And instead of focusing on getting more information and more transparency, so issues like this don't arise where we completely misread something because it's something that could have been produced, wasn't produced. Let's just get it all out. As far as I'm concerned, they should be redacting nothing for practical purposes. Nothing. If you talk to the FBI, I want to know your name in the shooting investigation of President Trump. I don't see why the public doesn't have an interest in the names of witnesses there that day. You know, this is the sort of thing we're fighting, or you know, and they have all sorts of reasons for holding material and keeping it secret. And I encourage your listeners to go to our website. They can look easily at the documents I'm talking about and the prior documents we released and see if they're satisfied with the level of disclosure by this FBI under Kash Patel.
1: So I've talked to the president about this briefly, because he does not like talking about it. He is, you know, he's a speak it and it becomes kind of guy. And so he does not like talking about it. And I have gotten mixed signals from him. I have gotten signals I would like to know. And my feeling is, I can't quote anything from anybody, but my feeling is his family does not believe that they have enough information on this. And they are... My feeling again is that they are concerned as much as I am about his security, that there's something wrong. But he will always say, nope, I'm happy with everything. Have you talked to the president about any of this?
0: I can't say one word, but let me tell you what I think about the security. I live here in D.C., and if I could... And I would go down and sit with the president 24/7 to try to protect him. I'm so worried about him. I don't think he's secure enough given the Secret Service protection. I mean, the proof is in the pudding, right? He's had nearly 3 assassination attempts, 2 of which got, you know, really close to him. Obviously, he was shot once. And do I think the Secret Service is up to the task? I don't think there's any demonstrated record they are. And I'm extremely nervous about it. And that's one of the reasons I'm kind of very interested in what went on in Butler, because I want to know what went on. So there's at least ability for some public pressure to have some fixes that haven't been applied yet. I don't think Congress has looked into this sufficiently. And I understand the president. You know, he's got the Secret Service around him. What is he going to be doing, yelling and kind of yelling, you know, depressing the morale of the guys who are protecting him now? He's got a lot on his plate, and it's up to us, frankly, to kind of police the agencies as well, because we don't want our president or his family or other innocents hurt again. And I think these are dangerous times. And my instinct is with the FBI, given the crazy response by Cash and his people, that, there's something in the record that makes the FBI look bad in the way they handle the investigation or
1: but
0: other
1: he wasn't that
0: we
1: there.
0: Don't know about. But institutionally, there's...
1: I mean, I don't...
0: But Cash wasn't there, but everyone else at the FBI likely was, in terms of, you know, there are only a few thousand people who retired since Cash came on. He's only fired about 140 people. I mean, he's got a handful of people that are his people. Everyone else are career. So institutionally, the FBI protects itself. And I don't know if that's the answer or the reason, but, you know, you ask why. It's like, well, I don't know. It's not an issue from us. We're used to suing administrations, even administrations putatively friendly to us. So the president's a friend of mine. You know, there's probably no one suing the administration more than me. So I know you know, how to do this. Cash doesn't, I don't understand what Cash's issue is. And, you know, and irrespective of that, I don't care what his personal issue is with Judicial Watch. He can't call us the liar. He can't misuse or allow his agency to be misused to attack us. And secondly, he's got an obligation to follow the law, to release the records under law. We have a lawsuit now, Glenn. You know why we have a lawsuit? Because they're not following the law. So right now, the FBI and the Justice Department aren't following the law on transparency on this assassination attempt of Trump. And they're holding documents back from us and slow-rolling documents back from us that could document how the FBI and or the Secret Service really screwed up the protection of Trump under Biden. And I think the lack of security was purposeful. And I don't understand what the, other than like the institutional inertia, that we just can't let bad stuff get out about the agencies, no matter who's running them.
1: That's a huge mistake. Tom, thank you.
0: I mean, I don't know. I mean, maybe we should have, maybe you should run a therapy session between, you know, for Cash and me. But, you know, I don't care. You know, I just don't want people attacked like this. It's dangerous these days to have the FBI say things like that about you. That's dangerous. Tom, that's a dangerous smear.
1: Thank you for appearing on the program. Thank you for all the work that you guys have done and are doing. Keep it up. JudicialWatch.org. They can always use your support. JudicialWatch.org. We'll be following this. All right. More in just a second. The preciousness of life isn't something you know, only have to convince expecting mothers of. Expecting fathers need to hear it, too. Many men don't feel like fathers right away. Sometimes men don't feel comfortable saying, I really think it's always deferred to the woman. And some of that is because they're terrified of the responsibility that lands on their shoulders. The whole thing can feel a little abstract until they hear the heartbeat, until they see an ultrasound, until they see this isn't an idea or a future possibility. It's a child. It's one of the reasons why ultrasounds are so powerful and why Planned Parenthood fights against them. It doesn't just change hearts. It makes it real. 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

0: Jason and Ricky, I want to bring you guys in on this. What do you think is happening? What is happening here?
1: That his comment on personally protecting the president of the United States was very powerful, because that was clearly directly from his heart. He truly believes that. And Judicial Watch and Tom Fitton are just straight up warriors. And I feel their frustration, and I feel their concern, because I've personally been involved, as you know, with multiple high level, including politicians, some of their protective details. Glenn, I can't explain some of the things that I've seen with some of these multiple assassination attempts. I just cannot explain it. I don't know what is happening with the Secret Service, with some of these protective details, but I do not like it. And I think there's a lot of questions that need to be asked and answered.
2: I don't think that Cash is trying to protect the longstanding institution of the FBI or the deep state. I do think that Cash is trying to protect himself. I can't even imagine what it's like trying to navigate the deep state coming from the outside in. No one wants him there. And I have to imagine that he's in survival mode. We'll never know the truth about what actually goes on with the people that are remaining from the Obama and Biden administrations that are still on staff. It's a huge black box. To the point about President Trump telling the people he's not worried about his safety. He will never admit vulnerability. You know this, Glenn.
0: Never.
2: I think he's putting on a brave face for himself, for the institution of the Secret Service, and for the American people.
0: He has to. And he also has to keep saying, I believe in the people around me. You can't demoralize them. He's in a really bad... That's why it's our responsibility to do the work that, he is boxed out of, I think, in many ways. And please follow this story. And if you can, support judicialwatch.org because they do yeoman's labor. All right, let me tell you about Z Factor. 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
1: Inflation thing, because when this war is over, you're going to, and then he went on. And what did he say about that? When this war is over. He said, in fact, it gives me an opportunity to tell you something we've been doing that nobody has known about. Why is gas coming down when things don't seem to be getting better, right? You've been hearing, even people who have supported the president in this war, me included, I have been privately thinking, Mr. President, what are you doing? What are you doing? What is the plan? What is the plan? Well, I said at the beginning of this, trust him. He does have a plan. I don't necessarily understand it, but he does have a plan. He's a builder. He's not like every other president who is a lawyer. Lawyers don't build anything. They don't have vision. They protect. Okay. The president has vision, and it's America first. And so what is his plan here? And I didn't know it until he said yesterday, we have taken 100 million barrels out from underneath their nose and nobody has even seen it. We've done it in the cover of darkness. We've taken all of those ships that are filled with oil, 100 million barrels filled with oil, and we have turned their transponders off. And in the cover of darkness, through a military operation, nobody really knows how this has been done yet, we have escorted them out in the middle of the night because they've destroyed the radar of Iran, so they couldn't see these things. They move them out. They get them to Oman. They empty them. They put them into another oil tanker. Those oil tankers then go ship them to wherever they're supposed to go, and the empty ones go back. So in the morning, they're sitting right where they were, and everybody thinks they're full of oil, and they're not full of oil. That's why oil, I mean, you have to understand the miracle of taking on Iran and it going so poorly. That's what everybody says, so poorly. And yet oil yesterday before this announcement was at $86 a barrel. Every expert will tell you if we take on Iran and they shut down the Strait of Hormuz, that oil will be at $150 to $250 a barrel. In this whole thing, on our worst day, it was $112 a barrel. How? Well, we find out. He's been smuggling oil out and been getting it out. That's why it was $86 a barrel. And this morning when I got up, it was $80 a barrel. That's miraculous, miraculous. And it just shows the president is moving forward and has a plan. And I explained the three reasons why I think he said this yesterday, earlier on the show. If you missed it, make sure you go to glennbeck.com/torch, become a member, and you can watch it. Or you can also get it wherever you get your podcast today, but it's in hour one, and I think it's worth listening to. The other thing is, I want to do something that I don't think anybody, I think we've forgotten how to do it, which is to actually have a sane argument and to have a discussion or an argument that is, remains, you know, civil and makes progress. You have to understand the other side's argument and then build it up as strong as they do, before you say anything against it. You have to prove that you understand the argument. And the argument is this: war with Iran is not America first. And I've heard this over and over again. And a lot of people, even in my audience, believe it. And I'm not going to insult you by pretending that your case is stupid, because it's not stupid. It is serious. So let me first try to make it for you as well as I can. And if I get it wrong, please let me know. But as I understand, America first means exactly what it says: American lives, American treasure, American interest first. Now you run that past the last 25 years plus, and you look through that lens, and the ledger on that is brutal. By Brown University's accounting, the wars launched after 9/11 has cost this country somewhere around $8 trillion. $8 trillion. The Iraq war alone was $2.5 trillion and 4,599 Americans dead. Fathers, sons, daughters, and what did we get? Nothing. We were promised quick, clean, self-financing liberation. No, we got a decade of funerals and power vacuum that ISIS walked right into. Same class of experts who sold us that war, who were so certain and so wrong, never paid a dime for it. And they're the same voices that are telling us to trust them on Afghanistan and the exit, which we got nothing out of. And now this one too. So, you know, you hired Donald Trump. I'm still arguing the other side. Donald Trump, you hired Donald Trump because he was against war. You know that. I know that. He hates war. And so the non-interventionalist said, why on God's green earth would I go for another war? A war with Iran means dead Americans, gas prices through the roof, risk of dragging in Russia and China, a region we're going to be babysitting for another generation. And then you point to the Constitution and you say, this is Congress's call. Okay? Not a thing the president is supposed to decide. And all of that argument starts with a slogan. Where is America first in any of that? That's the argument. And said plainly, it carries real weight. It deserves real respect and a real response. So I hope I've gotten the argument correct. Let me respond to it. The trouble with the phrase America first is that everybody treats it like it's the end of the conversation. It's not. It's the beginning of the conversation. Well, it's America first. Well, okay, wait a minute. America first is a question. It's not an answer. It's a question. It tells you whose interest to weigh, but it doesn't tell you what the answer is. Sometimes putting America first means staying out. Okay, Iraq. That one was carved for us in blood. No, stay out. But sometimes America first means a regime that chants death to the U.S. can't be allowed to set a nuclear warhead on top of its missiles because some things, once they happen, can't be contained or taken back, and the price of acting too late gets paid in cities. So both of those are America first. And everyone would agree, except on timing, because what they'll say is, well, we didn't need to. We've been saying that for a long time. Yes, but that's opinion. Okay. If everybody was clear and we had found a nuclear missile that could travel to America and it had the nuclear warhead on it and we caught it just as they were about to launch it, no one would argue that's America first. So it's just timing. It's just timing. And execution. The slogan doesn't choose between them. Only the facts do. So neither side can hide behind America first, okay? If you want this war, the burden is on you, and it's a crushing burden, and you don't get to wave a flag and skip it. Say, America first. Same with the other side. You have to show the threat is real and imminent and that everything short of war has actually been tried and failed. You have to carry it to Congress and make the case to the American people in the daylight, the way the Constitution demands. You have to look the mother of a 19-year-old in the eye and tell her exactly what her boy is going to die for and why it had to be him. And anyone who can't clear that bar has not earned the right to start a war. That should be the standard. That's not hawk. That's not dove. You know, America first is not a costume you throw on to, you know, win the argument. It's a question that you're obligated to actually answer. So you have to answer it. I believe in my monologues over the last couple of months, I have answered that question because that's where I started. Is this even in our best interest? This is suicide. Oil could be $150 to $250 a barrel. That will collapse the West. How do you win against people who have, they're in a death cult? They think if they die, it will still go for the glory of God and everything else. And they believe that they are hastening the return of the promised one, which is in in Christian speak, the hastening of the end times. You can't negotiate with these people. I have not been able to see how this thing ends. But I am also not the guy in charge. And I believe that when we hire a president to do something, and you fought as hard as you fought for this president, did you, something I've always hated. You know, I've done this job for a very long time, 50 years next year, I've done this job. And I always hated when I was younger, people who'd hire me, I love your show, I just think it's great. And then they'd hire me and I'd get there and they'd go, I love your show, I love everything you do, now change all of it. And you're like, wait, why don't you just do it then? We hire somebody in the role of president, and especially when it's been fought as hard as this, did you mean the things you said about the president? Did you believe that he was actually putting you first? Or was that just something that, you know, you kind of believed or didn't believe, but you wanted to believe? Because I actually did my homework, and I believe, I don't agree with him on everything, but I believe he has America's interest first. I believe he hates war. However, he also understands, like, nuclear war can never be fought. And so there might be times that we have to stop it beforehand. I know he hates these continuous wars. I also know that he's a builder. He's a guy who has deep vision. So when everybody else is saying he's just making this stuff up, this is where I have had a hard time recently, because I've said it on the air, I don't have the information that he has. I'm not in the meetings. I'm not hearing the planning. I'm not hearing the secret details. I don't know what's going on, but I do trust that he does. I don't think he's senile. I don't think he's crazy. I do believe all the things I said about him. So what am I missing? Yesterday he told us what you're missing. Guys, would you please relax? I have been working on this problem. I have a plan. It's not stalled out. Well, I wish it would have been over. These guys are tough to beat, but I knew they'd be tough to beat. And I knew we couldn't have $150 a barrel oil. I knew that. So I developed this plan, and it's working. And I said at the beginning of the show, you'll have to listen, because I'm out of time, you'll have to listen to the first hour to get, there's three reasons he said it. In my opinion, I don't know this for a fact. This is me guessing, but I think he said that yesterday for three possible reasons. And I think actually it comes down to all three reasons are valid. And there might be more in his book, but I think this is why he said it. And the most important one I want to share with you is that he is trying to tell you, I see you. I understand the pain of the gas pump. You need to understand, nobody is broadcasting. Everybody's complaining. You notice when Biden was, the gas prices were up, nobody in the press was talking about gas prices. You were, I was, but nobody in the press was talking about it. And I've watched this over 50 years. People seem to only really care about gas when the mainstream media cares about the gas price. Notice that your gas price has gone down in Texas almost a dollar in the last few weeks. How? How? And nobody's talking about that. I think that's one of the main reasons why he said this yesterday. Look, I got to tell you, because nobody's noticing gas is going down and everybody's saying this is going poorly. How can those two things be true at once? Answer, they can't. We're winning because I am playing a better game of chess than they are. It's not over yet, but please relax. Give me the benefit of the doubt. We have this. Make sure you listen to that monologue, because you'll really understand the whole thing in case you don't follow it here. At glennbeck.com/torch or wherever you get your podcasts. Be out in a couple hours after the show is up. Okay, let me tell you about SuperSure. 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
16: You know, I'm going to say tomorrow my two favorite words. It's Friday. It's Friday. Made it through another week. And tomorrow I want to try something a little different. I mean, we've dealt with some pretty heavy issues this week and really for a while now. You know, only since 2001. But tomorrow I want to try to look at some things that we're dealing with. But I want to have a really hopeful outlook tomorrow, but based in something real. And I've been working on some things that I want to share with you tomorrow that should give you a great amount of hope that we're not as bad off as we might think. We still have heavy choices to make. It still could go the other way. But I want to show you where we actually are positioned on the battlefield on multiple fronts. That'll be tomorrow. You don't want to miss it. May God save the Republic.

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0: the biggest comeback in a finals, and in some ways, I guess you could say the biggest comeback in any game, given the importance of this one. They were down at one moment by 29 points, and they came all the way back. So we'll talk a little bit about that, because it's really turned into a New York phenomenon. The city of New York is in rare form these days. People dancing in the streets, having a great time. There are, unfortunately, some, there always are, some people who think that they're in some other place, some other city where they do these things, which they should not do, causing mayhem and trouble, getting arrested. So we'll talk a little bit about the Knicks. And it is, in fact, the case that I grew up watching them, going to games, many, many games, and was a longtime fan. And now, so I feel like I'm putting my jersey back on again. It has been collecting dust. It has been retired for a bit. Big news, though, also with the Iran situation that we shall discuss. President Trump has, well, there have been some airstrikes, and Trump has said more is coming, and we are back on the kinetic portion of this situation, the campaign to hit them hard enough from the sky that the Iranians finally are willing to sign the deal, to get behind the deal and accept that this is where things are going. Some updates also on the Graham Platner Maine Senate race. Trump was on Fox and Friends this morning. We shall discuss that. Right before I was coming on the air, there was some reporting about a possible biological threat detected at the Pentagon. My understanding is that was a false alarm. The latest reporting I'm seeing on that is it's not anything to be overly concerned about right now. There was a lockdown at the Pentagon, but I believe if they have not already lifted it, they will be lifting it imminently. So the big things today, we got the Knicks, we got Iran, and then some other stories we shall throw into the mix, probably on the political side of things. Los Angeles mayor election, stuff like that. So I did want to start here with the New York Knicks, the New York basketball Knicks. An incredible night for those of you who watch. And here's what I wanted to say about it, because I know some of you don't care about basketball. You're like, Buck, why are you talking about the NBA? A few things that I take from this. One is the city of New York has been through a lot of heartbreak and has had a lot of years where their basketball team was either terrible, and that was more like the mid 2000s era, or came close. That was in my youth, including against the Houston Rockets, when they very much could have and should have won. And so people just see this as part of the story of America's largest city. And I know a lot of UWR listeners in particular see this as long overdue. They got one more game to win. It'll be this Saturday. They'll have the chance to close the whole thing out. But there were some things about it that I thought are worth talking about. First of all, this guy, Jalen Brunson, here he is. This is what he said. He said after the game, play clip one, guys.
1: There's nothing to celebrate. It's not over yet. Not even close.
0: This guy, whether you're a basketball fan or not, I have to say he is incredible on a number of levels. One, he's somebody who clearly has ice in his veins. This is a guy who likes the big moments, who seizes them. He's the most clutch shooter in the NBA right now. But beyond that, the fact that he approaches what he does with a degree of humility always, and that he's a professional, he wants to always get better, he wants to share credit with the rest of the team. You know, sports, I know, is something that can teach lessons in life. And yes, it brings us together. A lot of people have been noting that there's a sense of, certainly in New York, togetherness around this situation. Although people have jumped on the bandwagon from all over the country. And given the riveting nature of the comeback as it unfolded last night, you know, I was here for an event up in the Palm Beach area for a radio event with some of our fellow radio hosts. I was able to get back and watch the second half of the game. And this was

0: the biggest single comeback that has ever been mounted in a final. And the Knicks were down, have been down. I'm sorry. This is the statistic I want to give you. Teams down 20 plus points in the postseason over the last 2 years are 4-71. That's, that includes playoffs and finals. 4 wins, 71 losses. But the Knicks, that's the rest of the rest of the NBA. The Knicks are 5-3. So if you like the excitement of this, if you like the come from behind, never say die attitude, there's something that is inspiring about it. But also, I like the fact that you have somebody who is now a true superstar in the league, in Jalen Brunson, who is just a sort of model of what we would want to see from a athlete at that level in all respects. And I thought this was really special too. He took a moment before starting his post-game press conference to say some nice words about a Make-A-Wish recipient who he had taken the time to spend with before. This is cut two. Listen to this.
1: Real quick, before we get started, just want to say my thoughts and prayers are with a friend of mine I got to meet and talk to last week, Jonathan from North Carolina, from the Make-A-Wish Foundation and the Garden of Dreams Foundation. He had a heart condition, and it was just asked of me to just kind of take a video and reach out to him, but something in my mind told me just to try and get him on FaceTime, get the chat with him, and I was got the pleasure to do so, and it was a quick call, but it was well worth it. And I just want to say my thoughts and prayers were him and his family. Just finding out some news about him today. So, may God rest his soul.
0: Mr. Brunson here is just a very classy individual. And, you know, he's married to his high school sweetheart. He is not somebody who's, you know, causing problems or getting into a mess off the court. And for a generation of young men, particularly young men who really look up to basketball players, he's certainly fitting the role of role model in the sports world in a way that I think is really admirable. So I look at this guy not just as a New Yorker, but as somebody who observes public figures in general and thinks that we are in very much something of a desperate need in pop culture for people who are very successful, for men who are very successful, but also conducting themselves in a way that you'd say, well, I'd like, you know, my son to act that way, especially if they reach that pinnacle of their profession, whether it's athletics or anything else. I think there's some general lessons from this. There also, of course, was some funny stuff about how it was because Trump wasn't there and they had this great win. People were talking about it as a breaking of the Trump curse. They make everything political. They really do pretend like the reason Donald Trump, or the reason the Knicks lost their last home game before this was because of Donald Trump. So I do appreciate that this gives everybody an opportunity to follow a story where there's some really positive escapism. People were making jokes and making fun of me last night. When Buck Sexton is tweeting about a basketball game, it means that it has reached critical mass and everyone is really fired up about it. I'm going to talk to you about Iran and everything else here in just a moment, but it was a pretty incredible, spectacle last night. And it's fun to see the city of New York, which I've been a little concerned about because of Mamdani and some of the trajectory of the governance there. It's nice to see it have something to get really excited about. The one thing that I will just say is the people that do this thing where they, and I know this isn't a New York thing, this happens all over the place, but who after their team wins, they think that the way to celebrate is to break things and cause mayhem and anarchy. This is really loser stuff. Yeah. You know, I remember being a kid and we had a joke the other day. When producer Mike was running the board, he's not with us today, but how he doesn't like hair bands. But I remember in that era, there was this trend of some of these very, very famous rock bands destroying like hotel rooms. Do you remember that was a thing where people would just decide that they were going to go, you know, some very famous, you know, whether it's Guns N' Roses or, you know, one of these bands, and they would trash a hotel room. It'd be written about like, yeah, like those bad boys. And I remember even as a young kid thinking like, is this someone's mom, you know, who works for the hotel, going to have to clean that up? You know, is someone going to have to deal with this mess? Like, why is that? What is cool about smashing your guitar in some hotel room or causing this? So that behavior, I got to say, it's disappointing that that's happening at the NYPD. I mean, if you were to poll the NYPD, 99% of NYPD folks are Knicks. Oh, well, maybe some of them are Nets fans, but I'm sure they're Knicks fans now. But they all love the Knicks. They don't want to be arresting anybody for celebrating. This is strange to me that this happens. And the other thing that I find, you know, if we're looking at the totality of this situation and the way that certain behaviors are tolerated or not, and things that I think we could have more of a conversation of as a country, perhaps, that there are people waiting outside the hotel where the San Antonio Spurs are staying so they can shout abuse and even throw things at them is disgraceful and disgusting beyond words. Like, these are people at the absolute pinnacle of their profession. They are incredible athletes. They're at this moment in time where they should be able to just focus on what they do. And everyone should appreciate them as just worthy contenders, whether you're rooting for the Knicks or rooting for the Spurs. To me, this is the same level of low IQ, self-indulgent, babyish nonsense as somebody who would like spit at an actor because they played the bad guy in a movie. It's like they're doing their job, which is to entertain you. They're not actually the bad guy. So that's where people take this stuff too far. I can appreciate the emotional surge. I appreciate people deciding that they're going to be a part of, whether you live in California or Texas or, you know, anywhere, or the East Coast, anywhere in between. There's something exciting about this story, and a lot of the country is taking it as an opportunity, especially if we go into the summer and we don't have an election that's imminent right now or anything, to get on this. But it's also a moment where we can tell everybody, hey, let's act as if we've been here before. You know, let's act as if we appreciate everything that's going on here. And I know this is like a very tiny minority of people that are engaging this stuff, but it's just so disappointing to see, because it should be nothing but joy. People should just be out there celebrating. And honestly, I know for San Antonio fans, there's a degree of heartbreak, but what really matters is that you're watching a great game and you're seeing competitors and you're having this entertainment at the highest level. And there's something inherently positive and joyous about that, whether you win or lose. I know sportsmanship can sound corny when people talk about it, but it is the most important thing, because ultimately, you know, it's about the game. It's about life. It's about respecting and appreciating what people are bringing to this competition, and that we can all enjoy it together. And the unity that comes from all of that. I think this is the first time I've ever done a monologue on the show where I've started off talking about sports. I promise it's not a sports show today, but the Knicks last night, it was incredible. And I was watching, and I know if Clay was here, he'd want to talk about this at some length. But Iran got bombed a bunch, and more of that is coming. So we'll talk about this. I'll get into my wheelhouse, which is politics and national security, momentarily. And also we'll take calls. If you want to talk about the Knicks stuff, of course, our WOR listeners, if you had any particular experience or emotion that you want to share. But like I said, it has reached critical mass. And it is, you see the most conversation online right now by far is on the NBA Finals, and no other news story really is particularly close. Okay, look, Super Sure is amazing. 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

0: All right, welcome back in here to Clay and Buck. I knew this was going to happen. Getting a bunch of these. Talkback B, John from Minnesota. Listens on News Talk 1130. Hit it, guys.
1: Buck, I truly do love you, and I mean this with all sincerity. We're known as the party of principles, and I guess our automatic defense is always calling the other side hypocrites. So why are we celebrating the NBA, and why are we celebrating New York City? These are two of the most left-wing, like, are we just trying to infiltrate them? And what's the strategy here? Because I've been boycotting all sports for 7 years.
0: A few things here. First of all, President of the United States went to the game. So that makes it a story, you know, not this one, but the one before. So all of a sudden you have more interest from Republicans, I think, in this whole series than you would have before. Let's not do this thing where we cast out New York City as some kind of dystopia that we hope just collapses under the water. It's the largest, and I would argue greatest city. Greatest is a general term, in America. And it has as many Republicans as the entire state of Nebraska. New York City, my friend, has as many Republicans as Nebraska. If you look at the last election cycle, we'll get back into more of this though here in a second. Where there's harm and destruction, there's a need for humanitarian relief. We see and hear about it in the Middle East, particularly in large sections of Israel and within Gaza. We see the ongoing need for it through much of Ukraine as well. The list of countries worldwide where relief is needed is long. One humanitarian relief organization, the International Fellowship of Christians and Jews, has been helping for 40 plus years. Founded in New Jersey, their purpose is to support those of the Jewish faith, regardless of what country they're in. Of late, they've been focused on residents in both Israel and within Ukraine. 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
15: Rex.
0: It is where Rush Limbaugh was born, in 1951.
15: Oh, yeah, I work at his house sometimes.
0: Oh.
15: Well, his brother's house.
0: Oh, cool. Well, there you go. Anyway, just a little trivia point for everybody. I'm sure most of the audience knew that, but Cape Girardeau is Rush's hometown. Tell me, Matt, what have you got going on? What's on your mind today?
15: Oh, I wanted to thank you for everything you do and then tell you I appreciate you. You speak for a lot of people that don't get to speak and say the things that they want to because you have a voice. But I also wanted to thank you for bringing up the NBA this morning. It's the finals. It's a big deal, and I really liked hearing about it this morning. And you also were spot on when you were talking about Jalen Brunson. He's a class act and a great person for everybody's kids out there to be watching and role modeling for.
0: Thank you so much, Matt. And look, Clay and I have a lot of fun with this. Like, you know, I don't like sport. I mean, I actually played a lot of sports. I've watched a fair amount of sports throughout my life. I did sour on the NBA for a number of years because of the politics and the wokeness. And I would say this about anyone who we had that talk back, for example. And of course, by the way, you know, if you, someone wants to give me some heat for talking about it, by all means, they're welcome to. This is like the family table. Right. Anybody can bring up anything that's on their mind. But I would say, first of all, you know, the era of LeBron as the leader, if you will, of the NBA, the closest thing to a Michael Jordan of his era, although I'm still a Michael Jordan guy, as the greatest, as the GOAT, if you will. But I think Jalen Brunson is stepping up into being one of the, if you know, for some people he is the guy, but he is certainly one of the elite name brand players in the league. And the fact that he is a consummate professional, like whether you like basketball or not, and that's how I try to talk about these things, whether you enjoy the game for what it is or not, having somebody of his prominence who is, you know, he's married to his high school sweetheart, which I know that sounds like, oh, Buck, who cares? No, these days, you know, we need more. And he's still married to her, right? I mean, we having public figures who are conducting themselves honorably and are doing things the way that we'd like to see our own children or grandchildren do them in this regard. I think that's important. I think, you know, we say we want more of this and then it's, oh, well, that stuff doesn't really matter. No, of course, when you're praising what should be praising what is praiseworthy, I think is always a worthwhile endeavor. And the fact that he clearly, you know, it really touches his heart when he has meetings with people, young people from Make-A-Wish Foundation, that he speaks so well about his teammates and is, it's like just truly a class act. And by the way, others, OG Anunoby, I mean, this team of New York Knicks, the way that they act in post-game, the way that they conduct themselves, from everything that I have seen and read, and I'm a relatively newcomer to this, but I observe what's going on in the news. They're really good ambassadors for the sport and for the league. And I think young people can look up to the way they act in general and say, well, that's the way it should be done. It's not the, you know, I haven't seen a lot of woke stuff. I haven't seen, and I would like, this is like, now I'm like borrowing the Clay Travis mantra here for a second. I do want sports to be something that are just to be enjoyed and to bring people together. And you can celebrate it for what it is. And it's something that's American and that's true and that's pure and that's good. And we all, that would be great. And it felt a lot more like that when I was a kid, certainly, and particularly the NBA, then starting around the, you know, early 2000s and, you know, really the Obama era. Everything just got super woke and got crazy. Guy in Albany or in Albany, Oregon, not to be confused with Albany, New York. What's going on, Guy?
16: Hey, yeah, it's another Albany. I was just hearing you. I didn't know that, I watched some things about after the game on a clip, the Knicks fans just celebrating, and that was great, but I didn't know that they harassed the other team going up to their hotel room. That's the kind of thing I've never liked, because I've grown up at a college town and stuff, rooted for my team, but I never really liked it when everybody would boo the other team coming on. If you don't have another team out there, you don't have a game. And
0: yeah, I think you always need to show respect for the gladiators in the arena, so to speak. I mean, you need to, as long as they're conducting themselves as professionals, which the San Antonio Spurs have been, you know, they've been fighting, they've been showing a lot of heart, and obviously they've gotten to the finals. They're a very young team, to me, you got to go into this and you got to give standing ovations to both sides and to show any, but just to also be clear, it's a very small, you know, it might be a few hundred people max who are outside of the, Guy, thank you for calling in, who are outside of the San Antonio hotel. But that's a really menacing and really stupid thing to do. And I actually think the league, you know, somebody maybe should say something about that just publicly, be like, guys, you know, maybe even one of the Knicks, it wouldn't be a bad thing to be like, hey guys, we don't do that. That's not how we are here, and that's not how anyone should be. I will tell you this, and because we have the World Cup coming up too. More sports talk from Buck. Just wait till I start telling you guys about my new passion, which is padel, which is like a Latin American version of tennis mixed with squash, mixed with the pickleball. Anyway, that'll be another day. But the U.S. national team, when it goes to certain, particularly this has happened when they've played in Mexico, but it's happened in other Latin American countries, the U.S. men's soccer team. And these, the fans like throw, you know, object and like pelt them with things as they're going in. I'm just, this is such a disgusting, low class, stupid, low IQ, thing to do. And, you know, Americans certainly in soccer, I've never like we don't do that to teams that visit here and play. And that sort of thing should absolutely never, never happen, should never occur. So yeah, no, I agree. It was just the breaking stuff in the streets. You know, I went to college. I'm going to give a little bit of a hard time to Massachusetts. I went to college in Mass and, you know, right down the street from UMass Amherst. I was at Amherst College. And when the Patriots would win, there would be mobs that would like tip over cars and light things on fire. And when the Patriots would lose, there would be mobs that tip over cars and light things on fire in big games. I'm like, what is this, guys? Like, well, what are you doing? You're not there. This is entertainment. So I'll tell you this too. There are life lessons and there are things that you can take from sports that matter more, that matter beyond sports. But I also, this is entertainment. This to me is like movies or video games or, you know, what's the Mahjong, which my wife has gotten into recently. I didn't know this was also a bit of a phenomenon now. Aren't there Mahjong experts out there? My wife has really gotten into Mahjong. Mike in Fort Bragg, once again called Fort Bragg, North Carolina. What's going on, Mike?
17: Hey, what's going on, my friend? How are you doing?
0: I'm great, man. Thank you for calling in.
17: Great talk to you, man. I think a lot of you guys, awesome. You're doing good work, making a huge difference. What I wanted to say, I did motivational speaking. I was service manager, local dealership here, spent a lot of my life in service. Lou Holtz brings me up to him. His guys used to get in the end zone, and the first thing they do is celebrate, dance, throw the football, throw the helmet off. He said, listen. He said, I want you guys to do me a favor. And they looked at him. He says, listen. Act like you've been here before. Most importantly, act like you're going back. The most thing about this is it's a team sport. We're individuals, but it's for one united force. And I just wanted to share that with you. I thought it was a great phrase that he had. I used to use it in a lot of my talking. And there's one other thing I want to say. Did you get a chance to see the speech on the young man from Harvard?
0: Well, I don't know which young man from Harvard. I'm not sure I know what you're talking about.
17: It was a graduate from Harvard, so he gave the speech to the class. 22-year-old gentleman, and the speech starts out like this. It says, it's going to sound like a punchline. There's a Muslim, a Christian, and a Jew. And basically what he talked about was his heritage, how he came to be, and most importantly, the united front of everybody understanding each other. So the speech he gave was primarily for understanding. I would encourage anybody to look at it. It's something I watched, and it's just like, wow, I can't believe
0: it. Was it this year's commencement speech? Is that what you're thinking? Is that what it was?
17: It was this year, yes, sir.
0: Yeah, okay. All right, so that's what that is. No, I didn't see it, but thank you for the heads up on it. I'll definitely take a look. And yeah, the act as if you've been there before is a great way to approach really everything in life when it comes to success, because neither success nor failure is ever final. And I think something that the older you get, or maybe the older I get, the more I recognize is you always want to maintain... At every level of success you have, you want to maintain an underlying humility, because you never know what tomorrow may bring, and all you can do is the best work you can and be the best version of yourself that you can in whatever it is that you do every day. That's all you can control, because there is luck involved in this game that we call life, and there's luck involved in basketball, too, and football and all these other things. You know, OG Ananobi's hand is... just blocked a little bit more on that tip, and all of a sudden you've got all these sad Knicks fans and all these happy Spurs fans. You know, the bounce of the ball does make a difference in all of these things, but that's true in life in general as well. And, you know, if you maintain as your foundation a relationship with God and with your family and remember what is most important, yeah, of course, you've got to celebrate wins, but you always have to remember who you are along the way, because... where there are wins, there will also be losses. And I think that hubris is unfortunately the undoing of many a great person, because they lose that sense of who they are and they no longer maintain that ballast, which is humility. By the way, I see a lot of that in Jalen Brunson, which is why I was thinking about this morning. a guy who could be, you know, just decked out in $3 million of gold and jewelry and everything and about to start his own, you know, hip hop video or, you know, or country music video or whatever genre he likes. He could be doing. He's like, I'm a professional. My team is what matters to me right now. We're trying to deliver for our fans. We're trying to put out a great product. And until this is done, it's not done. And I'm telling you, so again, whether you like sports or not, whether you like me talking about sports today or not, you're showing up to the factory floor. You're showing up to your job in the office or out in the field or whatever it is you're doing. That mentality will always put you in good stead. I'm a professional. I do what I do. DJ Shipley, whom I'm a huge fan of in general, former DevGuru operator. You know, was on, very well known from the Sean Ryan podcast some years ago. He just has a very simple phrase. Be a pro. Be a pro. And you say, oh, okay, well, yeah, for you, sure. You know, you're built like Leonidas from 300 and, you know, you're this like super trained Navy SEAL and everything. Yeah, but his point is whether you're a Navy SEAL or a plumber or an NBA player or a school teacher or whatever it is, be a pro. And what does that mean? It means act as if. It means bring the skill set to bear, but know that you're always still a student. Know that there's always more for you to learn. Know that there are other people who will be better than you at certain things, if not better than you in the entire field. And you should want to learn from them and not ever feel like you should avoid them because of ego or anything like that. Be a pro. DJ Shipley, he's got it right. He actually has really cool t-shirts that say that on it from GBRS Group. Anyway, just putting that out there. That's and Jalen Brunson, to me, among the other Knicks players too, exemplifies that ethos, and that is something you can take from this basketball series that I think is worthwhile. No matter what you think of sports, no matter how woke the NBA is or anything else. A couple of years ago in October, I had family members caught up in that Hurricane Helene. You remember this? It devastated a lot of Western North Carolina, and they were right in the thick of it. And our family couldn't reach one another because of power outages, cell phone disruptions, but they had their Rapid radios. And I was talking to them the next day on their Rapid radios. These are modern day versions of walkie talkies, and they're something that are really important to have as part of your preparation plan. Rapid radios have the capability of connecting with people coast to coast. Just a single touch of a button and you're talking. For us, hearing their voices, of course, was a relief after Helene, but we were also able to help them get what they needed. So there's no other way to say it. Rapid radios were a difference maker. So there's no complicated setup or technical headaches, and it's a great Father's Day gift, right? So all he has to do is turn them on and start talking. One push button and you're talking on these Rapid radios. 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
0: Welcome back into Clay and Buck. Bobby in Birmingham, Alabama. What's going on, Bobby?
26: Hey, I wanted to let you know that I play a lot of Mahjong, and it's basically our version of your 18 holes of golf. The guys play golf, the girls go play Mahjong.
0: My wife really likes it, and I never thought. Is it kind of like a card game? I don't even really understand what it is.
26: It's a Chinese tile game. It's a mixture of a lot of different things. It's got some luck. It's got a lot of skill. We say it's great for our neuroplasticity. And this way, we can spend a lot of money on tiles and mats, and the guys spend more money on golf clubs, so we'll never meet that.
0: Well, Bobby, thank you for educating me on this one a little bit, and I hear you. By the way, I don't do golf just because I know that if I really get into it, it's going to be too much time away from other things that I have focus on. As I get older and maybe have more time that I, you know, right now I got a young baby at home. So I'm holding off on golf. I'm not throwing any shade at golf. I'm just saying I don't have the time. Unlike Clay, who is apparently out on the 15th hole right now, I don't have the time for golf. You know, I have responsibilities like this show. But yeah, my wife Carrie loves Mahjong. That's been really fun. Tommy in Florida. What's going on, Tommy? Oh, Tommy's gone. Okay. Well, that's a shame. John in Bergen County. What's going on?
27: Hey, how you doing? Love the show. I listen almost every day. I just wanted to comment about game three of the playoffs.
0: Sure.
27: The Spurs came out that night. They were playing, street ball. They were taking cheap shots on Brunson the whole night. And they were laughing when the refs didn't call him. And they tried to get under his skin, and he behaved like a gentleman.
0: Oh, absolutely. Thank you, John. And, there's a jet. That's a very good, I keep saying classy, but Brunson very much conducts himself like a gentleman. And again, people are saying, oh, Buck, but I thought you think the NBA is woke. Guys, I think you all know. The Knicks win is, you go on any, it's the biggest news story in the country right now. It just is. It's that and maybe some of the Iran strikes, which I will be talking about, but that's it. And we're a news talk program, so I can't ignore the biggest story in America right now. Whether you think it matters or not, a lot of people do. But we're going to talk to Ryan Gerdusky about Iran, about California voting, about politics. That's coming up later.
18: 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Clay Travis and Buck Sexton.

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1: Hi, Michael. The conflict in Iran has been moving energy prices around. Where do things stand, and why does it matter for the Fed?
2: Sure, Monica. Energy is a big swing factor for inflation, and the Iran conflict has kept it front and center. Brent crude, the global benchmark, is still up more than 30% from a year ago, though it's eased to around $93 a barrel after the pause in fighting a while back. And if the Strait of Hormuz

0: the key shipping lane stays disrupted, forecasters see oil climbing back towards $105. With prices firming and the job market still strong, the Fed's two goals, full employment and stable prices, are out of balance. So the conversation has shifted from rate cuts to a possible hike as soon as December.
1: And you pointed to another force pushing rates higher, which would be government debt. Can you unpack that for us?
0: Yes, and this one gets less attention. Here in the U.S. and around the world, governments are spending more than they take in. That means issuing a lot more debt. When investors hold all those bonds, they demand a little extra yield to do it. The extra yield has a name, the term premium. The 10-year treasury yield has crept up to over 4.5%. So two forces are leaning the same way, firming inflation and a growing pile of government debt. Together, they point to higher for longer rates for the foreseeable future.
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23: Big words like FOMOsynthesis. 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FOMOsynthesis.
22: Yeah, close enough. And they want fun songs, videos, and interactive games that help you grow, not turn you into

0: So nobody could be at the courthouse from 11 p.m. to 6 a.m., but people would line up on the public sidewalk as early as 3 o'clock in the morning to try to get a spot in line for this alternate room that was open to the public. So very competitive to actually even try to get into the courthouse at all. However, again, all of the action on my end was outside because you did have groups of Carmelo Anthony supporters that were there every single day. I got there last Monday and I wanted to be there for the jury selection process, and the Carmelo supporters were there since day one of this trial. On top of that, I noticed as well that people began donating to Carmelo Anthony's Give, Send, Go as well as soon as the trial started last week. So that was a little bit of what the actual scene was like being on the ground. Like I said, I was able to get into the courthouse for jury selection, saw that first book of Carmelo Anthony, who, again, you know, as everybody has seen now that his booking photos have been released, he did shave his head. He had a very youthful look, youthful appearance. One of the things that his attorney was trying to do since the start of this case and during jury selection was refer to Carmelo Anthony as Mello as a way to again, this is my opinion, try to bolster that very youthful appearance, that youthful look, and then this youthful vibe surrounding Carmelo. So, again, that was kind of just what it was like being on the ground there.
1: What were, tell me about some of the, because the videos have gone, and I think some of them are even your videos, have gone very viral online of the Carmelo Anthony supporters outside saying some pretty jaw-dropping, eyebrow-raising things, especially after the verdict was announced. What percentage of them would you say were black? What were some of the things that were, what was that like? Were they squaring off with supporters of Austin Metcalf's family? I mean, take us to some of the melee outside the courthouse day-to-day, and particularly after the verdict was announced.
0: Sure. So I unfortunately was not on the ground for the actual verdict. I had a legal meeting that I had to be at for my Minneapolis case. However, I was there the entire week prior. And again, we did see the footage that came out as the verdict was read when the verdict first came out, and it's exactly what I was expecting. Now, the week before, these Carmelo Anthony supporters were extremely aggressive. I had gone up to them last week on Monday or Tuesday when I had first gotten there, and I basically just wanted to ask them very basic questions. Why are you here? Why is this important to you? You know, what are your thoughts on this trial? And they were extremely aggressive. And at first I thought, okay, maybe they know that I work for Turning Point USA and they feel like that isn't a friendly media organization. However, as the, you know, the national media started showing up, they had this exact same reaction to everybody. And there was a local reporter there who had tapped on the shoulder of one of the leaders who was leading the chants, such as, you know, our black youth deserve protection too. All of them were wearing We Decree Carmelo Anthony Will Be Free shirts. And they were there chanting about how Carmelo Anthony was without a doubt innocent. They were not following the trial. They were not following the facts of this case. They were there every single day simply to declare that Carmelo Anthony was innocent. And anybody in the media who tried to speak with them was met with a lot of aggression. So going back to this local reporter, he tapped on the shoulder of one of the leaders of this group to simply try to get his name for the story that he was writing. And this Carmelo supporter acted like this guy tried to punch him in the face. And a mob quickly formed around him, and others had to hold this leader back. So this was one of the most aggressive groups I have ever encountered. I've covered protests for years, and this is one of the most aggressive. They would not let any media speak to them. Anytime anyone went over, simply to, again, get the name of their group, their organization, ask them a simple question, it was very aggressive. And then you did have Metcalf supporters that were showing up last week simply to wave American flags, and they were met with some of the most heinous racial slurs that I have ever heard. And again, going back to that aggression, it was quotes such as, you're going to be pushing up daisies just like Metcalf. If I was close enough to you, I would push you into the grave. And these were simply people that were there to support Austin Metcalf and his family. So that was, again, the week before the actual verdict was read. And then I did have friends that were on the ground for the verdict being read. They state that, again, there was a large group that

0: was there. However, it was a few key actors, all of them, yes, African-American, who were very vocal, very aggressive, very angry about this guilty verdict. But again, this was not surprising at all to me, based on what I had seen last week, in terms of these supporters really not caring to follow the trial, and really trying their hardest to make this about race, when in reality, it was about Carmelo Anthony murdering Austin Metcalf. Again, nobody on the witness stand brought forward race or how this was, anything that was tied to race or racism at all. However, for some reason, multiple Black activists tried their hardest to make this a racially divisive story and try to highlight how this entire trial was somehow tied to white supremacy and racism.
1: Well, you might have heard or seen, Savannah, that member of Congress Jasmine Crockett, this is Cut 2016, you just got to hear this, actually. I wanted to have you react to it. Play 26.
2: 35 years for a kid who had decided to go under a tent that was not his team's tent as it was raining, and simply didn't want to be put out in the rain by some random kid that he didn't know who was larger than him. Listen, a lot of people don't know what it is to live as a Black person in this country, but just like you can give the benefit of the doubt to so many police officers when they go out and they shoot some Black unarmed person, even though they are trained, the fact that there was little to no mercy seen or humanity seen when this Black boy said that I was scared.
1: People don't know what it's like to live as a Black person in this country, she says. Everyone, including eyewitnesses who were Black, agreed that Carmelo Anthony just dared someone to try to actually put a hand on him to move him from the tent and then stab the kid in the heart.
0: Exactly, Buck. And again, what the defense tried to argue was labeled as disastrous by, multiple people, by many media, members of the media. The defense had no defense, quite frankly, of Carmelo Anthony, and even the witnesses that they called forward stated that Carmelo Anthony was in the wrong and that he provoked all of this. So, again, Jasmine Crockett coming forward and trying to frame Carmelo Anthony as the victim in this situation is quite frankly disgusting. She also went on her podcast and stated that she wasn't sure if the knife that Carmelo Anthony used could be labeled as a, quote, deadly weapon.
1: Since you mentioned it, we have that. Play 29, guys.
3: Was it a switch? I don't know what he had.
4: It was like it seemed like it was a multi-tool, almost like a Swiss Army.
3: Like with the little scissors and everything, mm-hmm. and whatever. Mm-hmm. So it was small. Well, I would argue the size of it alone, you wouldn't even think it's a deadly weapon.
1: She thinks that the weapon used to kill someone is not a deadly weapon. I think that's actually, Savannah, in many ways, kind of a perfect encapsulation of Jasmine Crockett's legal thinking and capabilities.
0: Exactly. And it's so frustrating too, because we have such a strong victim mentality in this country that you have a cut and dry case of murder and the jury was able to deliberate on this in mere hours. This trial actually happened very quickly. Let's not forget that it really started last Thursday. And then from, Thursday to Tuesday, the jury saw everything that they needed to, and they were able to come to this guilty verdict very quickly because, again, like you just said, Buck, even, Black teammates, Black people who were there that day stated that Carmelo Anthony was in the wrong in this case. So for a sitting congresswoman, thank goodness that she's not going to be reelected and we won't have to deal with her in Texas anymore. But for a sitting congresswoman to try to make this a racial thing, instead of just saying, looking at the facts of this case, this was a murder and this was wrong. It's really disheartening to see that this is the type of rhetoric that is coming out of some subsets of the Black community. And I actually did interview a woman who was there in support of Carmelo. She went viral as well after the verdict was read off because she was basically saying, I have 5 kids. What am I supposed to tell them now? I had interviewed her the week prior and I asked, if evidence comes out that shows that Carmelo Anthony is guilty of murder and that he was not acting in self-defense, is the Black community going to accept that? And she said, no, we're going to stand with ours regardless. So I don't even know how to begin to understand this mindset of we are going to stand by our own, whether or not they murdered somebody in cold blood. But it's a real problem in this country.
1: I'm wondering how many people were outside the courthouse, just roughly speaking, when you were covering this? And did you see any vocal non-Black Carmelo Anthony supporters outside the courthouse?
0: When I was out there, I want to say there was 30 to 45 for the day that the verdict is read off. I know that there was, you know, a much larger group than that. But when I was there, nope, they were all black supporters of Carmelo Anthony. And again, they were very much trying to make this a racial thing. This was very much, we're not going to look at the facts of the case. We are solely here because he is the same color as us, and therefore he is innocent because he's another black American. Completely ignoring the facts of the case, completely ignoring the fact that an entire family lost their son. They have been going through this. And also, too, you know, one of the things that was kind of overlooked was the victim impact statements, right? You had Austin Metcalf's mother, father, and his twin brother Hunter basically talk about how much they have been grieving. Austin Metcalf's father stating that he has been filled with rage, telling Carmelo that he failed his own family, he failed himself, he failed society as a whole. Austin's mother coming forward and stating that Carmelo got out of this easy because he got 35 years, but she's been sentenced to a life without her son. And then Hunter simply asking Carmelo to look at him in the eye when he gave his testimony. Carmelo was unable to make eye contact with any of them. So it's really sad to see how this entire situation played out. Let's not forget as well that Carmelo's own family utilized this tragedy to fundraise, and they were able to raise $625,000 on behalf of Carmelo's, quote, defense fund. But again, that went toward putting them in a home that was almost $1 million. Initially, Carmelo was held on a $1 million bond, but they pled to a judge that they were in financial straits and they couldn't make bond, and they asked for that judge to lower, you know, the bond to $250,000, which the judge ended up doing, and he was out on bond the entirety of, you know, the lead up to this trial.
1: You know, Savannah, honestly, looking at some of those videos, and I know you're saying that the people you interviewed, and now it's, I can say, because you were there, all of the supporters of Carmelo Anthony at the courthouse, at least, were black. And from what some of them have said, I do actually do not believe that they think that he is innocent. I think they know what he did. I think that the attitude of some of the people at courthouse was the white boy got what was coming to him, which is a different thing. I don't think that they think that Carmelo Anthony was innocent. I think that they're like, oh, you know, we got one on the other side here. We managed to take, there was way too much dismissing of the actual evidence in the case. I think that there are some people out there who have so much animus that they felt that, like I said, that then the white kid got what was coming to him here. And that was their attitude. It's not that, oh, Carmelo Anthony actually was acting to defend himself, because as you said, there was no self-defense case to be made here. Otherwise, I've told everybody, if somebody bumped you, you know, in the subway, you could say they assaulted me, so I had to pull out a gun and shoot them. I mean, there has to be a reasonable standard. Thank you for the reporting you've done on this, Savannah. And Savannah Hernandez, everybody, TPUSA. And let us know how your trial. I know this is from... we got to go to a break here, but this is from up in Minnesota where you were assaulted by anti-ICE lunatics, right?
0: Yep, they've all filed restraining orders on me, so I now have to go back to Minneapolis to go fight those. So update on that case there.
1: All right, keep us in the loop, Savannah. Thank you so much. Born on America's darkest day of September 11th, the Tunnel to Towers Foundation has been helping America's heroes ever since. 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Shannon tragically lost her life in a suicide bomb attack in Syria. 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

0: Welcome back in here to Clay and Buck. Caller Kyle in Ohio wants to react to Savannah Hernandez telling us about the coverage of the Carmelo Anthony trial. What's up, Kyle?
1: Hey, how you doing? In some of these cases, especially the racially charged ones, I don't understand why, you know, in a court of your peers, why the rest of the peers, why you can't have this thing videotaped and have it out for everybody to see the whole trial so that people can see that there's black men and black kids, you know, testifying against another black kid. And then instead of the black community that's already made up their mind that this kid's innocent, rather than just take it
0: Kyle, it's a very, I just want to answer what you're saying. So thank you for calling in. It's a very good question. And it varies a lot. Federal courts have pretty strict bans against like broadcasting. They don't allow camera. I mean, they don't allow like video camera streaming, that kind of thing of proceedings. And in state court, there's a little bit more flexibility. So this was a state court case. But if the judge feels like there are identities that need to be a little bit protected, for example, there were minors who were testifying in this case, he can say no media, cameras going, no broadcasting is what I mean to say of the trial. And also there's always this concern that the trial could become a media spectacle that actually influences the feelings of the jurors and maybe even the lawyers are going to start to play to the cameras more and things like that. But, you know, it's an argument. I got to tell you, there's a both sides to it, Kyle. So I hear you on that. Sometimes I think it would be better if we had a real clear video record of exactly what was presented. Pure Talk is the cell phone company I use, and they have a new monthly low price for unlimited high speed data. 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
16: There will be more bombing tonight. It'll be a bigger, more powerful. Don't forget, we've knocked out all of their anti-aircraft. They don't have any anti. They have nothing. I mean, they may get lucky with a shoulder weapon or something, but for the most part, you know, they have no defense. They're finished. But the papers, the media refuses to write it. They're finished. We can walk in there tomorrow. We could take soldiers. I don't want to have boots on the ground, but if I wanted to, we could put a small group of soldiers and take over the whole place.
0: Okay, so let's unpack this a little bit together. President Trump here says that the Iranians are finished and that their Air Force and their Navy and anti-air defense, notably, are essentially gone, have been taken out. And so I think the next fair and necessary question is, okay, they must know that too. So why is there no deal? So I will sit here and say to you, I have just said out loud what President Trump says he wants the media to say, which is that we have completely obliterated a lot of aspects of their military, have total dominance over their skies, can hit them basically anywhere we want to in the country. All of that is absolutely true. Why don't we have a deal yet? Right? Like, if we're just going to be intellectually honest about this for a minute. And by the way, maybe the deal is going to be announced in the next 2 days, the next 2 hours. I don't know. But I know that I've been told for weeks now they're about to sign and they haven't signed. If somebody, let me take it back. Trump would or take it this direction. Trump would appreciate this, I think, himself as a real estate guy. If you were selling, oh, here we go. Here we go. I said, CNN, the deal has been approved. This is now, we have this now? Okay. Because I was about to say, if you sold your house to somebody and everything is agreed to and they won't sign at the bottom of the page, there's clearly a problem. Saying now that the deal, CNN is now reporting the deal is approved by Iranian leaders. Okay. Finally, it seems. Now, I don't know exactly what's in the deal. I want to see what the deal looks like. But this had been the missing piece for quite some time now. We were told the deal is imminent. The deal is going to be done. It's going to be done. It's going to be done. So now it makes sense that Trump hit them last night and as of this morning was going to be hitting them again. And it seems that that pressure has resulted in something happening. This is in real time, by the way, so I'm now checking to see exactly, because we were just told that the strikes were on hold. And now we are just being told that there is a deal. Let me see. I want to get more. Guys, as we're getting more information on this, discussions and final points have been approved by Iranian leaders. That is what CNN is reporting right now. Okay, if this is in fact true, meaning the reporting is accurate, I want to know what's in the deal. I'm going to be honest with you about this deal. Here we go. Trump, okay, I was waiting for this one. So this is what happens, guys, this is all breaking in real time, so I'm here with you. This is from President Trump just minutes ago. I'll read it to you from his Truth Social. Based on the fact that discussions with the Islamic Republic of Iran have been brought to the highest levels of Iranian leadership and approved, I have, as President of the United States of America, canceled the scheduled strikes and bombings against Iran this evening. Discussions and final points have been, in both concept and great detail, approved by all parties involved, including the United States, Israel, Saudi Arabia, UAE, Qatar, Turkey, Pakistan, Bahrain, Kuwait, Jordan, Egypt, and others. The naval blockade will remain in full force and effect until this transaction is finalized. Time and place of the signing to be announced shortly. Donald J. Trump, President of the United States of America. Okay. This is now the closest, clearly, that we have been to the deal. That's what I was like. I was like, we could have a deal in 2 days, 2 hours. Let's see. And that was actually 2 minutes about for us to get a deal. So this is looking like it is almost signed, sealed, and delivered. I want to see what is in it, because there have been ongoing negotiations with all these different parties involved that that I'm sure involved plenty of horse trading, if you will. And in that respect, we need to see what has happened here. I will tell you that until we know what has been agreed to, it's really hard to know how much of a final victory this is against the Iranian nuclear program. I am hopeful that this is going to end up being exactly what Donald Trump has set out from the beginning, which is not only an agreement to take steps And remember, I'm setting out this framework beforehand so that we can all be honest with each other about how this is actually turning out. An agreement to take steps that are both verifiable and enforceable so that Iran cannot reconstitute parts of its nuclear weapons program. Right? That's what really, so the, what that doesn't mean, and again, I haven't seen the text of the deal. No one has yet. What that doesn't mean is we're going to spend the next 90 days figuring out what the steps are. So we've agreed to that. That's a, that is an agreement to form an agreement. That's like a committee to talk about the committee. That would not be. And now Trump has said all along, he will not do that. I want to see what he does here, because we've also been hearing for weeks and weeks, the deal is about to happen. It's about to happen. Now it seems like it's finally happening after quite a bit of wrangling and delay. I hope it's a great deal for America and a great deal for the region, because one, we've had quite an expenditure of military resources on this. Two, the price of gas is a major, people can like it or not like it, it is a major political liability right now in a midterm election year, if it were to stay this high. And three, of course, I don't want us to be in a situation where we've done this and then this has to be done again in the future, or we realize the hard way. You know, I can tell you right now, if the deal is not a good deal, Iran would, because of the oil revenue that it has, or that it would have with the strait fully reopened, Iran would be able to reconstitute. It didn't have much of a navy to begin with, my friends. And its air defenses, it will buy them from Russia, from China, from North Korea. It'll restock missiles. It'll do all of those things again if the regime stays. I will also note, regime change is not even a discussion anymore. That's not even talked about. So that's off the table. The regime is the regime. The new leadership is whoever we are left with, or whoever they're left with after we took out a lot of their leadership class with bombs or missiles or combination of the two. So that has been this process up to this point. I can tell you that if after today we're told that they didn't show up to the signing or they haven't agreed or something, I'm going to be pretty salty about that, because there's only so many times I think we can be told, we, the American people, can be told it's done, it's done, it's done, and it's not done. So I'm the first one who's going to say, I hope that this is fantastic and that President Trump has this all, buttoned up and ready to go. And if he achieves with this what he has set out to, and what he seems very confident that he not only will, but maybe is in process of doing, right? It's not just he said, this is the mission. It seems like he has made a major step forward here to achieving that mission. If he were to take it to the steps, or take it to the point where he says we are going, it would be a masterstroke of foreign policy and national security strategy, the likes of which we haven't seen since really the fall of the Berlin Wall and Reagan and the defeat of the Soviet Union. I mean, this would be region transforming for the Middle East. So I am all about this. I am like, it's like Donald Trump is the Knicks here and I'm a Knicks fan. I want them to win. But the game has not been decided yet. So that's just so you understand where my psychology is on this. And if somebody says to me, well, the Knicks have already won, Buck, I'd say, well, no, actually they haven't. Okay, so let's not, and don't tell me they've won until they win. Don't tell me that Trump has this done until it is done. And that includes seeing what the deal is with all these different parties involved in this. Because the Iranians are, this is what they, when I say the Iranians, I mean, I'm not talking about like our Persian friends who live in Los Angeles and are all rooting for a better country for those who are left back home in Iran itself. I'm saying the Iranian mullahocracy, the IRGC, the Islamo security apparatus that runs what is the nation of Iran. This is what they prevaricate, they delay, they talk out of both sides of their mouths, they lie, they cheat, they steal, you know, whatever they got to do. There's no ethics involved in this process. There's no honor for them in the negotiation. They view this as all zero sum. They're trying to get the maximum for themselves and hurt us as much as they possibly can without suffering further punishment, right? So let's see what this deal actually looks like. But that was quite a turnabout from, we're going to hit them again with massive strikes. You know, Trump is saying that we're going to hear where the signing is going to occur. There are a few phases beyond that as well, because what you really hope is that whoever's doing this signing is really calling the shots in Iran. What happens if someone shows up and signs this thing and then they end up taking a dirt nap because somebody takes them out when they go back home, right? We don't even know. We haven't even heard who the leader is going to be. It's not going to be, as Clay calls him, Little Mo, I don't think. I don't know who it will be. Probably their foreign minister or something will show up and have the scepter of authority of the Iranian people, at least theoretically, in his hand as he does this. But this would be region defining and stabilizing if, in fact, Trump gets to where he says we're going. So I like I've been telling you all along, I'm a Trump fan. I'm a Knicks fan. I want victory. I want this to go the distance. But Trump still has to get it to game five or game six here, so to speak. We have to see the deal. We have to see what's in it, see what's signed, and then how it's implemented. So this will be something of a process. And I think we need to keep an eye on all of that. So last night I was having some drinks. If I'm going to be honest, I was having Perrier with lime because I don't know. I can't really handle booze like I used to. I'm getting old. But I was really comfortable because I was wearing Cozy Earth pants. I have these navy colored everyday Cozy Earth pants that I can get away with wearing with a sport jacket. But they're also so comfortable. I can throw on a T-shirt and sneakers. And they're like pajamas level comfort, but they look slick. They look good. They're very breathable. I love my Cozy Earth threads. When I'm traveling on business, Cozy Earth is my go-to for the pants, the polos, because like I said, I really want comfort, but I got to look somewhat presentable, even though I'm a radio host, right? Got to look somewhat presentable. So I know a lot of the dads out there, they want to be in that realm as well. You probably got a dad, you know, you got a husband or there's a dad. He wears like a really kind of a tattered old golf shirt a lot now. 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Maybe time to get something new, a little snazzy. 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I mean, I go to bed at night on Cozy Earth sheets. I wake up, I go downstairs, I have my coffee, and I snuggle up with ginger spice and carry under a Cozy Earth blanket, and then I put on my Cozy Earth pants and polo, and I go about my day. 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
20: Three staccato cries of Mayday and an eyewitness report of a mid-air explosion is about all that is known this morning of the British Columbia air disaster, which yesterday claimed 52 lives.
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1: You know those arguments you have with your friends in the group chat or barbershop about who is the best shooter, best scorer, or who has the best handles of all time? 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
4: Welcome back in here to Clay and Buck. Let's take some callers. Keith in South Carolina wants to chat. What's up, Keith?
5: Hey, how are you doing? Thanks for taking the call, Buck.
4: Yes, sir.
5: I wanted to say that I agree with you 100% about don't tell the American people there's a deal till there's a deal. Second, this is just kicking the can down the road. For 47 years, they've never honored a deal with any country. They've never kept a deal. And this is kicking the can down the road for another president down the road to have to deal with them again. You know, enough is enough. It's time that it's the Khomeini's got to go.
4: Thank you so much, Keith. I would tell you, As a probability matter here, that's where I've been all along, which is I do not see the Iranians bending the knee fully and finally on this in a way that this will not still be a problem for future presidents. I say that hoping that I'm wrong, but I also am not going to be told that when this is done or if it's not done, you know, we're going to call balls and strikes here on this one. All right. I've been to this dance before with Iraq and with other matters where people want to tell us one thing when we all see another. Let's see where Trump takes this. I hope it's the grand slam that he has been promising and assuring us is coming. But yeah, don't tell me another time a deal is. If we don't have like word in the next 24 hours about where the signing is and everything else, I'm going to start to get a little suspicious about some of this stuff. Jerry in Florida, what's going on, Jerry? Jerry in Florida, going once.
6: I'm
4: going
6: here.
4: Twice.
6: I'm here.
4: There you go, Jerry. What's up? You got to talk fast, man. We got a minute. Go.
6: The IRGC or the Iman, they can't surrender. They're billionaires. They got money all over the place, probably gold bars everywhere. They could just leave town. They don't care if Trump nukes the whole place. They'll live a life of kings. They'll go to, you know, I'm sure that Chicago or New York City would welcome them in. They could live like kings there. So why should they surrender? They don't care about the people.
4: Let's go with Brian. Thank you, Jerry. Brian in West Virginia. What's up, Brian? We got 40 seconds.
7: Yeah, hey, I used to train with Iranians back during the Shah days in the Navy, and what I've learned by the people, the Persians that I knew back then in the day, is that their entire culture is based on pride and losing face. So if an insubordinate would cause a subordinate to lose face, they were eliminated. And until we remove this regime, it will never change, and American people have to realize this. I mean, I know of people that were killed because they failed our courses in the Navy. And, it'll never change.
4: They're a tough and stubborn enemy. Thanks for being with us. Ryan Gruduski coming up in a minute. We'll talk L.A. mayor's race and more.
8: Speaking truth and having fun. Clay Travis and Buck Sexton.
4: Before the burgers hit the grill and fireworks light up the sky, take a few minutes to remember what Independence Day is about. You'll find it in our Declaration of Independence. 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Imagine those thoughts and words formed some 250 years ago in the summer of 1776. 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
28: Thank you for having me again.
4: All right, I got a few things to talk to you about. First off, this guy Plattner in Maine. So now that he is the guy, you've been involved with political campaigns before, so you really know how this machinery operates. How formidable is this guy? How do you think Colin stacks up against him? Democrats, it seems, don't care about the Nazi tattoo, the, you know, maltreatment of women, blah, all that stuff. Where does this all shake out?
28: I mean, listen, Maine is a Democratic state. Maine has not voted for a Republican in many decades. It's also, ironically, the state that Ross Perot did the best in back in 1992 and 1996. So it has some working class, rustic, populist feels to it. However, Susan Collins is a machine in the state. She's known as, especially for her constituent services, known as like the best in the state to get

0: everyone's predictions, I would say it's 50-50 at best.
1: What do you think this era that we're in now? I mean, how would you assess the whole, but Plattner is such a scumbag. He said bad things. I feel like the rule with Democrats is if they think the candidate can win and that is the person they need to win, it doesn't matter. I keep hearing, the next shoe is going to drop and Plattner's going to be out of this thing. I think a lot of shoes have dropped and nobody really seems to care very much.
0: Well, I was just in D.C. and I'm telling you, there are, from what everything I've heard from people who are legitimate, there are more shoes to drop that are actually even more serious than the allegations that already have come out. So wouldn't be surprised. That's why he keeps saying nothing real is coming out, but it is. But it's not a matter of if they can win. It's if someone can build more political credibility by kicking another member of the party out. Kristen Gillibrand thought that she was going to build a presidential race by knocking out Al Franken during the height of the Me Too movement. It's not how it worked in the end for Kristen Gillibrand, but it was all for her own political advantage. But in this era where progressives have a real stronghold on the party and are rising in political capabilities in the party, there is nothing you're going to gain from speaking out against Graham Plattner. Very few Democrats are willing to do it either, and a lot of them are either Jewish or very supportive of Israel, because Plattner's big thing is against Israel. I mean, that's really what unites the far left, is their hatred of Jews. So I think that's really where we're at, it's not politically advantageous for someone to speak out against him. It may end up hurting their own chances and may end up, you know, seeing them face a primary challenge in the future. So that's
1: am I right? Did Bernie Sanders endorse Plattner? Because what you just said there, it's just interesting to me. Bernie Sanders is a communist first and foremost, I guess.
0: Yeah. Oh, he's a big supporter. He was the first supporter.
1: Unbelievable that's where this is.
0: He was the first supporter. And look, Collins is going to fight like no one else did. It just depends on how Democrat a wave of a year is and if she can continue to defy gravity. That seat Maine has not elected a Democrat to the U.S. Senate in decades. It has been reliably Republican seats in the U.S. Senate, I think going back since the 1970s. So we'll see if that trend continues and she's able to do it. But I would say there's more controversy coming for Graham Plattner, and maybe he doesn't survive, because what I've been hearing from D.C. people is way worse than what is already even out there.
1: Really? Well, for you to say that, you're not a catastrophist or a sky is falling guy. So if you're saying you're hearing really bad, I am curious
0: It's bad enough where they're saying, can we win the Senate majority without me? A number of Democratic consultants have said that, out loud.
1: Okay. Well, we'll keep an eye out for that for sure. Now, take us over to California for a minute here, because I'm going to tell you something, Ryan. I get a little bit of heat sometimes when I come on the air here, and not from everyone, but there are some in my beloved audience, some of the folks who are with us now listening, they get mad at me when I say, guys, if we're going to say they're cheating, you have to tell me how. And show me how you know the how, right? Mm-hmm. I'm not saying they're not cheating. I'm not saying I don't think Democrats cheat. I think Democrats would love to cheat as much as they can get away with, but it's not enough to just say they're cheating. Do we have yet any data of cheating to get, Spencer Pratt out of this thing? Let's start with the mayor's race before we talk governor.
0: No, there is no evidence of broad cheating. I mean, there's a lot of anecdotal stuff you see online that is not evidence in itself. And if it was solid evidence, the DOJ would love to prosecute people in Los Angeles, especially Democratic activists. When you really think about it, the woman who came in second place, the city councilwoman, with the unpronounceable name, she did not have the Democratic machine behind her. That was all Karen Bass. And of the two candidates, between Spencer Pratt and the city councilwoman, Spencer Pratt was the one that was easier to beat. So if the Democratic machine was going to steal this election for an easier race for Karen Bass, they would have sold for Spencer Pratt. He made a lot of news nationwide. But remember, L.A. has become much more Democratic over time. These major cities, New York, Chicago, Portland, L.A., even Dallas and Austin have become sponges where if you have 45 genders and, you weigh 500 pounds and your only dream is to work at Starbucks as a barista, you don't stay in Fresno. You don't stay in these little cities across the country or in rural America or even in red states. You all flock to the same places. And that's why a Mandani and a Brandon Johnson and this woman in L.A., this crackpot, can win, is because they

0: have, you know, because Florida doesn't have these people anymore to my best degree, because they've moved all, we've had a student exchange program of crazies. So because all the Republicans left the blue states, all the nutbags from those red states have moved to the blue states, and the blue states have become bluer and much more extremely liberal. But here's what I say to people all the time. The thing that Republicans can win on in California this November is a ballot initiative to demand voting rights. It's voter ID. It's a big constitutional amendment. They just need a simple majority. The polls show it leading in a lot of the polls that voters in California want voter ID laws. The one thing that could have really upset the whole entire thing was if the Republicans didn't make the governor runoff. So if they were going to steal an election, they would have stole the governor's election, not the mayor of L.A. That means nothing to them because they were likely to win no matter what. But if Steve Hilton didn't make the ballot and Republicans had no reason to show up in November, well, then the chance of the voter ID law would have absolutely been much lower. That's the thing you have to think about, is why would they steal the race that doesn't matter and leave the race that does matter? And that's why it doesn't even make sense, the accusations they're throwing around.
1: So the governor's race, can Steve Hilton win this thing? Because we've been pushing for him from the very beginning, when there were even other Republicans who were vying for the top GOP slot, if you will, among a very crowded race. Are the numbers there so that Hilton could flip this thing?
0: No, I mean, they're not. It's just California is a really, really tough state. And, the Republicans saw this surge in voter registration right after the election, and then it fell apart. Because at the end of the day, Republicans are getting out of California as much as they can. They're going to Nevada. They're going to Texas. They're going to Arizona. They're not staying in that state. And the people who are mostly Democrats. So Republicans have seen a voter registration drop over the last year. If he's successful, the one thing that Steve Hilton can do is get the voter ID law across the finish line, and he can try to get Republicans running for the state legislature across the finish line if he performs in the mid-40s. But that's it. Who knows? Maybe Becerra has a bunch of scandals. I know he's not well liked even among Democrats. Even among CNN Democrats say that he's, you know, a complete imbecile and was the worst person in the Biden administration. That may be enough for Democrats in California. It's just that he has a D behind his name, and they're not willing to change it up.
1: How are we looking for Senate control, would you say, right now, overall? Like, what are the key things you're looking at, and how do you think it's shaping up right now?
0: Well, I mean, obviously, Maine's a big deal. Republicans have kind of written off North Carolina as just a loss. I mean, they're going to spend money there, but it's not looking good in North Carolina. The place is that the good thing is that Republicans are gaining registration, a lot of swing seats for the House, if they're going to keep the House competitive. For the Senate, it's going to come down to really four places: Maine, Ohio, Iowa, and Alaska. Texas is 50-50, but I looked at the new Siena poll that just came out of the Texas A&M University, and there are actually, one in three Republicans don't know who Tallarico is, which is very, very interesting. And there are more undecided Republicans than there are Democrats. So I think Ken Paxton can finish across the line. I'm not super, super worried yet. Iowa, there's a lot of problems in the Midwest over the inflation because of the war. I've seen polls that even show tight races in Nebraska and Kansas because of it. The gas prices are over the top, and also the tariffs are very bad in Iowa. But most of the Iran war, Alaska, Dan Sullivan has a lot of problems on his hand. And people are already saying that, you know, Democrats could win Ohio. They say right now Democrats have the advantage in Ohio in both the governor and the Senate race.
1: Based on the numbers you're seeing, Ryan,
0: even internal Republican numbers that people were showing me, they were saying John Eustis does not have it right now. And Vivek Ramaswamy, who's doing marginally better because he's got a lot of money, is also not very likable, and he's struggling in some poll numbers. So those are the four races that will decide everything. Now, could a surprise happen in Michigan where Democrats are running a left-wing nut job? Of course. There could be surprises and scandals we don't know about. Of course, things could get better as far as prices, as far as oil prices. That would mean significant better chances in those four places. Republicans are really lucky that the map is so Republican this year. But those are the four states we're going to see whether or not Republicans retain the Senate. It's Ohio, Iowa, Alaska, and Maine.
1: Is it clear, as a point of political consensus, based on you're looking at the data, the numbers coming in all these different races and places, is the gas price thing the single biggest vulnerability the GOP has right now? Is that clear?
0: Gas and food. Yep, gas and food. It's all because, I mean, I spoke to Republican senators, and these were MAGA Republican senators, and they were furious over the Iran war. They were like, this is killing us. And I mean, they were showing the internal polls in solidly red states where the Republican incumbent senator who was against a nobody Democrat was winning by low single digits. It was, they were, the gas prices and the food prices are really hurting them among their key demographic, which is working class whites. They are not doing as well with working class whites as they should because of those stuff.
1: And is that tying into also to why Plattner is maybe, is that tying into why Plattner is a little bit more of a concern than he would otherwise be?
0: Yeah, and also Plattner has, yes, Plattner's a concern because just Maine is a concern. Maine would have been a concern no matter who it is. Plattner's a concern because he created this image that is utterly false and fake. And the guy's got, you know, more stories than Mother Goose as far as, you know, I'm a redemption, I'm redeeming. He's constantly on a search for his own identity. And he needs to be in a psych ward, not running for U.S. Senate. That's just the case of it. I mean, this is we're all have it to bear to his emotional fallouts constantly.
1: What are you covering on Ryan? Just give everyone a little preview. What are you covering on It's a Numbers Game this week? The podcast on the Clay and Buck Network.
0: Great. So today, so yesterday's episode was a DSA of Minneapolis released their policy platform that they want the Democrats to subscribe to. It includes giving back the state of Minnesota to the Native Americans. It's hilariously funny. Today's episode, or tomorrow's episode, is about Social Security and the fight over keeping Social Security solvent.
1: Fantastic, guys. 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It's in the Clay and Buck Podcast Network. You can get it wherever you listen to your podcast. Ryan Gruduski, thank you, my friend.
0: Thank you.
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0: Welcome back in here to Clay and Buck. We'll have to check in on this. You guys can send in emails to ask. Clay is golfing today with some of our fantastic sponsors on this program. So he is technically doing business for the show today. At least that's what I'm told. That's what the story is. But I'm hearing something about a hole-in-one. I don't know. I mean, that's just the rumor out there that Clay perhaps just stepped up there and hit a 300-yard drive hole-in-one. I don't know. This is what some people are saying. So you can ask him to answer for this rumor on Monday when he's back on the program. Also, we can officially welcome a new affiliate to the Clay and Buck family today. KNZR News Talk 1560 FM 97.7 is officially carrying Clay and Buck from 9 a.m. to noon Pacific time. So we are very excited about that. Thank you to KNZR World. And with that, let's see. Bill, speaking about the West Coast, Bill from Sacramento. This is C on the talkbacks. Let's hit it.
1: Your guest said that there's no real evidence that there is cheating going on at the mayoral race. But what about the videos of the homeless people getting paid to vote for Karen Bass? I think that's pretty compelling.
0: I've heard about this. I've heard about these videos. You know, think about it this way. Okay, is that person going to give, would that person give sworn testimony? If that person gave sworn testimony, would it stand up under cross-examination? As in, would somebody be able to say, hey, this person who maybe lives on the streets and is a drug addict, their word can be taken on the issue of being paid to do. Now, I'm not saying no, I'm just saying that's the standard that you should apply or would be applied to this, because you're talking about a criminal act. You can't go around and pay people money for their votes. So I think, remember, there was a big case about whether you can give out water to people in line even who are voting. When you say evidence of cheating, I also want to be very clear on this. I'm not saying there's no cheating. I'm not saying there's no evidence of cheating. I am just saying let's stay. What you did, Bill, is completely within the realm of what I'm asking for, which is point to what you see. Tell everybody about the thing, which in this case is paid off, unhoused, I think is the LA terminology, but homeless, paid off vagrants giving their votes in exchange for a couple of bucks. I would also think it'd be more than, I think even a homeless person would more than $2 for their vote, right? They'd probably negotiate it up a little bit. You know, I'm just, again, trying to gauge the veracity of this claim, but that's fair game. When you say, hey, I think they're paying off homeless people to vote, let's chase that down. That would be evidence. They're cheating because I like Spencer Pratt and I'm bummed out that that he's no longer in the mayor's race. That's a feeling. That's not evidence. And that's not going to stand up beyond just saying it out loud. We'll have Katie Zachariah on tomorrow, by the way, from California to talk about this. Israeli citizens are on high alert today, many of them anticipating attempted missile or drone attacks from hostile forces. It's been this way for the better part of nearly 3 years now, with some temporary pauses and ceasefire agreements. As a nation, Israel doesn't have nearly enough allies. We are, of course, their largest ally, the United States. That's not just during the Trump administration, but before as well. Ronald Reagan was a staunch supporter of Israel, respecting their interest in creating a self-sufficient country and one that stands by the principles of democracy. As America celebrates its 250th anniversary and Israel pursues its own freedoms, the International Fellowship of Christians and Jews, the IFCJ, reflects on the friendship between the United States and Israel, two democracies built on faith, liberty, and hope. 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
26: I haven't seen the show in a long while. This fake Joe Scarborough talking about how well Iran is doing. I'm saying, where do they come from? It's just the craziest thing.
0: President Trump, this morning, there he is. President Trump, big guy, we love you. Done amazing things for this country and continue to do so. Just tell us the deal is done and what's in the deal. I keep hearing how amazing the deal is and how we're not being, we need to be talking about how great the deal is, but we don't have a deal yet. Maybe we will tomorrow, I'm hoping, but we don't have a deal yet. It is not done and I don't know what's in it. So this is the sort of kabuki dance that we're all in here of like, oh, but don't be fake news and say it's not the greatest deal ever. Okay, sure. Just, is it done? And what is it? I need those pieces of the equation. And I've been hearing from this White House, not just from President Trump, but from the White House in general for months now. They're on the ropes. They're finished. Okay, well, if they're on the ropes and they're finished, why is it so hard to get them to sign their name to the deal? Again, I am very much hoping tomorrow I could say, okay, signed, here it is, total surrender from Iran on the key points we need, mechanisms in place for enforcement that Trump can enforce and will, total victory, you know, put him on Mount Rushmore, biggest win since the fall of the Berlin Wall, yada, yada, yada. I'm hoping for that, but I'm not doing that until it happens, okay? And we're not going to get bullied into like, well, don't be like the fake news and not tell what a great deal it is. We don't have a deal yet. So what are we talking about here, folks? We don't even know what's in it and we don't have it. So what are we supposed to do? You know, we're being asked to run uphill on this one a little too much. Again, tomorrow, maybe totally different tune. Things will be great. We'll see. Something else, by the way, I wanted it because one of our callers called in about this. Again, I try to speak with clarity and precision about what I mean on issues like voter fraud and that when we talk about it, I want to talk about what the fraud is, not I think there's fraud. There are a lot of people out there who are just saying they cheated. Remember when you were a kid and you played, whether you were playing, you know, high school football or you're playing third grade kickball, sometimes there'd be a kid who's, you know, you cheated. Oh, the refs were bought off. Well, were they? Or did it just not go your way? In this case, we should make sure that we know the difference. LA has so many. We had Ryan Gerdusky on talking about this. So many crazy people. It keeps getting more Democrat. There's a whole system. You sit here, I sit here, and we say, but there's disorder and the spending and the fraud and the crime and the stuff on the streets. People who are of the leftist mindset say, but all the social justice, they're doing so much social justice. It's so great. And I'm one of the good people that supports it. And even if there's a crazy person peeing on my front door when I come home at night, at least I know that I voted for the social justice. you know, or the race communism or whatever it is. There are a lot of people who think that way and feel that way. I don't mean a lot like a hand. I mean millions and millions and millions of them in this country, unfortunately. And a lot of them live in Los Angeles. But our caller mentioned the report. Guys, who is this report from? I'm just reading the transcript of this. The homeless woman living on Skid Row. Dude, I just wanted to give, is this like a local news report or who is this? Well, I'll figure that out and we'll play it. This is Cut 9. Here it is. Listen to the audio.
1: Did you vote?
2: Yeah.
1: Oh, you did for Karen Bass?
2: Yeah. Karen Bass. Right. Is that her name, Bass?
1: Karen Bass, yeah. Yeah. Or Nithya Raman?
2: Karen.
1: Karen? They told you to vote for Karen?
2: Yeah. They had to sign a little thing.
1: And how much they pay you?
2: It's like $2.
1: $2? Oh, to sign off on a thing to vote for her?
2: Yeah.
1: And so they do this for everybody out here?
2: Yeah, they come out here all the time.
0: Okay, I mean, that here, they're telling me who this report is from, which is important. Let me see. It was a James O'Keefe report picked up by the New York Post, and New York Post picked it up. Okay, so it's the Post the Post sort of promoting a TikTok account that says L.A. needs, it's called L.A. Needs Spencer Pratt. Guys, this... Okay, this chain of reporting here is, you know, not ideal. We'll see about this. It could be very real, but we need to make sure that we know. And keep in mind, there's always, in a lot of elections, there is some voter fraud. But this is the other part of the conversation. Is it an individual or is it systemic? Is it enough voter fraud to change the outcome of the election? There are elections where somebody double voted, and that's technically illegal. That's a crime. If you find somebody who double voted, that's not changing the outcome of an election for governor, mayor of a large city, or anything for that matter. So that's also something to take into account with this. I want us to be specific about it because in 2020, there was so much that was not on the up and up about that election. There were so many areas of abuse of the system and malfeasance and breaking rules and courts allowing and everything else. But there were some people who were shouting the loudest, crazy people stuff. And then, you know, what happens is that everybody gets pushed aside with the, oh, you're part of the crazy people stuff. So this is why I like to keep it as to the facts as possible. Colby from New York wants to talk. He listens on WSYR. D, Colby, hit it.
3: Hey, Buck. Colby from Truxton, New York. Just wondering why your voice seems to be like an octave deeper today. Are you going to do some Barry White at karaoke later on?
0: Is my voice deeper today? It is hoarse. Because I was talking until late last night. Does my voice sound... If it's different, it's... Oh, it is? Okay. Yeah, my voice is a little bit shot. And that's also... You might have... Apologies for me clearing my throat a little bit. I try to do it away from the mic, but that's just irritation. Yeah, guys, it's from staying up late, watching the Knicks, and also talking to people late last night. Yeah, I have a horse. So that's your answer, Colby. Man, you guys have a good ear. The back of my throat is scratched up. So if I sound a little bit like, you know, you said Barry White, can't get enough of your love, baby. It's great tunes. This is why Clay and I, big throwdown on the show when he said R&B was all bad music. I'm not saying all R&B is good, obviously, but there is some really good R&B. Jeff in LA wants to talk. Jeff, what have you got for us?
4: Look, listen every day, never felt the need to call in, but I was just irritated enough. We all love Ryan Gerdusky, but I feel like he's doing something. I keep hearing, you know, on TV, Harry Enten, for example, but they keep strawmanning the conspiracy that people keep making fun of. No one thinks that Karen Bass is pulling the strings. She's a moron. But the L.A. mayoral race is actually a big deal. It would be a massive black eye to the Democrat machine, and also, like, what happened when Spencer Pratt looked like he won the runoff? He said he had 5 months to basically just destroy her and their policies. They don't want that. They couldn't afford that. The conspiracy is that they needed to get him out and they don't care who wins. Or maybe they actually would prefer Rahman, but people keep trying to make it sound stupid, like, oh no, she'd rather have run against Spencer. That's the dumbest conspiracy. No one on the ground thinks that was the conspiracy. And also, from what I understand, Rahman, I believe, won every single dump of ballot dump from, what was it, like Friday to Monday or Tuesday, but she didn't even win her own council district. It's very weird. But yeah, I just feel like people keep strawmanning that and it's driving me crazy.
0: Well, so you're going to, and I wish Ryan was here to answer this, and maybe if he's listening to the show, he could text me what his response would be, because I obviously can't speak on his behalf. And look, I appreciate that you respect that Ryan does. He lives in the data. I mean, he's doing this stuff all the time. It sounds to me, Jeff, like you're speaking to what the motivations, like you disagree with the notion that the conspiracy's motivations would indicate that what happened wouldn't happen if there was a conspiracy, right? I know that's a little circuitous, but that's, I think, what you're saying. What I would just want to know beyond that, though, is, okay, so then what was happening or where was it happening? Because if we can't prove it, does it really matter what we think? So that's, and the DOJ, this Trump DOJ, and I do think this is a very valid point that Ryan brought up, they would be happy, to put it mildly, to bring a federal case against any individual entity, et cetera, that was involved in vote rigging of any kind, right? So, you know, racketeering or whatever it is that they would, that they would want to bring as a charge. Now, can they bring it if it's an LA mayor's race, you know, federal jurisdiction issue? That is interesting in and of itself. But I would just say, I want people to find the data and not tell me how ticked off they are about the loss, right? I need people to go out there and find more witnesses. I mean, if these people are being paid, okay, well, let's get them before a judge and let's get them to swear. Let's actually, you know, put this to task, because otherwise we just turn into people who whine when we lose as Republicans. And we don't want that. We've got to leave that to the Democrats. Thank you very much, Jeff, for calling in from LA. Where we also, you know, we have a huge audience in California as a state. We always say it's a blue state. We've got a lot of Republicans. A lot of Republicans in California. That's why people say, oh, why do you like New York City so much? Well, my family lives there, for one, half my family. And two, you got like 700,000, 600,000, in New York City, not New York State. 600,000 or 700,000 Republicans, based on the last election cycle. It might even be more like 800,000. Who voted for Trump in New York City. So you got a lot of people there that see reality. Something fun here. Producer Greg pulled this together. We were talking yesterday about what do you call a male Karen? Because I think there is a thing, right? If a guy is the one who says, I need to talk to the manager, people are being too loud on their phones, which, by the way, I think is a heroic move when people are being too loud on their phones in public. This is a montage. Play A on the listener talkback.
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10: They're called Todds, man. Come on, Todd.
11: A male Karen is a...
24: Sorry. Thank you so much. Are you going, Kitty?
0: So, well done, Producer Greg. You guys all have different answers to the question, which means that there is no one answer to the question, right? I think the only one that appeared twice there was Kevin. A Karen is a Kevin. I feel like that's unfair to Kevins out there. Kevins in the audience, do you wish to defend your honor? Is this a thing? Are you known as a Kevin if you call for the manager as a guy? But I still stand behind what I said. People who go the extra mile to enforce norms and civility in public, because no one else, it has to be some person who's going to do it. I'm going to tell you, I get it. A lot of servers in restaurants, I've come up against this, and I've talked to servers about it, and you know, they don't want to be the one that has to tell a patron, because the patron likes to get really aggressive and, you know, how dare you? I'm FaceTiming my, you know, they'll come up with some story, my ailing grandmother. And like, actually, it's, you know, some some side chick that he's, you know, not telling his wife about. But whatever, the point is, like, they don't want to get involved, so somebody has to get involved. And there are heroes among us. They don't all wear capes, and some of them are named Karen. Apparently, some of them are named Kevin. Cyber hackers love a good challenge. They thrive off hacking into company databases. 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
17: 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The track is in support of Plant and Saving Grace's 2025 album, Saving Grace. 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I'm Mark Mayfield.
16: The first trailer is out for the sequel to The Social Network.
20: The Social Reckoning tells the story of a Facebook engineer and Wall Street Journal reporter who worked to expose the company's decision-making and internal research. The Facebook files focused on the platform's harmful impact on teens and its role in the spreading of misinformation. The cast includes Mikey Madison, Jeremy Allen White, Bill Burr, and Jeremy Strong. The Social Reckoning hits theaters on October 9th. I'm Wendy Swanson.
16: And another iconic recording artist has sold their music catalog. This time it's Donna Summer, the estate of the legendary R&B singer who's best known for her disco-era hits like MacArthur Park, says the catalog has been acquired by Primary Wave Music. Summer died in 2012. And that's entertainment. I'm Daria Albinger.
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0: Oh, the Kevins of America unite to stand up for their honor after some called it into question, I suppose, by saying that a male Karen is a Kevin. Kevin in Waynesville, North Carolina, you are first up at bat, sir. What say you?
1: That's me. I've been Kevin all my 70 years, and in Gaelic, Kevin means gentle lion, and I don't look like a male Karen, a heron, whatever it is.
0: Gentle lion. Interesting. Are there really any gentle lions? Yeah. That's a bit of a kind of an oxymoron, isn't it?
1: In Gaelic. Yeah.
0: No, I understand in Gaelic. I think they sometimes they even call that Irish now, right? But I'm just saying,
1: well,
0: like a gentle.
1: I am Irish.
0: Yeah, I've never met a I've never met a gentle lion before. They generally are not so gentle. Thank you for calling in, though, Kevin. Thank you for defending the honor of all Kevins. You know, I met Brady Quinn last night, and it took me a minute to realize. I was like, oh, this is the famous football man, Mr. Brady Quinn, and his wife, who's an Olympian. They're a lovely couple, and was chatting with them a little bit, and I found out that she has a Cane Corso, and I just thought this was so funny because here I was like, oh, you're dog people. I'm a dog person, and they're like, and by the way, they're just both lovely. I think Brady does Clay's former show on iHeart on sports radio, and he looks like Superman, by the way. This guy's square jaw. He's a handsome fellow. Lovely wife. But we're talking about dogs. And I'm like, oh, I've got my dog is Ginger Spice. And she's so fluffy and sweet and cute. And she weighs 25 pounds. And, you know, she just sits on my lap and cuddles my feet. And I was like, what do you guys have? They're like, we have a Cane Corso. I was like, whoa! I don't know how many of you have a Cane Corso, but those things, it's like a pit bull and a mastiff got together to create a dog that could bring about the end of days or something. I mean, those things are beasts. So anyway, I lost in the dog showdown there for sure. But Ginger Spice is cuddly and sweet. I'll be back with you tomorrow. I'll be home in Miami. We have some great guests lined up. We'll have a lot to talk about. Hopefully, we'll have a Trump deal. And maybe, I'll give you my pregame analysis for the Knicks in six.
2: Speaking truth and having fun. Clay Travis and Buck Sexton.
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19: All right, thank you, Scott Shannon. Thanks to all of you for being with us. Write down our toll-free telephone number if you want to be a part of the program. It is 800-941-SEAN if you want to join us. Linda, is it true? Any truth to the rumor that you are in the free state of Florida today?
20: I cannot deny, nor can I confirm that I may be here.
19: Whoa. You can't deny. I mean, if you're not here, you're not here. But I heard a rumor you might be in town.
20: I heard about that, yeah. There's a chance I might be here. I might be here to irritate you in person. Not just, remotely. Lucky you.
19: There might be a chance you're here to irritate me. Why would that be your first thought?
20: Can you explain that?
19: Yeah.
20: I find great joy in it, and you seem to thrive the more I irritate you and the more I get under your skin. So
19: you know, you can't really get

0: I'm proud to be a part of it, to be very honest.
1: Same.
0: I want to start with the midterms. And I want to start with some hope, because I know that there are a lot of people out there. First of all, usually, just so you know, just so you have perspective, which I think is always important in life, people don't begin to focus on midterm elections usually until after Labor Day. Now, Labor Day is going to be here quick, and we've got a pretty exciting summer coming. We're going to be on the road quite a bit for America's 250th, which I'm really excited about, the places we're going. I'm not going to reveal it yet today, but places that'll be really, really cool, events that'll be really, really cool. And I hope a lot of you will take the time to take this celebration in. You know, we have AFP, being Americans for Prosperity, joining with us, asking everyone to read the Declaration. I don't know. I think the best moments in my life, to be blunt, are either when you're knocked down on your knees. You know, I there's something amazing that God does when you're at your lowest point in life. It's like what Taylor Caldwell, who's like one of my favorite novelists of all time, wrote a book, Bright Flows the River. And it starts with a line: in the dark night of the soul, bright flows the river of God. When you have those moments and you are knocked down on your knees and you're like, I've got nothing left, God, that to me is a great moment in life. Or, you know, we're all so busy. And all of you know what I'm about to tell you is true. You don't wake up in the morning and say, oh, I live in the United States of America. I get to open my eyes. Let me go make my cup of coffee. I have one friend in life, one, that says his favorite day of the week, his favorite moment of the week, is when he gets to open his eyes on Monday morning so he can go to work. I love what I do, but the second my eyes open on Monday, I'm like, can I sleep another 10 minutes before I'm ready to get up and get a cup of coffee, get going, work out, do my thing. And, you know, but I don't think God has designed it that we have to do that way. Now, we should meditate in all things, all times, the Bible says, but it just doesn't happen for most of us. Probably should happen a lot more. We should be more reflective, appreciative. I think gratitude is one of the greatest qualities to have in life. And I say all this is you usually get up and, okay, we're all grinding. Life is not supposed to be easy. It's hard. And everybody, and I think that's the beauty of freedom, is if you work hard and you put in the effort and you push through and you push yourself and you stretch yourself and you grow yourself, then you can be successful beyond your wildest dreams. This is what goes against the entire midterm narrative of the Democrats. Oh, you're a billionaire. You didn't earn that. I don't know a billionaire. I've met plenty of billionaires in my life. Linda, in Florida, I never thought I'd meet so many of them. And there's so many fans of my show. There's a lot of them.
1: Yeah, and they're all coming from the blue states.
0: By the way, I don't like all of them.
1: A lot. Yeah.
0: I don't like all of them. I like some of them. Some of them I didn't think were particularly nice. One in particular I thought was just arrogant as hell. And I'm like, wow, maybe you need a little dose of humility with the blessings you've had in your life.
1: Well, you also have to give them a little bit of grace, because it's very possible that they've been living in the land of lunacy and liberals for so long, they don't know what it is to be nice. So they have to learn. They have to relearn, you know, common sense.
0: And he lives in Florida. It's not the land of lunacy. That's New York, whether the Knicks win or whether the Knicks lose.
1: They came from those places. How long has he been in Florida?
0: I'm now 3 years in Florida. Can you believe it? By the way, I talked about it for how many years? Oh, this guy had been here for decades.
1: Oh, forget about it then. We don't give him a pass. Okay, moving on.
0: But most of them are just the opposite, to be very fair. And I hear the stories of the most humble beginnings of people. I mean nothing. People that started with nothing. It's like my four grandparents from Ireland started with nothing, from Ireland, legally, by the way. And I think my parents grew up poor with nothing, struggled their whole life. College wasn't an option. You know, fighting in World War II in the Pacific for 4 years is not an option for my dad. And, you know, that's why when I say I know and appreciate, I stand on other people's shoulders. But to finish the thought, you don't wake up and say, oh, live in the United States. I

0: Wednesday. So lucky today. Let me take on this day with passion and vigor, etc. It's not how most people roll. And you're going to get up, and now the obligations come fast and furious. If you have kids, you're going to get those kids up. You got to get them washed. You got to get them dressed. They got to brush their teeth. They got to get their book bag. They got to bring all this stuff to school. And you got to get them out the door. Either you give them money, they get a packed lunch, whatever you happen to do. And then you're going to, you know, race off to work, put in your 12, 14 hours. I don't know anyone that works 8 hours anymore, but I guess there's some people that work very little, but they're good luck to them. And then they're going to come home, and what are they going to do? They're going to catch up with their kids, make sure they're doing the homework, make sure they get fed, help them if they need help, get them a bedtime story, crawl into bed, hopefully watch Hannity, and fall asleep, after whenever you feel like it. And, you know, you just don't get up with that great excitement. However, in your reflective moments, it's different when you get still and quiet and grateful and humble, and you realize how blessed you are. You know, look at all the news we've been following in the Middle East. I mean, would you like to grow up in any country in the Middle East? Even Israel, and I've been there many, many times. When I went to that border city, Sderot, and they got hit with 10,000 rockets in 10 years, I asked people, why do you stay here? Their kids can't play outside. They play in underground bunker playgrounds because there's 12 seconds between the time that rocket is fired from Gaza, which you can see with the naked eye, to their town. 10,000 rockets, one town, 10 years. That was like 2015 or 16 we were there last. So, and then you realize, wow, this is a great country. And that's why what I'm saying about the midterms. You know, you're going to hear the Democrats. They will demagogue. They're going to Jim Crow 2.0. They are doing something I never thought they'd do, and that is go so hardcore radical left. There are many factors that I am telling you that nobody at this moment can accurately reflect on how this midterm is going to turn out. My only ask from all of you in this audience, because your votes will matter, is that you commit in your mind, your heart, and your soul that you don't want the country to go backwards. And I've got some good news in terms of why you should be hopeful and optimistic. You know, we're looking at numbers, for example. 229,000 plus voters the GOP gained over Democrats just since 2024 alone. Democrats lost 275,000 voters across 28 swing districts since November of 24. That's an average of 10,000 per district. You know, Democrats lost registration share in 27 out of those 28 districts. Every district shifted toward the GOP since 2020, totaling nearly 737,000 voters gained relative to Democrats. Now, that's a big deal. You know, this Supreme Court racial gerrymandering case, the Supreme Court of Florida just upheld the new redistricting map in Florida. That gives Republicans potentially four more seats in Florida and more seats in Texas and more seats in other states. I wish Indiana would have done something right, but putting that aside. Then you look at, you know, Abigail Spanberger. You know, she tried her little power grab and it failed. Thank goodness. But, you know, I am not ceding any ground now. And I'll add this point. I don't even think the issues that we will reflect on after the midterm have fully happened yet. You know, we're at a pretty sensitive point with Iran. There's been strikes 2 days in a row. The president hinting that we might be close to a deal, and it doesn't look like a strike today, but now he's willing to go back striking. Is that enough to get their attention? I don't know. The sooner this comes to an end, the better. The more focused, dialed in we get on the economy, I think the better. The quicker energy prices come down, I think. Although the price of a barrel of oil, when the president announced yesterday he'd taken out stealthily 100 million barrels of oil, I thought that was pretty spectacular. But anyway, so if you look at this, after the final redistricting of the year in Louisiana, Alabama, now Florida, with this court decision yesterday, Republicans are getting an edge in safe seats for the midterms, 211 to 205. I mean, that is pretty amazing, considering historically, the party in power historically tends to lose seats in a midterm. How do I feel about our odds for holding the Senate, which I think is critical? I feel fairly confident. The fact that Democrats are going with Graham Plattner, Mr. Nazi tattoo, and every other controversy involving him, and his voters are stupid and racist in Maine, according to him, and cops are all bastards, and he's on these, you know, weirdo, you know, sites with young, you know, girls on there, apparently. Won't release the messages. And he was there, I think, until last Monday, according to one report. He won't release those messages. And John Fetterman said he'd give up his hoodie if he does release them. I don't think he's going to release them. And how does he know who he's talking to? Anyway, put that aside. Then you got six-gender Tellerico, that lunatic, and God is non-binary, and a welcome mat at the southern border, and a vegan campaign that he's running, and not into oil, okay with men playing women's sports. Then you got Al Sayed, you know, in Michigan, campaigning with Hassan Piker. America deserved 9/11, really? I mean, this is now the party of Grandpa Bernie and those lunatics, these new lunatics, and Pocahontas and Mamdani and AOC, and nobody else will take him on. So I don't even know what to do. Linda, funny story today. I don't know if you saw this. Andrea Pizer wrote about it in the New York Post today. You know, fight the oligarchy. Guess who's selling merch, selling merchandise in her campaign website featuring socialist slogans like tax the rich, brawler, AOC, Bronx, Queens, working class. She's selling this stuff online. She sounds like an entrepreneur.
1: She's pathetic. Wow. I can't stand her.
0: No, you love her. Be honest.
1: I do
0: Come
1: not.
0: On.
1: No, I have no love in my heart for her.
0: No, you do. I mean, don't you want her to be the nominee in 28 over Gavin?
1: Oh, my God, no.
0: Oh, my God, no. There's not a dime's worth of difference between them.
1: A little bit more hair gel. A little different.
0: Yeah, that's true. But he's so handsome, according to him and Katie Kirk. He thinks he's handsome. And it can be such a distraction.
1: He's so not. He's gross. They're both gross.
0: Born on America's darkest day, 9/11/01, our friends at the Tunnel to Towers Foundation, they have been helping American heroes ever since. Heroes like FDNY firefighter Robert E. Welsh III. Now, Robert served as a police officer before his appointment to the fire department in 2001, just weeks after the 9/11 attacks. He was on the front lines of 9/11 recovery efforts. Robert dedicated nearly two decades of his life protecting his community, his country. He coached youth sports. He shared a full life with his wife, Jennifer, their three children. But sadly, Robert lost his courageous battle with a 9/11 related cancer, and he left behind his loving family. This is now the 25th year since 9/11, the 25th anniversary year. And we see the toll to this day that it is still taking on heroes and their families. Now, thankfully, we have groups like the Tunnel to Towers Foundation and your support for them. 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

0: You know, we're going to give everyone a chance to get updated. Remember the story we did about this little dog taken away from these two soldiers, Lucy, Save Lucy. They still have not gotten their dog back. Now, by the way, now a lot of prominent people in Virginia are weighing in. Glenn Youngkin, former governor, Jason Mayorkas, former AG, Ken Cuccinelli also. And they're all fighting. And it, when you get to the bottom line of it, it's like the charge was the dog was barking on his own property. And, you know, this dog was like a hero to Brandon. And it's a family member. And I'm having a hard time why they can't get their dog back after 2 months. Anyway, we'll update you on that. The other news of the day, your call's coming up, 800-941-SHAWN, straight ahead.
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0: You can't always believe what the other side claims. 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
1: All right, 25 now till the top of the hour, 800-941-SEAN, our number if you want to be a part of the program. Listen, have you been on a cruise lately? 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The price of oil has been, it's now at 85, well, just went to 86, but it's been hovering around 86 most of the day, very low compared to its high of nearly 120. When the president announced yesterday that I don't know how he did it, very stealthily pulled out 100 million barrels of oil to keep the price of oil down because supply and demand crisscrossing dictate price. I think he surprised everybody in the room, the media mob that was in there. He's got a gaggle. He's just started. They've been two nights of pounding of Iran, talk of a real deal. I don't know. I'd like to see this come to a quick conclusion and that the strait be open, the dust settled, meaning the nuclear dust, and mission accomplished in that sense. I know you're not supposed to utter those words, but it would be such a huge benefit. The one thing I'll say is this. We'll never be able to calibrate how successful this effort is because the president will have prevented a potential nuclear holocaust. You know, if the Iranians, if you think that they're tough negotiators and jackasses now when they really have very little power and can be obliterated in no time, what do you think a nuclear armed Iran would be? They would hold the world hostage. They would hold the entire Middle East hostage. Anyway, the president is about to speak to the press surrounding him. He's doing other business as well. Let's just dip in.
2: The war with Iran, and we're going to be subject to finalization of documents. We should get done over the next few days. We'll probably have a signing maybe in Europe. And it's a great thing. Stock market's up 1,000 points. That means they like the deal. See, that means they like the market goes down. That means they don't like the deal. But it's been up. Oil's dropped. Oil will start.

0: coming down to, I think, even lower than it was before. We had, I said I was in Iowa. It was $1.85 a gallon. And I don't know if I'm going to get there, but we're going to get pretty close. It's going to come down. And when oil comes down, everything else comes down. And most importantly, we have a deal that Iran will never have a nuclear weapon, which was the whole purpose of what we had to go through to get this. So it was a big, very big thing. But we have a signing soon, and the documents are in pretty final shape. So we'll see. We'll see. Very good. Should be done. That should be done pretty quickly. They want it every bit as much as everybody else wants. And I think a lot of good relationships can ensue from this. I just spoke with the leaders of many of the countries that were mentioned in the release. I just spoke to Bibi. I spoke to the head of great heads of nations, Qatar, UAE, Saudi Arabia, Bahrain, Kuwait, and others. And we're going to be talking to Turkey. President Erdogan is great. And it's really a wonderful thing. With a lot of spirit. Pakistan was fantastic. The prime minister and the, I call him the general. He's a general. He's a great, great general. He's so great that he's actually a field marshal, a step above. And they're all very happy. The whole Middle East is happy. And long beyond the Middle East, the strait will open as soon as we have it signed. We've been taking out many ships that nobody knew. Even the fake news didn't know it. But over the last month, we've been taking out ships, big ships, quietly at night. You guys didn't know that. Pretty cool, right? As a captain, he knows about more about ships than I do, but that's pretty cool. We turned off the lights. We bombed their radar and everything, so they couldn't see what was going on. And we took out some nights 25 ships, some nights 15. In the last 4 or 5 nights, we did 25, 22, 21, 26, 18, and 14. Who else would remember those numbers? Nobody. And but a lot of ships, a lot of oil is out. That's why oil, even before this, the market couldn't understand why it was so free. There was more oil than they thought, what they're trying to. We took them out at night. And that with the strait will officially open as soon as we sign, which could be soon, very soon, maybe over the weekend in Europe. I won't be able to be there, but JD will be there, Vice President, and some of the people. Steve Witkoff did a great job, Jared. So we'll take some questions, but right now we're here to talk about fishermen and fisherwomen. Okay, we have, they're great people. And I guess I'm a little prejudiced because they all voted for me. Would you say I got 100% or just
1: 110%?
0: I think if I didn't, we'd have a surprise. We'd have a big surprise. So it's my honor to be taking this action to lower seafood costs and generate millions and millions of dollars in new business for our great, really great fishermen, great people, by restoring commercial access to 3 areas of the Western Pacific Ocean. It's a large amount of space we're talking about that they were restricted. Other countries would use it, but our country couldn't use it. You ever hear anything so stupid? I want to thank Secretary of Commerce Howard Lutnick, Secretary of the Interior Doug Burgum, Alaska Governor Mike Dunleavy, and Congresswoman Kimberly King Hines for joining us today. We appreciate it all very much. Thank you very much. Thanks as well to Captain Sig Hansen, a superstar. Him and Tom Cruise are the two biggest people in entertainment. Thank you very much. Great job. And Pacific Seafood CEO Frank Dulcich and his sons Dominic and Charles, and many more dedicated fishermen and seafood industry leaders. We have some great leaders here. And your product is amazing. It's been going along for a long time, right? Seafood. It's amazing. And doing great. Under the Obama-Biden administration's radical environmentalists, drastically restricted access for fishermen and coastal communities, and hundreds of thousands of square miles of ocean was cutoff for them. They can't fish. Other people could fish. They couldn't. These people weren't allowed to fish. Can you imagine that? Did you ever think that was going to happen as you grew up? Probably as the sons and daughters of fishermen, right? That someday they were going to take away the right for you to go fishing in the Pacific Ocean. What a bunch of dopes. Those decisions close off vast resources and really the richest fishing grounds, they say, anywhere in the world, destroyed livelihoods and made the United States more dependent on foreign products. And I did a similar thing for Maine. Maine is very much in the subject because they have a pig running for Senate. He's a pig. He's not a senator. He's a joke. He's a con man. But so it's in the plan. And, you know, I won half of Maine. I won the, they have two. I won the one by a lot. Fishermen, actually, come to think of it. Fishermen and the lumberjacks, the people that go out there to work. I won them. So I love Maine. But it's amazing. They had a I think it was 500 mile by 500 mile, massive amount of the Atlantic Ocean. You weren't allowed to fish, but Canada was.
1: All right, Linda, you're like in my ear. Linda's screaming at me because why are you continuing? He's talking about fishing. He's not talking about Iran. He's talking about fishing. I'll tell you why, because I see, you know, I love the show Deadliest Catch. And I, you know, Mike Rowe, I'm jealous that he gets to narrate that show. That would be one job. I'd love when Mike did Dirty Jobs. I thought it was one of the best. He does some cool work. And he's really an advocate for blue collar workers and my blue collar backgrounds. Sig Hansen, one of the captains on Deadliest Catch, is in the Oval Office. Now, I might have dressed him a little bit better before I sent him in, but I'm a fan of these guys. If you've never watched Deadliest Catch, I mean, these guys take on the toughest seas, the Bering Seas, in freezing cold conditions. There have been so many of these men that have died in the course of this show. It is heartbreaking. And they do it, and you live the drama. They drop their crab pots, and, you know, and then they might come back, you know, a day or two later, and they're empty. All that work, nothing. And then, you know, then they might get a tiny catch, or then they might get a, you know, start hauling in a ton of them. And you're like at home, and you're cheering for them. And they work so freaking hard. Now, the president, looking out for working men and women, and I, to me, the people that make this country great are the working men and women. And all of this environmental radicalism, climate alarmism, has, number one, it's cost the world trillions of dollars. And even the UN said, nah, never mind. They started with the ice ages coming, then we're going to incinerate, and you know, Mount Kilimanjaro is going to be melted, and the polar ice cap is going to be melted. And now the UN saying, oh, no, we were wrong. And sorry you spent all that money on windmills and, you know, the solar panels and all this crap. But working men and women get killed. And why are fishermen being attacked? I mean, didn't Jesus pick 12 apostles that were fishermen? I mean, I think that is very indicative of the mindset, how God feels about working men and women. You know, there's a quote in the Bible, by the sweat of thy brow, you shall earn thy bread. And I can tell you from my years working, 10 years in the restaurant business, 10 years in construction, I know you're sick of hearing it, but I tell you, but it's a very real part of my life, that I don't know what it is. There's something so gratifying, satisfying, and fulfilling when you can look back at a job well done. There's nothing more frustrating than to watch fishermen that are putting their heart and soul into something and not making a catch. I mean, I watch these guys on Wicked Tuna, same thing. They have limits every year, how many tuna they can catch. I'm like, this is ridiculous. I have a friend of mine in Long Island, and there are striped bass there, and he likes to go fishing. He's a great fisherman. You know who I'm talking about, Linda. I'm talking about Keith. He goes out every second that he can. Okay, every day he'll send me pictures, 3, 4, 5 striped bass, beautiful fish. And if it's like an eighth of an inch off what the length has to be, I mean, he's got these, you know, the coastal people jumping on his ship all the time measuring and weighing his catch to see if it's legal. Now, first of all, we all pay it. In Nassau County, it's the second highest property tax county in the country. Bruce Blakeman, though, is doing a great job. I think he'd be a great governor. And he's doing everything possible, bringing taxes down all throughout Nassau County. By the way, he's going to allow schools to refer to boys and girls, which the rest of the state's not doing. Did you see that? I can't believe we're debating that.
2: Same.
1: And so I'm like, well, it's only an eighth of an inch. Why don't you just fillet it? And then nobody will know the difference. He goes, no, I've got to follow the rules. I'm like, well, how often are they boarding your boat? And he's like, all the time. I'm like, that's insane to me that we have people that their job in, you know, we have violent streets all over New York and we're worried about whether a fish is an inch too big or small and whether or not it's a keeper or non-keeper. It's hard to get a keeper. He's got to catch five striped bass, which is not easy to do, but he's great at it. So he does it before he can get one that he can bring home and fillet and cook. It drives me nuts. This is the type of stuff that drives me up a freaking wall. And all you people that want, you know, the government to cater to your every need, this is what they shove down your throat. You know, if the Knicks win, we'll talk about it later. They go nuts, the crowds in New York City. You know, defund, dismantle, no bail, reimagine the police, send in the lunatics, send in the social workers. That's a lot of good they're going to do. A lot of good social work. Don't you feel good knowing a social worker will come down in a subway and rescue you if some lunatic is threatening to kill everybody on the subway? It makes me feel great. Thank God I haven't been in the subways in a long time. But this is government madness. This is Obamacare promises all broken. I read today, 10 years, Social Security is headed towards insolvency. They were supposed to put that money in a lockbox. How are your government schools doing? How is defund, dismantle doing? How's no bail doing? How's reimagine doing? How's open borders doing? How's sanctuary cities and states doing? How's all this doing? All this is on the midterms. All this is on the ballot this year. Most important midterm election year in your lifetime. Look, one thing I got to say, in this day and age, you know, half of Americans don't feel safe and secure in their town or city. There's a break-in in this country every 26 seconds. Everybody needs a home security system, and I've got the best proactive one. Now, many systems are reactive. A reactive system is,
3: Mr. and Mrs. Smith, somebody just broke into your house. 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
1: All right, President Trump standing up and rolling back Biden-era ridiculous restrictions on fishermen. I mean, what they have done to industry is such a spectacular fail. All right, quick break, right back. Also, we'll update you on the little dog Lucy and much more straight ahead as we continue. Hey, before the burgers hit the grill, fireworks, they light up the sky, take a few minutes to remember that Independence Day. You know what? What is that day really all about? An extraordinary vision outlined 250 years ago, and that is the Declaration of Independence. Now, it's the document where ordinary men made a revolutionary claim that our rights come from our Creator. Our government only exists to protect those God-given rights, and its power comes only from the consent of the governed. Now, that idea gave birth to the greatest country God ever gave man. Now, this 4th of July,

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5: It's 4 p.m. on WGY. I'm Dave Langley, and here are the top stories. The Watervliet Police Department announced today an arrest was made in connection with a case of a bullet being found in a child's room in a unit at the Michael J. Day Apartments on Monday. 22-year-old Rodney Patterson is charged with child endangerment, reckless endangerment, and criminal weapon possession. Patterson is accused of firing the gunshot from a neighboring apartment. He was arrested in Broome County. The use of flock cameras was instrumental in locating Patterson's vehicle, which subsequently fled the Capital District. Patterson was committed to the Albany County Jail. President Trump is indicating a peace deal with Iran could be imminent after he canceled planned military strikes set for tonight. Speaking from the Oval Office this afternoon, Trump said an official signing ceremony could take place this weekend, maybe in Europe, involving Vice President J.D. Vance and Iranian officials. The president says the Strait of Hormuz will open up after the deal is signed, even though U.S. Central Command insisted earlier today the strait has remained open to all commercial ships. The NTSB has released its preliminary report on a fatal plane crash in Saratoga County. A Piper aircraft towing a glider became unstable shortly after taking off from the Saratoga County Airport May 26. The plane got about 200 feet into the air before the glider pitched up, and the plane ended up slamming into a runway before catching fire, killing the pilot, 58-year-old James Stewart. No other injuries were reported. The accident remains under investigation. The World Cup begins today, and soccer fans are being urged to stay safe while celebrating. State officials say you should make sure you have a safe ride home if you're planning to attend things like watch parties, which are happening in communities across New York. To find a taxi service, rideshare program, or a designated driver list, download the Have a Plan mobile app. Next news in 30 minutes. 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
6: Good afternoon. Beginning to see a little bit of congestion on I-90 westbound as you're passing the Northway. Also on the Northway northbound as you're approaching and passing alternate Route 7. In Watervliet, crews are on scene working to clear a crash on 77 northbound near exit 7E for alternate Route 7. From the Mark 32 Price Chopper Traffic Center, I'm Ryan Roman.
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9: The WGY Yankee weather forecast, a thunderstorm in spots this evening, otherwise warm and humid tonight, the low just 69. Hot and humid Friday, sun interrupted by clouds at times, an afternoon and evening thunderstorm that could produce hail and damaging winds, the high 91. Mostly sunny, less humid and not as hot Saturday with the high of 85. Very warm with a thunderstorm in spots Sunday afternoon, the high 88. From the WGY Weather Center, I'm meteorologist Jason Caterina.
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13: Wannabe rapper, wannabe Republican. But he can't rap his way out of reality. He's a lifelong Democrat who helped fund Trump's impeachment. After the George Floyd riots, he called our cops racist and sold Kill the Police stickers. He claims he's America first, but he shipped jobs overseas, even replaced workers with robots. Anthony Constantino, worse than a wannabe. He's a fraud.
15: And I know just how this ends.
13: The real conservative in the race? Robert Smullen, a Marine colonel. He fought for our country. Smullen was appointed by President Trump and will fight for the America First agenda. He's the Republican conservative and law enforcement endorsed candidate. On June 23rd, vote Robert Smullen for Congress. Proven patriot, ready to serve.
16: I'm Robert Smullen, candidate for Congress, and I approve this message.
13: Paid for by Robert Smullen for Congress.
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0: All right, thanks, Scott Shannon. 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Toll-free on numbers 800-941-SEAN if you want to be a part of the program. Look, I don't want to be a buzzkill. I understand the Knicks haven't won a championship. How many years has it been? I don't know. Katie knows and Jason knows. And Linda, you don't know anything about sports, but it's been a long time. What was it, since the 70s? It's been a long time since they won the championship. Now, when they lose on Monday night, what do we see? Rioting, chaotic behavior, insanity. And when they win last night in what was the best, biggest, largest comeback in history, the same thing happens. You can't even believe it. Here's a report from yesterday.
2: Police telling us now that multiple people are in custody after celebrations here spiraled out of control. At this time, it's still unclear if there were any injuries.

0: predict these days how people will react. But what we have seen is a lot of fans behaving in a very violent way. We've seen a lot of fans getting really excited. Now, we're down here in D.C. We don't see a lot of that. But in Mamdani's, New York.
1: Well, can we be fair about that? D.C. did see a lot of it. And I give Mayor Muriel Bowser a ton of credit, a Democrat. She worked with the Trump administration very closely, and she allowed the deployment of law enforcement and the guard. And D.C. streets now, you see massive declines in violent crime, drug dealing, homelessness, quality of life issues have improved dramatically. And that's what law enforcement does if they're allowed to do their job.
0: That's absolutely right, Sean. I mean, I'm a woman. I used to be afraid to walk around D.C. by myself at night. Now I'm still a little apprehensive, but I feel much more comfortable. And we have beautiful Union Station, beautiful Lincoln Memorial, the National Mall, the Reflecting Pool, all of it. It's amazing. So D.C. is a different situation now. But New York, we still see a lot of this unruly behavior under Mamdani. And he doesn't really show a sign of understanding how to deal with it. And frankly, I think that's because he doesn't know what to do about it, how to deal with it. It doesn't fit with his rhetoric. It doesn't fit with his vision for how to control the city. So he's a little bit at a loss.
1: Paul Morrow, you know this area better than anybody. I think we are headed towards the worst period of unrest and lawlessness that New York City has ever seen, because New York City elected the most radicalized person ever. I never thought when I started my career, Paul Morrow, that I'd be talking about men playing women's sports or biological men in women's locker rooms, or the idiocy of defund, dismantle, no bail laws, and send in the social workers and reimagine the police. You're living it. You still live in New York.
2: I do, and I see it every day, and it really is a shame. You know, those cities that have accepted the fact that federal help is going to be really crucial for them to get a handle on the kind of street-level violence that we saw coming out of COVID, but also due to the bail reforms, that finally people are starting to wake up. You're starting to see a lot of the cities accept it. And as a result, you're seeing homicides and some other violent crime going down, even in some blue cities, not in New York. And the difference, as you articulate, is the fact that the mayor just refuses to accept any help like that. The only thing I would argue that stands between New York City and the abyss now is that we have a strong police commissioner. And while I don't think she's perfect, and I think that, you know,
1: That's Jessica Tisch, for those people that don't know. And I'm going to make a prediction, Paul. I don't mean to interrupt you. She's not going to last.
2: I agree. In fact, you already hear rumblings about that. I mean, look, it's no secret that she might have her eye on Gracie Mansion, that is the mayor's office herself. So that may have to do with the timing of when she does leave. But short of her and some of the candidates that I've heard as a replacement give me chills, it would just be essentially a cat's paw for Mamdani in the police commissioner's seat. And if you think things are bad now, could be a long, hot summer if and when we lose Jessica Tisch, because we're already short thousands of police officers in this town.
1: Well, I mean, you know, I can't. Can you explain if they lose, they act crazy? If they win, they act crazy? Can you somehow bring me inside that mindset? Does anything make people happy?
2: They're short cops, and even flooding Midtown, it's going to be a battle. And you've seen the footage. You know, one of the things that's happening these days is that everything's on film. And so you're seeing it more than in the past you might have. But what's going on here is that obviously the Garden is sold out. They give the first 10 rows to the celebrities or whatever. The tickets are very, very expensive. What happens after the games is people pile out of the bars, and they're all liquored up, and they're bumping into each other. They are, many of them, you know, it's hot, and ultimately you get these kind of conflicts. The way you diffuse that kind of stuff is you have barriers set up, you have ingress and egress very heavily policed, you keep the crowd thin, and you get people out of the area. They just don't have the personnel for it. You got to still police the rest of the city. I was down there. You know, I don't live that far from the Garden, frankly, Sean, and I can tell you that the NYPD is doing what they can, but they're shorthanded. It'll be a long summer, and if the Knicks win and we have a parade, you know, I hate to say this, I know they're planning for it already, but, you know, I fear what that night will look like.
1: Yeah, I really do. I mean, maybe the best thing that can happen is the Knicks win this next game and this series is over, and it doesn't. But you know what? I'd even argue if they won in San Antonio, the streets will

0: be packed and people will act crazy then. Would you agree with that, Mary Margaret?
1: It's possible, Sean. You can't really predict. And of course, there's always this radical element where we see agitators who are looking to, you know, become involved in any kind of large gathering or riot. And we see this often happening, especially in more blue cities, in cities that have this more radical contingent. So we've seen that in D.C. We've seen it in New York. We've seen it in Austin, Portland, you name it. So that's always a concern as well. But the Trump administration has been really clear about cracking down on that element. And I'd be interested to see if we see too much of that in the future, given their renewed focus, especially through some of their counterterrorism plans, like the one that Sebastian Gorka just released not too long ago.
0: Yeah, well, I think that, you know, at the end of the day, I mean, here's my biggest fear, Paul, is, and I don't think anyone's focused on this as much as I have, and that is over 12 million and plus gotaways, of the number of which we don't know, unvetted Biden-Harris Mayorkas illegals. And we do know among that group, we have known terrorists in our country. You know, we're dealing with that factor, too. What are your thoughts on it?
2: Yeah, undeniably. I can tell you in the counterterrorism world that your biggest challenge is what you call a clean skin. And that is to say somebody about whom you have absolutely no context. They've had no border friction coming into the country. You don't know where they are. They don't know who they are. Very, very common that these days that you're dealing in a situation like that. When I was working, and I'm only going back now doing counterterrorism, I don't know, 5-6 years ago, was when my counterterrorism career began to wind down after 15, 16 years. I can tell you that a clean skin was decidedly rare, and it set off all kinds of bells that if you had somebody walk into a set, as it's called, that seemed to appear from no place and that your sourcing was telling you it seems to be radicalized and trouble, bells would go off from New York City to Washington, and you scrambled quickly. And very often what you had to do in a circumstance like that is something like 24/7 surveillance until you figure out what you had, because God forbid it is something nefarious and you lost sight of that person. That's tremendously labor intensive. We don't have the resources for that. You certainly don't have the resources to do that when you're talking about 10 to 12 million people let in unvetted. And our adversaries are not stupid. They would be crazy not to take advantage of the fact that we blew up in the southern border and invited all of these characters in. And when you have a sympathizer, and I say that term cognizantly, sitting in the mayor's office here, who I don't feel really supports the counterterrorism efforts that we need in this town and this nation, it makes it all the harder. And I can tell you factually that the personnel assigned to that kind of work has been tremendously thinned out as the personnel ranks of the NYPD have thinned wholesale.
0: All right, quick break, right back. More with Mary Margaret Olahan and Paul Morrow on the other side. 800-941-SEAN if you want to be a part of the program as we continue.
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0: right, we continue now with Mary Margaret Olihan and Paul Morrow. And, you know, Knicks win, people go crazy. Knicks lose, people go crazy. Just as a side note, a Somali World Cup ref denied entry into the U.S. for terror ties. Thank God the adults are back in charge. Want to know if this midterm matters? It matters. You know, I ask this question all the time. I asked Mark Wayne Mullen. I asked Christy Noem before him. I asked Tom Homan all the time. All these people are here, Paul. How do we find them? How do we identify them? They're here. We know they're here. And to me, the magnitude of the amount of people we're talking about is like a needle in a haystack.
1: It absolutely is. You know what I'll point to is this case that we just had where the referee in one of the FIFA games, a Somali, was denied.
0: Yeah, do you see this? I was just going to bring that up. I mean, this guy got denied entry because of terror ties.
1: That's exactly right. To Al-Shabaab, which is the Somali wing of Al-Qaeda. Now, I brought, I believe, the first Al-Shabaab case in the country, a couple of converts here, and we got them at the airport going to fight with Al-Shabaab, and that sort of set a paradigm for cracking down on them. It was a very, very new thing. But this is a group that's as radical as they come. And he was coming in under cover of FIFA. We had 4 years where anybody could come in without cover. As I said, our adversaries would be stupid not to take advantage of that. And I can tell you, and let's put it in the context of what we're expecting tonight, the Iranians are not stupid. They're not friendlies, but that regime is not stupid. And their operational arm, Hezbollah, is generally considered the A-team of the terrorist groups out there in terms of organizational capacity. And so if you're sitting where I used to be, these are the kind of things that keep you up at night. And it's an own goal. It was a self-inflicted wound thanks to the last administration. And we're going to be working against that for a lot of years. Sean, just as you said, if it is inevitable that we have something terrible happen, and I'm worried about the World Cup period here, when you trace it back, it's going to go back to something like we're talking about. Somebody who got here, situated themselves, prepared the way, and then executed.
0: Well, that's pretty chilling. You've read about this, I'm sure, Mary Margaret. We've already identified and arrested Iranians in plots to attack Americans, including the president.
2: Absolutely, Sean. In fact, I broke this story the other night. We were excited to tell the public that this Somali referee had these ties to terrorist organizations, partially because all the liberal media had freaked out all day and was trying to say that the Somali referee had been unjustly held, unjustly prevented from being in the country. And all day long, we were seeing this type of rhetoric. Well, turns out the reason that he was held up was because, like Paul said, of these very serious ties to terrorist organizations. And I think it just speaks to the broader and absolutely terrifying reality that this is just one guy. This is one guy that that Customs and Border Patrol identified and stopped from coming into our country. Think of the many, many others over the past several years of the Biden administration and even previous administrations that weren't paying attention who could have come into our country and are still here living among us, who don't like our country. They hate our country. They hate our people. They hate the different religions that we profess. And they're only waiting for a chance to do something.
0: I appreciate both of you. Mary Margaret, thank you. Paul Morrow, you're the best. Thank you, my friend. Good luck in New York. Stay safe. Listen, when you try to open a business and you want to open your doors and you're excited and you get near that day and then you realize, oh, before I can open these doors, I need a whole list of insurances because of the law. And, okay, that shouldn't be that big a deal, but then you need this insurance and that insurance. 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
14: 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I'm actually loving Democrats being stupid, and maybe I'll be proven wrong. I've been wrong in my life, and if I'm wrong, I'm just telling you, for those people that are giddy about Graham Plattner, Mr. Self-Pleasure in a Porta-Potty, Mr., you know, I'm glad a soldier hero doesn't deserve to live, people in my state that vote are racist and stupid, Mr. Nazi tattoo. Well, if you listen to Jim Messina, former Obama guy on Plattner, he's claiming a star is born. Here's what he said.
15: And the fact that he 1 year ago wasn't a politician, mm-hmm. and then he delivers that in front of basically the entire country, I thought that was, you know, you're seeing a star is born.
14: And Plattner, the one guy, John Fetterman, on my shows, radio and TV, said that he offered to wear a suit and give up his hoodie if Graham Plattner would just release the text messages on that site that apparently caters to younger people with him in the towel, you know, and towel only on, which, by the way, he was on up until recently in spite of his, you know, his calls of amazing grace, although he doesn't really, I'm not a God person. He's, you know, trying to claim, oh, I'm a changed man. Anyway, here's Plattner attacking Fetterman for calling him out.
16: I mean, as you can all probably tell, I got a lot of criticisms about the way this government functions. But in order for us to make it functional, we're going to have to do stuff. And you can't just go down there and be John Fetterman and just be an a-hole. Like that is not, he said mean things about me. I'm allowed to say that.
14: I mean, pretty simple stuff. All right, we'll get to your calls here in just a second, but you know, Linda, I don't know why Democrats, maybe you can explain this to me. Why are they thinking him winning is a good thing? Why do they think six-gender Tellerico, God is non-binary Tellerico, men play women's sports Tellerico, open mat at the border Tellerico, vegan campaign Tellerico, or El Sayed, you know, campaigning with Hassan Piker? Tell me why they think this is good.
17: Because they're crazy. They I really believe, and I'm not kidding anymore. I used to say things funny like, oh, libs are crazy, Dems are crazy. It's not like that anymore. Now I actually think they're certifiable. I don't know if there's some kind of switch that went off, if there's like a memo out for, hey, lunatics, activate. I'm not sure what it is, but people are out of their minds. I mean, you just had that segment where you talked about the Knicks, right? And I thought to myself last night, I thought, oh, they won. It'll be a nice night. People will be happy. It won't be like Bryant Park the other night. And it wasn't. It was just as bad.
14: Aren't it's you terrible. Glad? Now, we've had this conversation off air, and I don't know if you even want to talk about it on air. Aren't you glad you left New York? You have to be so happy. You left years ago.
17: I got to be honest with you. I'm still stuck with Shapiro. He sucks. He's a terrible Democrat. He's got terrible alliances. He's a total rat.
14: But if you compare Pennsylvania, where you are, and you know you're in a beautiful area, and you compare it to New York City,
17: Without question, it's nicer than New York City. Without question, everything's nicer than New York City right now. That's the problem. The porta potties that Graham Platner loves so much are nicer than New York City right now.
14: Is that
17: That's
14: not the weirdest thing you've ever heard? That is so bizarre.
17: He's a creep.
14: It is so creepy.
17: And you know what's funny? I got to tell you one thing. I don't know if you saw this. I was watching Dana Bash on a clip on X, and she had Chrissy Houlihan on, who's a congresswoman, who is a descendant of Holocaust survivors. And so Dana Bash, ironically, asks her this question and says, how do you feel about your party supporting Graham Platner, given the fact that you are a descendant of Holocaust survivors and you're a veteran? And this woman, you would think she would say, it's horrifying. I can't believe he would do that.
14: No, she didn't.
17: No, she didn't. None of them are doing it. I couldn't believe
14: it. None of them except John Fetterman. And there's one congressman in New York that has taken on Graham Platner.
17: What's it going to take?
14: He's predicting Platner will be convinced to get out. I am not convinced of that at all.
17: I'm with you.
14: All right, let's get to our phones. Let's say hi. Don in Iowa. Don, glad you called.
18: Hi, Sean. Thank you very much for taking my call. I'm a truck driver coming across Michigan right now and father of a Navy man on a carrier. I don't like to say which one, but...
14: Well, he's in our prayers. Thanks for what you do and filling our store shelves every day. And thanks to what he's doing, defending liberty and freedom and preventing Iran from getting a nuclear weapon.
18: Well, we're both great fans, so we appreciate you much. So thank you. I called briefly to address Jasmine Crockett in her speak, trying to minimize what this young man has done by saying it was only a little knife and it couldn't even be considered a dangerous weapon. Did you see that? I think you may have played that spot.
14: Oh, it's insane. What are you doing with a knife in a school anyway? And by the way, I have that kind of knife, the exact knife that was used. That knife will kill you. And, you know, Jasmine Crowe only stabbed them once. I'm like, yeah, to death.
18: Yeah, well, she said that it was too small to be considered dangerous. Well, then the same could be said for her brain. It's still dangerous, even though it doesn't think very much.
14: Look, I got to tell you, I thought that was one of the dumbest comments I ever heard. That knife took this young man, this young Metcalf's life. And then her comments, those insensitive comments that I don't think his parents have ever felt the way an African-American woman feels about her teenage kids. And I'm like, the son was murdered. It was a clear-cut case. The evidence was overwhelming, incontrovertible. They needed less than 3 hours to come to a verdict in this case. The evidence is so crystal clear. I don't think there's any ambiguity. I think it's a tragedy whenever anybody goes dark in their life. However, we are a nation of laws, and we've got to protect the innocent. And this young teenager should be alive today. No other way to put it.
18: Well,
14: Don, appreciate you. Give you the last word. Go.
18: Yeah, to have her attempt to make this tragedy into a race issue is disgusting. And she should be ashamed of herself. And if there was some way of suspending her from even, you know,

0: continuing to speak on behalf of the American people, it should be done. But obviously, you can say whatever you want without remorse. And she does that quite often. So thank you again, Sean. Thank you for Linda and Katie, by the way. They're two of my favorites. So you take.
1: Well, we appreciate you. Thanks for being out there. Drive safe on those roads. Prayers for your son, okay?
0: Thank you, bud.
1: I got the beep, Linda. How cool is that? Roberto in my free state of Florida. What's up, Roberto? How are you?
2: Hi, good afternoon, John. Thank you for taking my call. I'm great. I'm loving Florida every day. The only thing
1: I'm actually, you know, having fun with my friends in New York because when it's snowing and they had a horrible winter this winter and a horrible spring this winter. And I send them pictures of their big snowstorms and, you know, 2 feet of snow drifts and all this stuff. And now I'm saying, congratulations. You have one nice day. Enjoy it. That's every day in Florida. So I have a lot of fun with my friends that stay in New York.
2: Good for you. The only thing I'm asking is just a simple question. Weapons are not allowed on school property or school or a school event. This young man, Carmelo Anthony, why was he carrying a knife in a school event? For what reason? This was a sporting event, if I understand correctly, and they're not considered a weapon in the state of Texas.
1: I don't know the answer to that, but usually, yes, my understanding is you're not allowed to have weapons on any campus facility, especially if you're a student. Look, I've said a long time ago, if you want to end school violence, I have the way to do it. You secure the perimeter of every school in the country. And I know you're thinking manpower hours. Stay with me. And you secure the perimeter. You also have every kid magged on the way into the classroom every single day. You have armed guards, you know, undercover. They're not, you know, showing their weapons. Armed guards, you know, stationed, positioned strategically around the school in case, God forbid, something happens. Make sure that all the doors are locked, and you can create a bubble in that school where no school shooter could ever get in again. Now, how do you pay for this? Somebody's going to call and ask. The way I would pay for it is I'd get retired military, retired law enforcement. If they donated 10, 15 hours a week, that would make them eligible not to have to pay any income taxes for the state, local, or federal income tax. And let the professionals that would probably love in their retirement to help kids be safe in school, I think it would be successful. Nobody ever wants to hear my idea.
2: I do.
1: Thank you.
2: Idea.
1: If you want to end it, we don't have to ever report on another school shooting again, I think. That'd be a happy day for the country, right?
2: Yeah, and that's what our old governor did when after the department shooting. He hardened the schools with teachers.
1: Yeah.
2: After a course, they're allowed to have weapons. There's mandated how many officers, depending on the amount of students. They hardened the schools, period. But this kid, I still don't understand, why was he carrying a knife in a sporting event?
1: Good point. Just common sense. All right, quick break. Right back to our phones. Here's our toll-free number. It's 800-941-SEAN if you want to be a part of the program as we continue.
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0: right, back to our busy phones, 800-941-SHAWN if you want to join us. That's all it is. Wally is in my free state of Florida also. Wally, how are you?
1: Don, I have an explanation for Graham Plattner, the Maine voters. They have a long history of anti-Semitism and racism, including barring Jews from having accommodations in their in their resorts. Up until 1959, they excluded blacks from unions, labor unions. So you have that history. Then you have the extremely high opioid addiction rate in that state. But as far as Graham Plattner goes, the vetting failures include the military, the Marine Corps. He would have gone through a physical in his last year of service. He would have gone through a physical when he joined the Maryland National Guard, and also when he got employment with the State Department. He would have gone through physicals for each. And then, as an E-5 sergeant, which is a rank he obtained, he would have had to train recruits on extremist tattoos, and the Nazi tattoos would be at the top of that list.
0: 100%. I think he lies with regularity. I just do.
1: Ethnic tendencies right and left.
0: Yep. I got to tell you, and you know, we had this guy. What is that? The publication, the guy we had on yesterday, Linda, the Maine. They're
2: Steve
0: doing
2: Robinson
0: such a good job
2: from Maine Wire. He's really good.
0: Maine Wire. Okay. He pointed out there's no such thing as an oyster man. Nobody in Maine refers to themselves as an oyster man. I did not know that. I knew lobster men. I knew you had clammers and people that did that work. I'd not heard the term. But he said they don't exist. I got to be honest. When I heard that, and he only had one customer, and that customer was his mommy, I'm like, oh, you got to be kidding me. I don't think he's worked a day in his life. You want to know the truth, except, you know, the time maybe he spent in the military. And I don't believe a thing that comes out of this guy's mouth at this point. And I don't think the media will do their job. Last word.
1: Well, the one thing is, and it's proven, our country, of the government, of the people, by the people, for the people, will survive a Graham Plattner. He will just disappear in the history of American politics.
0: Well, from your lips to God's ears, we're going to be doing our election countdown starting soon. And I'm hoping we're ready. Everybody, please take this seriously. Most important midterm in your lifetime. You know, from America's Revolutionary War to Israel's fight for survival, almost from the beginning till now, both nations have faced moments that test their courage. Thankfully, freedom endures. You know, let me take you back to 1985. President Ronald Reagan delivered these remarks about America's commitment to stand with Israel. He said this. He said, quote, in our talks, we paid special attention to two issues, our commitment to Israel's security and well-being, and our shared desire to move forward together toward a just and lasting peace between Israel and all of its Arab neighbors. A strong, secure Israel is a shared interest. And it is so relevant to what's happening today. 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
26: All right, news roundup and information overload hour. 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I know we've had a lot of callers on it. I know a lot of people want to weigh in on it. I know that, you know, having Jasmine Crockett come out of mothballs and make her insane statements like this one. TMZ got it first. Well, Carmelo Anthony only stabbed Austin Metcalf, this teenager, one time. Yeah, he stabbed him to death. Listen.
27: Well, it only took one stab. I think everybody needs to understand it was not like it was multiple times.
28: So these are the facts that really should have been honed in on.
29: Correct. Yeah. Because those are the ways that you look at intent.
26: I mean, it is breathtaking to me that people think this way. And never mind the fact that she had all of the facts in this case dead wrong. Now, the Collin County DA, a guy by the name of Greg Willis, says that justice was served in this murder trial. Listen.
30: Good evening. I'm Greg Willis, Collin County District Attorney. Today,
0: justice was served. A year ago, when this senseless murder unfolded, I said that it had struck a deep.

0: white guy had gone into a tent with black kids in it, and the exact same thing had happened, I would expect the prosecutors would have brought the exact same case, and you would have had the exact same verdict. Because the fact of the matter is that this guy who's now been convicted admitted that he did it. He said that he stabbed Metcalf in the chest. His only claim was that it was in self-defense. And you had just any number of witnesses who saw the thing say that this was not a case of self-defense, that no one was attacking Anthony, that instead Anthony pulled the knife and stabbed Metcalf in the chest in circumstances that were not justified.
1: Well, I mean, how many witnesses? First of all, why did he keep his hand in the bag the whole time where the knife was? And there was a little bit of contact based on the eyewitness testimony, but it was not severe contact by any description, in my view. What did you think of their description?
0: That's right. The test is not that someone might have pushed you or that, people were yelling at you. Although there's a lot of testimony that shows that he wasn't surrounded, that he wasn't being really harassed in a way that might justify his force. But look, the test is if you can only use deadly force in your self-defense if it's basically necessary to stop an imminent attack on you that could be deadly. And I didn't hear any evidence in this trial. Nothing seemed to be brought to light that showed that that was the case. Contrast this with a case we all know that you'd covered very closely, Sean, the case of Mr. Penny in New York City, where the jury did acquit him on self-defense grounds. And that's because you had a dangerous guy attacking people in the subway, and Mr. Penny restrained him. That's very different. Right there, you had clear evidence from a lot of witnesses that someone was attacking, trying to hurt people. That's so different than this case. I agree with you, Sean. It's terrible that there's any loss of life. It's terrible for both people here. But I'm afraid the facts seem very clear that Anthony killed Metcalf and it was not justified by self-defense.
1: No, it wasn't even close. And you know, and then it gets exacerbated when you have the likes of Jasmine Crockett, you know, not knowing the facts of the case. Well, he's 6 feet tall, 300 pounds. No, he's 6 feet tall, 200 pounds. Or making up, well, if he was on top of me, I would have done the same thing. By the way, I didn't think you were allowed to have weapons on campuses. Am I wrong?
0: Actually, in this case, because it's Texas, I don't think that there was any rule against Anthony having a knife. Now, you're not really supposed to, you're not supposed to pull it out and use it. Texas is a state that's, stands for a lot of individual rights in terms of bearing arms. I just spent the last semester teaching at UT Austin, and I became very aware of the difference with California when it comes to bearing arms and having weapons. But that's for self-protection. And it sounded like, right, Anthony pulled the knife out when he didn't need it for self-protection. He didn't, for example, display it in the hopes of getting people to back off. He just went, pulled it out, and stabbed Metcalf with it. But I agree with you. I think that some of the worst actors here are people who are trying to whip up a racial frenzy around what, as you said, is a tragedy for Metcalf and the Metcalf family, and trying to turn it into some kind of racial cause when race doesn't seem to have anything to do with it.
1: You know what frustrates me, and it's a constant refrain on this program, is I bet that nobody in this audience knows how many people were shot in Chicago last weekend. I can tell you the number. It's 28. How many were shot and killed? 4. And I have done this now since 2009, scrolling names that most people never hear, never will hear, or ever remember. And these are lives that have been upended or completely taken. And what frustrates me is this selective process of Democrats. I call it feigned, phony, moral outrage. And it's not real. It's selective. And what it is if they can weaponize a death, they will weaponize it. If they can blame Trump, blame Republicans, they'll do it. But if they really cared about the lives of every young person that's being taken,

0: and all these blue towns and big cities around the country every weekend, and names we never hear about because they can't turn it into a political fodder. It tells me that they're just a bunch of phonies. And if they really cared about people and believed that God created every human soul as I do, that they would do something about the violence and stop it. We see what the president did in Tennessee. We see what the president did in D.C. You can have law and order if you want it.
1: John, I had the privilege to clerk for Justice Clarence Thomas, and he has made exactly the same point you are making, that the real crime epidemic is not interracial violence. It's the crime in the inner cities, which is primarily minorities killing other minorities, black-on-black violence in poor communities. And if the Jasmine Crocketts of the world really wanted to help, they would bring their attention, their megaphones, to that crime, to those problems. And to rather than trying to do things which actually make it harder, I think, for the police to actually maintain law and order by trying to turn Black Lives Matter into defund the police, into attacks on the police, to discourage the police from going and doing their jobs in the toughest environments. That if they had the support of people like Jasmine Crockett, the police could do their jobs better. And that would really bring the crime rate down in a meaningful way that would help the communities that they allegedly are defending.
0: All right, quick break. Right back. More with our friend, UC Berkeley law professor, former deputy assistant attorney general John Yoo is with us. We'll get to your calls on the other side. Other news of the day we're going to hit as well as, you know, I know we're all talking about health, wellness, fitness, nutrition, longevity. But, yeah, in a lot of ways, how many of us are really kind of guessing our way when it comes to health? What foods work best for you? What supplements? What vitamins to take? 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What food is good for me may not be good for you. 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
0: You know, from America's Revolutionary War to Israel's now fight for their very survival in 1948, Israel has faced from day one, one moment after another, their courage has been tested. You know, in 1985, President Reagan delivered these remarks about America's commitment to stand with Israel. And here's what he said.
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0: As America now is approaching its 250th anniversary celebration, while our friends at the International Fellowship of Christians and Jews reflect on this great special friendship with the U.S. and Israel, two democracies built on faith, liberty, and hope. 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

0: All right, we continue. John Yoo is with us. He is the former Deputy Assistant Attorney General, UC Berkeley Law Professor, which kind of shocks me, but a lot we're talking about now, election integrity. But I don't know why you are a UC Berkeley Law Professor. I don't know why you live in L.A. I think it's one of the worst places to live, the highest tax state, the worst governing in the country, highest poverty rate, highest homelessness rate, highest income tax, sales tax, gas tax, quality of life issues are just atrocious. Now they're talking about a wealth tax. Soon there'll be an exit tax in California. But you're there. Now, can you explain why every other state, except for yours, has pulled itself out of the Stone Ages, and they actually know how to count votes? Why does it take a month to count votes in California?
1: You know, Sean, first of all, I can't defend my state on all those policies, which is why I might be moving to Texas soon. But I agree with you.
0: Are you really thinking about it?
1: I spent the semester at UT Austin. You know, Sean, you want to have the listeners let me know what I should do. You know, California's a beautiful state, great people, but Texas is by far better run, more sensible leaders, better policies. You know, you can open a business in one day. You can build a building in a year. I mean, people laugh when I tell them what I saw in California. They think I'm making it up, and I'm not. I'm just like, this is the way the states run, and that's why everyone's moving there. And I met a lot of Californians who've moved there. But look, Sean, the problem in California with voting is not the counting of the ballots. It's what they let in and count. It's what they – let me rephrase that. It's what they –
0: Well, I think it's all of it, though. I mean, you know, for example, in 2024, and in Florida, going back to 2000, they've had their problems with voting, but they fixed it to their credit.
1: Yeah.
0: By 2 hours after the polls closed, we had 90% of the vote in. The rest of the country gets 75% of the vote in on day one or two. California takes a week. It's inexplicable to me.
1: Yeah, let me first. Part of it is that California is so afraid of phantom problems, like there might be voter suppression or so on, that they basically have, you know, complete universal mail-in voting with no excuses necessary. So anybody can mail in vote. They distribute the ballots widely. I don't think that there's any state agency that's really on top of keeping the voter rolls updated. And then as long as your ballot's postmarked by election day, they'll count it no matter when it comes in. And so, you know, Sean, there's a Supreme Court case that's pending right now where the court is going to decide when Congress said, you know, this day, the first Tuesday is an election day. That's the election day. Does that mean you vote on that day? You know, the ballots that come in late, those don't count. You know, ballots that don't have any postmark, those shouldn't count. I think actually this is a case where the Supreme Court and Congress have to intervene to stop states like California that basically let anybody vote anytime from anywhere with very little proof of whether you're a citizen when you register. And when everything's created to stop some problem, this idea of voter suppression that doesn't exist.
0: Well, I got to tell you something. It just makes no sense to me. And here's the thing. Democrats and Republicans both have complained on election integrity issues, and they have expressed doubts in terms of their confidence and results. It's simple stuff, proof of citizenship. And by the way, the administration announced that any non-citizen that votes will be deported. That just came out today. You know, voter ID, signature verification, proof of citizenship, updated voter rolls, chain of custody for any mail-in ballots. They're on camera the entire time they arrive at a precinct. You know, then you have updated voter rolls. You have partisan observers in every precinct in the country watching voting all day, vote counting all night. And I would return to paper ballots like so many European countries did. And I think that, all right, the polls close, count the votes, do it in front of the world. And then people will have confidence in the results and they'll believe in the integrity of the process. I'm hearing there may be a move in John Yoo's future. I'm looking forward to it, my friend. God bless you.
1: Thanks, Sean. Great to be with you. Thanks a lot.
0: Always appreciate you coming. 800-941-SEAN is our number.

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19: 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All right, so a while ago, we're going to update you on a story we did. We did this story about a dog. And we told you the story about Dolly and Brendan Jones. They're both veterans. And their fight to save their dog, Lucy. Now they've got people like Ken Cuccinelli in their corner and Glenn Youngkin in their corner. And a whole nation has been rallying because they can't get their dog back. And the circumstances are bizarre. I don't understand it. They live on 6 acres. There was one incident couple of years ago, dog was deemed dangerous. They didn't even know what that designation meant, but they're here to update us on their fight to get their puppy. If you have a dog, it's a member of your family. Anyway, I think Brendan will join us in a minute. Dolly is with us. Dolly, how are you?
20: Hi, doing well. Thank you so much for having us again.
19: Look, appreciate you and what you guys are going through. Why don't you explain what was this designation years ago that you didn't really pay a lot of attention to, and what was the incident?
20: Sure, yep. So this would have been a year ago. Lucy had surgery on her leg, and anybody who's been following us for any time knows this story. We've always, you know, been very honest and open about what happened. So at 10 years old, she had surgery on her leg for something we thought was cancer. It was a couple days after that. She's wearing a cone. She has a boot on her leg. She's drugged up from the post-surgery drugs and everything. And a jogger comes by the front of our house on the road. Lucy hobbles down to her. And now I was out of town at the time, but this is, you know, Brendan was there and saw the incident. So the dog, Lucy goes up to the jogger. The jogger, we don't know if she stopped to pet Lucy or what happened, but essentially reached her arm into the cone and she got nipped. At this point, we...
19: All right, well, now, you say nip, that means the dog snipped at it. Was it a severe bite? What, did it penetrate the skin? Was there a severe injury or anything?
20: Yes. Yep, it penetrated the skin.
19: Was there a severe injury?
20: No. It was a bite. She bit down. She let go. So it wasn't a latch. It wasn't an attack. She didn't jump.
19: By the way, I've been bit a bunch of my life when I was a paper boy. I never really thought twice about it.
20: Yeah, same. So at this point, it had been a year of battles with these neighbors. You know, they didn't like that we had moved into this community with our farm. We're one of three farms that all share property lines here in this area. But they had taken us to court for our dogs barking. We have working dogs. We raise sheep for meat. And so at that point, we decided to accept the dangerous dog designation. We thought it would give our neighbors just something, you know, that they would stop. They would leave us alone, give them something they want. We can all move on with our lives. So that was a year ago. So you fast forward a year and, Brendan is out in the yard with Lucy. He's walking her to the field. She slips off her collar in our yard and, neighbor walking by sees it. Lucy barks at the neighbor, but doesn't run and doesn't do anything. Just stays in our yard. Brendan takes Lucy, puts her back on the leash and, that's it.
19: So after this incident, I want to be very clear. This is their designation. You accepted it. You didn't challenge it. You live on a 6-acre farm that you work. And since then, the dog did not leave the property again. And the neighbor got mad because Lucy was barking. That's what happened, right?
20: Yes. Yep. For a whole no incident, nothing. Yep. And so she saw Lucy slip off the leash, walks a mile home, calls the cops. The cops show up and they take Lucy. And so we've been...
19: Okay, and how long has this been now?
20: 2 months ago. We've been fighting.
19: This is insane.
20: Lucy back.
19: All right, now, and your husband, Brendan, is now with us. Brendan, great to have you back. All right, you were there. Your dog never left the property. Your dog did bark. Your neighbor was angry and complained, I guess, to authorities. And because of the previous designation after the surgery, you know, even though the dog only barked, didn't attack anybody, didn't leave your property... filed a complaint and they took your dog and you can't get your dog back. The dog didn't do anything wrong here. Dogs bark.
0: All right, Sean. Thanks for having me on again. It's a great honor to be back here.
19: How did you get Glenn Youngkin and Cuccinelli on your side?
0: This story has become a national issue. I don't know how. The only way I can explain how this happened is through the hand of God. God's had his hand on that little pup since I brought her back from the Middle East. She came back.
19: Will you just give a quick summary how this dog and how you bonded? Both of you have served our country and the conditions this dog worked in for our country and unbelievable support it gave you at a time you needed it.
0: Yeah, well, she was a stray in the desert that bonded with me. I reached borderland between Syria and Jordan at the heyday of ISIS 10 years ago. And I was having a hard time adjusting. My first son had just been born. Lucy kind of adopted me and she would guard my six on runs in the desert. And she watched me every time we rolled out to go to a checkpoint or whatever we had to do. She was always there like a little guardian angel. And, once I decided I couldn't leave her to face whatever death awaited her in the desert, it gave me the sense of purpose that I needed to be present and make it home, make sure the guys around me made it home. And I was a linguist. I was the guy who everyone depended on to get words out that needed to be said. You know, if my spiny senses told me something was wrong, they needed to know. So they relied on me, and I had to have my head in the game. I knew I didn't have my head in the game because I was lost in this headspace back in Virginia, missing being a dad. And suddenly, having Lucy gave me the purpose and the drive and the presence that I needed to stay grounded, and that brought me home. And she then guarded my six by guarding my home that I left behind on 5 subsequent deployments after that. So I never woke up in the middle of the night with this debilitating worry, thinking that, you know, things back home in Virginia were happening outside my control. I'd be on the border of Somalia, not worrying about things in Virginia, more on the back in ISIS country, not worrying about things and bringing it because I needed to be present. And it was because of that dog. that dog helped me be the soldier and the man that I needed to be in those moments. So it hurts to have the dog right now be held hostage by the very government that I went overseas to fight for. Granted, a different level of government, but I went to
19: Let me ask you this, because I've got to get to the chase here. Is if I had a neighbor that had a dog and I knew this story,

0: My heart would be moved. I wouldn't care if that dog bit me. I would just say, you know, put a muzzle on it. Do something. I know this is important to you. I would try to make every accommodation to be a good neighbor and an understanding neighbor. I've lived with neighbors that have yappy dogs. Ah, do I love it? Eh, not really, but it's not that big a deal. You know, it's what you choose to make a big deal in your life. Have you gone over to your neighbor? Have you sat down with them? Have you tried to appeal to them and assure them that you'll do whatever they would want done to put them at peace, at rest, that this dog is never going to, you know, be a threat to them in any way?
1: You know, I've tried. I've tried to talk to neighbors. They haven't been very, very interested in having conversations. You know, what happened in my yard was a violation of any law, it was a technical violation only. The dog was off my leash in my own yard. But the lady who called it in clearly understood the technical aspects of the law in a way that I did not. It's difficult to try to establish a relationship with people who, when, before you've even had a chance to talk to them, they've already taken you to court. And that's what the situation we've been in, unfortunately, here. I've tried it at times, but they would continue to harass us using animal welfare checks. They'd send my wife text messages that I thought were borderline abusive. In fact, just last Friday, we had another specious animal welfare check. I was rolling into my driveway, and an animal control officer followed me in. He got out of his truck, and he looked apologetic. He said, "We've got an animal welfare check. Someone said your dogs are out in the field with no shelter in the June heat." And he took one look at them and saw the shelter for them and for our lambs, and he said, this is silly. I asked him who it was who had called, and he said, "I can't tell you. That came in anonymously." So it's I don't even know if it was anyone with who could put their eyeballs on my field. It was meant to harass us. It was simply meant to harass us. So unfortunately, we're dealing with just a handful of people who think that they're so, you know, they formed a mob. And what happens with mobs is they have all the virtue and wisdom and ethics of their lowest common denominator, right? So that's what we're dealing with, and it's hard to sit down and have come to terms with people when they formed a mob against you.
0: You know, I'm kind of at a place I rarely am in my life, and that is at a loss for words. And do you have a lawyer? You know, maybe I'll ask you, Dolly. I mean, do you have a lawyer or anybody that is working on the case? 2 months seems like a long time. Do you get to visit the dog?
2: So yes, we've had a lawyer since the first week. That was the first thing we worked on was securing that. And that was hard to find because everybody is very well connected in this community. So we went outside of our county. We were able to find a lawyer. So we have had somebody working with us.
1: So this lawyer that I've had, I had to go a county away, like she said. He's been fighting for us. And there is an update to the situation that I could let you know. You know, we had a lot of big names in our corner. We had people reaching out to Glenn Youngkin. We had Ken Cuccinelli reaching out. We even had Jason Miarez. His name showed up in my email one morning, which was amazing.
0: Yeah, Jason's a great guy. Let me give you guys an opportunity for people that love dogs like we do on the show. How can people contact you, maybe help you, Dolly and Brendan Jones?
1: Well, follow us on X. We're posting on X, and we're keeping everybody updated. We have a court date tomorrow, and I'm hoping for some more clarity at that point. Figure out why she still hasn't been released to me. The terms of this deal were not favorable.
0: Give your handles because we're running out of time so people can get in touch with you, and we'll put it up on our website, Hannity.com.
1: Okay, my handle on X is it's Brendan M. Jones, just my name, Brendan.
0: At Brendan M. Jones.
1: Yeah, correct.
0: Okay.
2: And my _minstrel.
0: Okay, and so we'll put it up on Hannity.com. Praying you get your dog back, praying common sense prevails. My admonition and advice to you, if you get this dog back, you're going to have a target on your back. Be extra cautious because you don't want to go through this again. Okay, and we're hoping for the best for both of you. Sad story, unnecessary to me. you know, just that speaks volumes, sad about the human condition. Thank you both. Brendan and Dolly Jones, thank you. 800-941-SHAWN is our number. 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It's frustrating. 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And as a matter of fact, they're so confident in what they have built out in terms of the technology of their AI software. 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It is amazing. And for example, they will tell you, they'll take every insurance policy you have for free upfront, no obligation at all. And they'll take your insurance policy. Probably you didn't read it. If you did read it, you probably didn't understand it. And if you didn't understand it, that means you don't know what's really covered. 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This way you won't have any surprises when you make a claim. 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My broker told me it was covered. 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
21: Here's something pretty disturbing I discovered while researching this podcast. This is what it actually says on the Los Angeles Police Department website. The site states that the Adult Missing Persons Unit investigates 3,200 cases a month. And 70% of those missing people are found or returned voluntarily within 2 or 3 days. It goes on to explain, and I quote here, "Since being a missing person is not a crime, police are given a very limited role while conducting these types of investigations." At the bottom of the webpage, it gets more disturbing. There's a section titled, "What if they never returned?" And here's the official police advice. In such situations, you may want to enlist the services of a private investigator to assist in your search. If you can't afford a PI, the police elaborate, quote, "Another option would be to contact the Salvation Army, which has a missing persons locator program." There is not a single sentence on the LAPD website that would lead a loved one of a missing person to have any faith that the police would properly investigate it. What the LAPD is basically saying is, if someone you love goes missing, don't overreact. They'll probably turn up unless they don't, in which case you should get someone besides the police to look into it. All this is my way of saying, if the police took missing persons cases as seriously as they do, say, bank robberies, I wouldn't have had to do this podcast in the first place and end up chasing a violent criminal halfway around the country. I'm Neil Strauss, and you can hear the full story of To Live and Die in L.A.
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0: All right, that's going to wrap things up for today. Hannity tonight, 9 Eastern on the Fox News Channel. I'm looking most forward to Stephen A. Smith. If the Knicks lose, it's Trump's fault. What? I mean, he really believes this. But anyway, we also have Jim Hansen tonight, Victoria Coates, Reince Priebus, Nancy Grace, Joe Concha. Set your DVR. Hannity, 9 Eastern on the Fox News Channel. We'll see you tonight, back here tomorrow. Thank you for making this show possible.

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2: 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Trump-endorsed businessman Anthony Constantino delivered a commanding performance against career politician Robert Smullen. Constantino talked about creating American jobs, building a company with over 1,000 employees, and standing up to Democrat boycotts and political attacks, all while self-funding his campaign to serve the people of New York's 21st District. Smullen appeared angry, defensive, and unprepared. But the most talked about moment came at the end. After praising Smullen's military service in his closing remarks, Constantino walked over to shake his hand. Smullen refused, turning his back in front of the entire audience. Constantino later said, "If he can't shake my hand, how can he work with people in Washington?" 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On June 23rd, vote for Anthony Constantino. 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He's nobody's man but yours. Early voting starts June 13th.
3: I'm Anthony Constantino, and I approve this message.
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5: 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Americans ventured out across the daunting and dangerous continent. We carved paths through an unforgiving wilderness, settled a boundless frontier, and tamed the beautiful but very, very dangerous Wild West. 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And we liberated millions from the chains of fascism, communism, oppression, and terror.
6: On the boats and on the planes, coming to America, never looking
7: President
6: back again.
7: Honoring the 250th anniversary of this great nation, the birth freedom as we know it. And the left, of course, they're going to criticize. That's the point to remember. It doesn't matter what he does, they have to criticize. When you understand the game, it makes you less crazy. I can't believe how many people that I think know should know better. They run businesses, they're successful, they make good life decisions, they hire and fire and market and strategize and invest and borrow and run spreadsheets and all these things, and they'll come to me and they're upset that the left is criticizing. Michael, he's just trying to throw a party for our nation. Yeah. And they're still criticizing him. Yes. How about this? You a sports fan?
8: Mm-hmm.
7: Okay. If your team hasn't won a game all year long, last game of the season, home game, nobody's going,

0: understand you're in this for the entertainment, as long as you understand that your diet of sports has reduced because you supplemented with the diet of politics, as long as you understand that you don't go home and watch Fox News in the evening to learn what's going on, but to be enraged, as long as you understand that that is now a part of who and what you are, and that the issue is going to change by day. Sandy Peterson at one point wrote down the top issue in the country every day for the year. And you go back and read it and you go, wait a second. That was the biggest thing in the country for a minute. And literally nobody, they never found Nancy Guthrie or the person who killed her, to my knowledge, or whatever happened to her. And it amazed me. Hey, what do you think about Nancy Guthrie? Not a damn thing. But it's not important to me. But Michael, she's a human. I can point to you. There's 100 other people missing or more that you don't care about. You were told to care and you did. I don't follow those rules. But just for kicks, it's fun sometimes to point out how ridiculous they are. So we're told that Trump is dishonoring the office because we're going to have these, you know, we're going to have UFC fight. We're going to have this concert. First of all, Joe Biden had a topless trannies event on the lawn of the White House. Yeah, chicks with, yeah, exactly. Goobs with boobs. Yeah, he did that. He did that, and there is footage of it. It is undeniable. There were certain magazines who were celebrating. This is a great idea. This is wonderful. Look at this. We finally arrived. Yes. Okay. Well, the match, the UFC, that's ridiculous. That's dishonoring. Do you understand that pugilism is as American as apple pie? Teddy Roosevelt staged boxing matches inside the White House. Not only did he stage them, he himself fought in them. He was completely blinded in one of his eyes because he had a detached retina. And back then, you didn't have Jeff Whitsitt who could just replace your retina. Our founding fathers dueled with pistols. You should know which one of them died doing so. We were once a proper nation that carried Bibles and guns, didn't tolerate nonsense, didn't allow people to spit on the cops, didn't allow people to break into our country. Those were the good old days, Michael. Why can't they be the same good old days today? Well, everybody'd be upset. Again, why do you care? Because you don't want them to criticize. Let's be honest. Most people don't want to be criticized. It's the not wanting to be criticized that is the decline of this country. The being nice. I'll tell you something. 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

0: data breach. Now, process this for a moment. Your immediate reaction is, those bastards, they're always hacking into our computers and stealing our information. The whole world is a bunch of scammers trying to take our money. And frankly, we could stop it. If we made it something we really cared about, if we can bomb Iran into the Stone Ages, we can make the scammers stop. And your grandma won't be called in the middle of the night by someone telling her that her grandson, whose name they have, is going to be brought up on murder charges tonight because he had too much to drink, smashed into a woman who was pregnant, and the baby died. And she's panicked, and she gives him her credit card to get him out tonight. Yeah. We could stop it. So your immediate reaction naturally goes to credit card fraud. Hackers. And it's a Pakistani hacker. Okay? But stop for a moment and see the humor in this. It's a Carnival cruise line. And I'm just imagining when the Pakistani hackers realize that they've hacked into Carnival cruise lines and they're getting people's bank accounts and they're going, oh, this thing's already maxed out. This car was already stolen to start with. What are these people spending $1,500 a month on a slingshot? Iqbal, what is slingshot? Can you imagine the moment that they realize they've been duped? Joke's on you. There's no money left on that credit card. It was Carnival. Wrong airline to hack. What do you have? IRS call what? Is that true? Is it a real call? Legit? Okay, Ramon says, this better not be some joke. Ramon said he got a call from the IRS and he recorded it.
1: Okay, so just verify me. How many properties do you have?
2: I have seven.
1: Seven. Well, how many bank accounts do you have?
2: Four.
1: Four bank accounts,
2: mm-hmm.
1: right?
2: Mm-hmm.
1: Okay, name them.
2: Wells Fargo is my wife, and I'm Bank of America. We have separate accounts.
1: And what is the balance of your saving account and your checking account?
2: Savings is $7.58.
1: And your checking account?
2: My checking account is $65.42.
1: And that Wells Fargo?
2: That's my wife's account. All right, savings account?
1: Yeah. First, let me know the balance of one savings.
2: All right, in savings, now this is my wife's account. It's $252,520.
1: Okay, and in your checking account?
2: In her checking account, let me click over there. $101,525. Hold on. I'm sorry, Officer Michael. My wife, who I told you was Indian, those are rupees. That dollar amount is not dollar, but that money amount's rupees. So, let me just convert that. $101,525 is, I didn't know if he wanted it in dollars or rupees. That's what she has it in. It's $1,431. And then in her savings account is $3,500. I'm sorry.
1: Verify me your number of vehicles do you have?
2: Vehicles we have in our name because we bought our parents some vehicles. My dad is a big car guy. So we bought him the car from Knight Rider. Yeah, Kit.
1: Okay, how many do you have?
2: Has a red light bounces. Six.
1: Do you want all these things to be protect, or
2: yeah.
1: you just want us to seize and freeze all your this accounts plus your property and your vehicle for 9 years.
2: No, sir, not at all.
1: Okay. Hold on, I need to talk to my high authority.
2: Okay, you want me to just wait?
1: Okay. Thank you for holding the line.
2: Of course.
1: Your call has been transferred to case in charge, Officer Nelson.
2: Officer
1: Nelson. May I have your first name and the last name?
2: Yeah, my first name is Ramon, with an E at the end.
1: Okay. How many properties do you have under your name?
2: Properties?
1: Yes.
2: 7. I have a barbecue place, a small business owner. It's called the Republic Barbecue. We serve barbecue. And that's probably why my social got dinged, because I was opening up a business. We just opened. We're open Tuesday through Sunday, 11:30 a.m. till 9 p.m., except on Sunday we're open from 11:30 to 3. And when all this is said and done, I'd like you and Officer Michael to come and have some barbecue. It's pretty good. It's Texas style. But we have that, and it's right next to a country club. Tracy Bird's playing March 22nd. So if y'all want to come see that, or Mark Chestnut on March 30th, y'all are my guests.
0: How was that the point he figured it out? By the way, Ramon does not have an E on the end. That was Ramon thinking he's funny. Ramon is R-A-M-O-N. And I know what you're thinking. Well, I need a silent E on the end to make the vowel before the consonant preceding it long. You do, if you're coming from a whole different tradition. This is not that tradition. And so, well, you're not Spaniards. And if I hear that again, that's my favorite. Some dude named Pedro Gonzalez from Mexico got all the Indian traits, the dark hair, the dark skin, dark eyes, and 5'7". Yeah, we're from Spain. No, you're not from Spain. Yeah, my people are Spanish. My mother would refer to Hispanics as Spanish. He was a Spanish fellow. Yeah, he was a Spanish fellow. I'm 55, and I think about how I look at the world differently than when I was much younger. And most everybody I know is the same. And it's not just that we got older and wiser. It's that we started realizing, for instance, America's monetary policy is unsustainable. America's spending, unsustainable. It took 200 years to rack up $1 trillion in debt. 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
9: It's 6:30 on WGY. I'm Dave Langley, and here are the top stories. State police were called shortly after 2 p.m. today to the scene of a dump truck rollover crash on the thruway in the town of Rotterdam. The crash scene was on the I-90 thruway eastbound between exits 26 and 25A. The operator was transported to Albany Med with non-life-threatening injuries. The right lane was blocked for several hours. Preliminary indications of the cause appear to be tire failure. Wall Street is closing with stocks sharply higher. It comes after President Trump announced he was canceling U.S. strikes against Iran that were set for tonight and said a peace deal may be agreed to soon. City of Troy officials are informing motorists of various lane closures on Hoosick Street in the area of Woodrow Court and Reed Avenue from 7 o'clock tonight to 6 Friday morning due to National Grid utility work. Expect delays. Next news in 30 minutes. 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
0: Respectful about it. And it's not an easy thing to do. That's a tough, you know, it's always tough to come in after a legend like that, whoever that is. But there's a story that I don't know if I've ever told before that I thought today would be a good day to tell. 33 years ago, a little town in Colorado was absolutely swarmed. Now, if you're a Rush Limbaugh fan, you already know what I'm going to say. If you're not, it's part of the legend that I think deserves to be told. So play along if you know already, and if you don't, you're going to learn something about Rush. I think remembering is honoring. About 35,000 people poured into Fort Collins, Colorado, for what came to be known as Rush Stock 93. All because of a bake sale. You heard that right. A bake sale. The man behind it was named Dan Kay. He was 24 years old. He had been working at a flea market. And his problem was he wanted a subscription to Rush Limbaugh's newsletter. But at $29.95, his wife was not having it. So he did what any resourceful fan would do. He called into Rush's show and complained. And Rush, never one to miss a moment, jokingly told him to do what? What do we always say? Hold a bake sale. Raise the money yourself. So Dan took it literally. And he actually did it. Resourceful fella. Somehow, what started as a gag turned into a massive gathering that drew tens of thousands of Limbaugh loyalists to Northern Colorado. The crowd was full of fans of our fearless leader, El Rushbo. Nobody could have predicted that a $29.95 newsletter subscription and a wife saying, you can't, and, of course, a call into Rush Limbaugh's show, would turn into one of the biggest moments of 1993. Let's listen to Rush Limbaugh from his television show talking about that event.
23: It's an all bake sale show tonight, folks. We got some footage from the bake sale. We have some footage the way the media has covered the event and some comments. But it really was a great time. There's a lot of national curiosity about it. And I want to say right up front, by the way, the press did a very good and fair job covering this. We got 3 minutes on CNN, 2.5 minutes on NBC and CBS. Well, on their late night news, with 22-minute show to get 2.5 or 3 minutes of it, it's good. Most packages are 90 seconds. And the only thing that was, I think, not properly reported was the size of the crowd. And we'll talk about that as the program goes. Here's just some shots to show you. This is the Old Town Square in Fort Collins, Colorado. These two little dots you see here are the stage. We have a shot coming up tonight of me speaking, and you'll see people after people after people. And just, it's nothing but wall-to-wall people for as far as you can see, and it's only this section. I'll point it out to you as this right here. It's an awesome, awesome shot. You'll see the perspective of the crowd very well. This is Dan of Dan's Bake Sale, the guy I'm pointing to. And we have a little bit of him. These are mounted cops. These guys got me to that stage. Can we go back to this monitor here? Let me show you something. If you can get a close-up here, let me grab my rainforest pointer. I don't often use this, but I want to show you something. Well, I used to use this pointer a lot. And people said, hey, you're distracting us with the pointer. You're the show, not the pointer. Use your finger. And just a little change of pace. Now, can we get a close-up here, Chet? Come on in. These two things here are the stage. I was hidden out in this building here. This is where I was, ladies and gentlemen, so as to protect me from the throng, from the mob. And I had to get from here to here and still be alive so I could make a speech. And we did it with these guys on horseback. These guys, this is not a shot of that, but I was sandwiched in between them with a wall of cops, and everybody was very cooperative, and that's how we got it done.
0: You know, his flair for showmanship, the tongue firmly planted in cheek, as he would say,

0: You know, Trump does this. If you love Rush, you take what he's saying literally. If you hate Rush, everything he says simply affirms what you already knew. He's a blowhard, blustering, self-important, narcissistic fool. So he's really serving everyone in the process. Everyone, he's doing everyone a favor. He's doing his enemies a favor. He's giving them a focus to be angry about. And that becomes in and of itself. That becomes an activity. That becomes a thing that they do that fills their time. You've seen this with you saw it with Donald Trump. You've seen it with anyone who becomes a focal point for MAGA or the Tea Party or Christians or Americana. You see how the more people love you for what the left hates, the more they have to hate you. And the incredible thing about Rush, I mean, I'm trying to think, you know, we've had people who, we have a term for this now, trolling, right? Which is where you do things for the sole purpose of upsetting the other side. And we had people who did that to some extent. But long before Trump, Rush was doing this. And he was reveling in it. He was enjoying it so much. And there's something fantastic about that. And today, it's not as noteworthy. But nobody was doing that back then. Nobody was engaging in what we would now call trolling in a way that your supporters could cheer for it, and you're making your in it. You're just giving them more to be angry about than Rush did. There's more to this. There's much more to this coming up.
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0: Okay, if you just tuned in, another exciting hour of our tribute to Rush Limbaugh. Every day we'd like to think it's a tribute to Rush Limbaugh. Our show is a tribute to Rush Limbaugh. We wouldn't be here if Rush Limbaugh hadn't saved the AM dial, so everything we do is a tribute to him. 33 years ago, a small town in Colorado, Fort Collins, Colorado, became known as Rushstock. 93, when 35,000 people poured in for a bake sale. A 24-year-old by the name of Dan Kay, who was working at a flea market, called in to Rush's show. He wanted a subscription to Rush Limbaugh's newsletter, but his wife told him, we don't have $29.95 per month to pay for it. And I guess that was the per month. Was it per month? Was that for a year? Maybe that was for a year. Okay. And his wife said, no, we don't have that kind of money. That's real money, and we don't make that. So I think he probably thought Rush would say, well, here, I'll send it to you free. And he said, have a bake sale. So the guy did, and Rush showed up. Rush then showed a video package. This is on his TV show of that day when Rush shows up.
1: Let's just put this whole thing in perspective. We've got a package, an overview package. It'll start out with lines of traffic trying to get into Fort Collins, aerial shots of the crowd, some stuff from the bake sale randomly put together. This is a good two-minute overview, so let's get started with this. Take a look.
2: 2, 3, Scott and Dan,
3: Rush Limbaugh's fan,
2: to acquisition,
3: Limbaugh's edition,
2: we'll make some money,
3: it rages honey,
2: we're baking cookies.
4: Thank you.
5: Hey.
1: At EIB 1, I'm pulling in.
6: How are you doing there, Brad?
7: I'm fine.
6: Nice to see you.
8: Once again, I present to you, Rush Limbaugh.
6: Thank you. I see proud Americans.
9: Yeah.
6: You didn't know, you've met a lot of new friends, and you're happy today, right? Good. Ladies and gentlemen, I love you all from the bottom of my heart. I appreciate this more than you can possibly imagine. I really do. You all have done such a change around in my life, and I want to encourage you to continue to be yourselves and to be happy, and above all, don't get down. I know the dominant media culture makes it look like what you and I believe in is a minority, but it isn't. We are the majority of thinkers in the country. Stay perfect.
0: It's hard to estimate crowd sizes. They say 35,000 people. And of course, that became a big deal in Trump's first. Remember the pea hat, the female anatomy hat? I'm not going to say the word. I don't use that word. I also don't use the C word. I don't like the word, if I'm being completely honest. I will refer to the P word if somebody is being a sissy, a baby. Like, come on, like, you're getting your feelings hurt over that. You're such a, but I'll usually just say a wussy with a W instead. But anyway, that became a big issue. I've always thought crowd sizes were overrated. But anyway, Rush talked about how they came up with an unofficial number for how many people were there. It's a lot. How about this? It's a whole lot.
1: Chet, I do that all the time. We've got, our director's name is Chet, and one day I called him Chip, and so we all call him Chip or Chet. Now, Chet, put an aerial view up here. Anyone will do as I talk about the crowd size. The official estimate that was reported first from Associated Press was 20,000 or more. So it was at least 20,000. Then the figure was upped to 35,000. NBC on Saturday night said 25,000, 35,000, 45,000 or more. Today, on Monday, we got our official estimate from police officers and sheriff's departments on the scene. They're saying anywhere from 35 to 75,000. Here's why it's tough to count. In the first place, nobody really knows what the capacity of that old town square is. This is the first time anything like this has ever happened. But we've got some good indications. In the first place, they have a football stadium there that seats about 50,000 to 60,000 people. It's Colorado State. It may be more than that. The parking lot there It can handle 30,000 cars. That parking lot was full. And you know that more than one person came in each car. We also had 25,000 copies of the Limbaugh letter that we gave away. We did not give anybody more than one, and we didn't give everybody one. So there are at least 25,000 there. We figure that at least three times that many came by that that didn't get. We figure we gave one away to one of every three people there. An eight-hour event. And it's at any one time, it may very well be that in that square area, 20 to 30,000 people is the max you can get in there. But this was an eight-hour event, and people were coming and going all day long. They came by bus, they came by train, they came by car, they came by camel caravan, they take the hoof express. They walked in, they came from the United Kingdom, they came from Guam, they came from Angola. Bo Snerdly ran into some people from Angola. They were, I mean, from all over the world. And there was a 25-mile traffic jam on I-25 trying to get in, which we have footage we'll show you. There was a 7-mile bus caravan to get in. Now, that doesn't happen with a crowd of 20,000 people. Now, I'm not quibbling about the crowd. I'm not trying to make a big deal about numbers, but I am interested in the truth. We are in relentless pursuit of the truth here.
0: To no one's surprise, the crowd, unlike those at Democrat events, was very well behaved.
1: Now, this is another thing, too. Most events, like a three-hour rock concert, a baseball game or something, and the crowd comes, they expect a 30-minute or three-hour show, and they get what they want, or not get what they want, but they leave. 8 hours, and there was no show here. It was just a bunch of great people, happy, content, prosperous people, people on their way to prosperity, people who have the same values, the same goals, the same objectives, and they just wanted to get together with one another, and they did. And that was what sustained them. It was just a giant neighborhood that was generated by my radio and television shows. It was just a sight to behold. And so the crowd, I think, was significantly larger than what has been reported, and it was the most well-behaved crowd of its size. It was an amazing thing. Cops all said that they've never seen a more peaceful group than this. Everybody in the city was surprised, because normally what they get in there is crowds that cause trouble and make a mess out of things, and this group didn't do that.
0: Now, that is an important point. It's qualitative, not quantitative. The size of the crowd is irrelevant, in my opinion. It's the type of people who were there. You get a lot of people to show up for an Antifa event or a P-Hat event or Black Lives Matter. If you were a business, you wouldn't want them as customers. That is why talk radio as a format has become the most profitable, most coveted format. It's not because of me or Clay and Buck or Sean or Glenn or Jesse Kelly or any of these other folks. It is because you are the customer that every business wants. You're a pleasure to do business with. This is the basis of the economic model of talk radio. That's why talk radio stations are booming. Not because of us, but because of you. And that's the truth. There is a business to most everything. And you are the coveted customer of every person who is sponsoring my show and everyone else on this network. 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
10: WGY News, I'm Dave Lingley, and here are the top stories. State police were called shortly after 2 p.m. Thursday to the scene of a dump truck rollover crash on the thruway in the town of Rotterdam. The crash scene was on the thruway eastbound between exits 26 and exit 25A. The operator was transported to Albany Med with non-life-threatening injuries. The right lane was blocked for several hours. Preliminary indications of the cause appear to be tire failure. We're now learning more about an incident that shut down North Manning Boulevard in Albany Wednesday morning. A search warrant was executed at a home leading to an arrest in connection with a May 22nd shooting on First Street, injuring one person, yet the arrest occurred after a woman and her three children were

0: locked in a bedroom in another home. Arrested was 32-year-old Jamel Inman, and police say he fled from the home where the search warrant was executed. Members of the Albany Police Department's emergency services team entered the other residence and took Inman into custody. Inman is charged with reckless endangerment, criminal weapon possession, resisting arrest, criminal contempt, and menacing. National Grid is making a promise to customers during periods of high temperatures. Marty Casper has details.
1: 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Disconnection only happens when National Grid has tried to help customers struggling to pay an overdue balance. Disconnections will also be put on hold in real time if temperatures are warmer than previously forecasted. Marty Casper, News Radio, 103.1 and 810 WGY.
0: Albany Mayor Dorcia Players announced on Thursday the launch of a new online resource hub aimed at connecting youth and families to summer programs, activities, and events. 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
2: The WGY accurate of the forecast through the overnight hours. It remains warm and humid, the low reaching 69. Later Friday, hot and humid. Sun interrupted by clouds at times. An afternoon and evening thunderstorm that could produce hail and damaging winds. The high 91. Mostly sunny, not as hot and less humid Saturday. Beautiful day, the high of 85. Clouds and sun with an afternoon thunderstorm in spots on Sunday. The high 88. From the WGY Weather Center, I'm meteorologist Jason Caterina.
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9: Constantino won the debate, and the moment everyone's talking about proved it. Trump-endorsed businessman Anthony Constantino delivered a commanding performance against career politician Robert Smullen. Constantino talked about creating American jobs, building a company with over 1,000 employees, and standing up to Democrat boycotts and political attacks, all while self-funding his campaign to serve the people of New York 21st District. Smullen appeared angry, defensive, and unprepared. But the most talked about moment came at the end. After praising Smullen's military service in his closing remarks, Constantino walked over to shake his hand. Smullen refused, turning his back in front of the entire audience. Constantino later said, "If he can't shake my hand, how can he work with people in Washington?" 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On June 23rd, vote for Anthony Constantino. 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Early voting starts June 13th.
10: I'm Anthony Constantino, and I approve this message.
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18: Our nation is back. Bigger, better, richer, and stronger than ever before. Less than 5 months from now, our country will celebrate an epic milestone in American history, the 250th anniversary of our glorious American independence. This July 4th, we will mark 2.5 centuries of liberty and triumph, progress and freedom in the most incredible and exceptional nation ever to exist on the face of the earth. And you've seen nothing yet. We're going to do better and better and better. This is the golden age of America. Americans built this nation from 13 humble colonies into the pinnacle of human civilization and human freedom.
19: James Tallarico came out and opposed successful nation in all of history. Voter ID laws. And he did so because he said Texans don't have driver's licenses. This is a subject I happen to know a fair amount about because the law went into effect in 2014 and the first Secretary of State who implemented the law happened to be my wife. And that's why she traveled all 254 counties to speak in every black church that would have her, every Spanish language church that would have her, every white conservative church that would have her, every high school, every college, you name it. It was a whirlwind of explaining that there are 7 forms of identification that are permissible to be used to vote. And if you do not have one of those, then it is absolutely free to you. The state will pay for it, for you to go to the nearest DPS station, and they will make you an identification. Now, you might say, well, it just feels unfair to poor people what don't have no identification. Before you allow yourself to believe that, I want you to consider this. Don't we want poor people to have welfare if anybody's going to have welfare? Do you know that you have to have ID to have welfare, to get welfare? Do you know why? Because otherwise we'd run out of welfare. If you go to get the government cheese and you show up and go, hey, I need some government cheese. We need ID. I don't have none. Give me some anyway. Okay, well, here's some. 5 minutes later, he'd be like, more government cheese, please. No, you were here. No, got to give me more. There'd be no way to stop it, right? You run out of government cheese in 5 minutes. So you have to have ID. If you don't have ID, they'll take you and get you ID so you can get your welfare. If you don't have ID, you can't get your welfare. You can't live in Section 8 housing. You can't get your government cheese. You can't go to school. You can't ride the bus. You can't do anything. You are as off the grid as it gets. Well, nobody ever said, hey, wait a second. Why are we requiring identification to get welfare? Why are we requiring identification to get a monthly check to live in Section 8 housing, to get your government cheese? Because everybody understands that it's the absolute best. You got to give the Democrats credit. They've got us arguing over whether the sky is blue. They have got us arguing over the most ridiculous. It's so absurd and so blatantly obvious. Well, how come we had to have ID? How could you function without it? How would it not be the case that people would just vote 10 times? It's almost as if that's what they want, right? So Tallarico says he's against voter ID. You know, leaving aside his creepy sexual stuff, whether he did or didn't from sixth grade to ninth grade, the fact that his church that he's so proud of has trans

0: This is like an adult taunting a kid, right? Goofing around. Yeah, we'll do immigration reform. We'll fix the border. Yeah. Yeah. I mean, I don't know. And then the other thing you do, you make it so complicated it can't be done. Because if it's so complicated it can't be done, then we'd love to. We'd love to. It's going to Mars. You just can't do it. Yeah, it can. Trump proved it. That's it. Close the border. Boop. We don't even talk about it anymore. So Tallarico has talked about voter ID as racist. Because these poor, dumb black people. I will be so glad when black people stop letting white liberal politicians treat them like imbeciles. Because they do. They do. It's insulting. It's terrible. Nobody, you know what it leads people to do? Think that black people aren't smart. Think that black people are not capable. Because that's how the Democrats talk about them. And nobody argues otherwise. We made this bit 8 years ago about black people voting. 8 years ago. It's just as accurate, if not more, today.
1: Voting is hard. From the long Byzantine single-file line to the alien complexity of the voting machine. Just think about those two buttons and that big dial with the finger pad. It goes clockwise and counterclockwise. Yes, voting is hard for anyone. Now imagine you are black. After navigating the confounding labyrinth of a line, you step into the mysterious booth, and before you is a futuristic world of confusion. No more. No more. Today is National Teach a Black Person How to Vote Day. 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

0: Let's call this segment Telling the Truth. An old-fashioned telling the truth. Saying things that are not normally said. I really enjoy being around old people. I go visit my dad at the old folks' home all the time. And one of the things I like is that old people, if you ask them a question, they'll tell you the truth. Hey, do I look fat in this? You really do. Hey, what do you think of Miss Johnson? She talks too much. She's always trying to impress people. If she wasn't worried about that, maybe people would like her more. Wow. Okay, I like it. A fellow named John David Klein worked at Channel 5 News back in the 80s. He sat down with the owner of a local candy store, and he asked the man how he liked owning a candy store. And the old man answered rather honestly what it was like to deal with the general public. And you might think, well, that old grump, you never owned a store. You never had to deal with the general public, because you'd understand some of what he says.
1: But let's go back to the old-fashioned candy store. Cheech Baneri has run his store since he retired as a longshoreman 10 years ago.
2: What's the nicest thing about owning a place like that?
3: It's a headache.
2: What?
3: It's a headache.
2: Oh, I said, what's the nicest thing about it?
3: There's nothing nice about it.
2: Well, what about all this, you know, the wonderfulness of meeting the neighbors and being this sort of, part of the community?
3: It's all bull. It's all bull. Too many headaches there. People come in, they're crazy when they come in. They don't know it. They're not awake in the morning.
2: Yeah.
3: They come in and they don't know what they're doing in the morning.
2: And so what do?
3: They come in, they leave you a $10 bill, they walk out, you have to call them back. They don't know what they're doing. They're half asleep in the morning, yeah.
2: So this is not a terrific life, running a candy store?
3: No. Why don't you buy it?
1: So if you're thinking of buying that candy store when you retire, Cheech says Miami Beach is better. And I'm John David Klein, Channel 5 News.
0: Now, mind you, if your immediate reaction, as most people do, is to say, yeah, things have gotten really bad. This was in the early 80s. Dealing with people in and of itself, it's a real challenge. And when you're a retail establishment, you don't get to choose who comes in. Every time I see one of these videos of some thug or some big fat woman who goes into a fast food store, fast food restaurant, and they forget her ketchup, or she orders the supersized number 5 and they're out of fries, and she loses her mind at them and begins throwing things and tearing the place up, and you think to yourself, why would I want to do that? And then it crosses your mind that we're really lucky that there are people who want to do that, because you wouldn't want to do it. And I can assure you, I don't want to do it. And then you notice how many industries now are dominated by first-generation immigrants. And a lot of people will say, yeah, that's because you don't need to make excuses. There's money available, a small business association loan, if you want to get into that. You want to get in the convenience business? You want to get in the convenience store business? The highest rate of armed robbery. You want to get into that? You want to staff that thing 24 hours a day? Are you willing to get into the hot sheet motel business and live in the back? And 24 hours a day, when the ding-ding comes, you get up while you're asleep. You get up, walk to the front. You don't know what you're going to see. And there's a couple ready to pay you whatever for an hour. And you take their money and give them their key and hope they don't go in there and burn the place down. Hope they're not using meth in there. These are very unpleasant truths. I told you this segment is the unpleasant truth segment. Part 2. Adam Carolla posted a video of a woman with advice for other young women looking for a husband. She says, and I love this, don't marry a rich man. Marry a man can fix things. Well, I'd love to say I'm glad my wife made this decision, but I can't fix anything. I got to hire somebody to fix most everything. And people will send me emails like, I'm a bad person now. You wouldn't have known that if I didn't tell you that. I'm giving credit to guys who can fix things. Here's what was said.
4: Forget marrying rich. Marry the man who can fix the garbage disposal at 10 p.m. on a Tuesday night. That's generational wealth in this economy. Because nothing will humble you faster than realizing that people will charge you $500 just to show up. They don't even fix the issue. They'll stand there with their little clipboard like, yep, that's going to be expensive. Meanwhile, a handy husband hears a weird noise at night and activates like a sleeper agent. You don't even have to explain the issue. They'll just hear a noise and go, yep, that's the motor. A man who knows how to solve problems? Priceless. Marry the man who looks at your Pinterest board and says, yeah, I can build that. Nothing hotter than a man who knows his way around the hardware store. People are stopping him and asking him for project advice. That's why I laugh when people say marry for money. No, marry somebody who refuses to pay somebody else for labor. Because in this economy, the sexiest thing that a man can say is, don't worry, I got it.
0: It's interesting, isn't it? Because there are two types of men on each extreme. There's a... Was it Thurston Howell? Lovey. Oh, Lovey. Thurston couldn't do anything. And then you've got the guy who can do everything. Now, maybe he messes some stuff up, but he is unafraid. If you got a guy who can fix things and does fix things and keeps the house rolling, so that anything's broken, he gets up, even if he doesn't want to fool with it at that time, and gets his hands dirty to fix it. That's the kind of thing we should be grateful for. And since we're on the subject, fellas, if you got a woman can cook, I hope you are expressing your gratitude to her for that. Because I will tell you, she is worth her weight in rubies. My wife hadn't cooked a lot when she came to this country, but she knew food was important to me. She knew my grandmother was the gold standard. So she got right up under my grandmother's armpit and my grandmother's little trailer. My grandmother couldn't even pronounce her name. Her name is Nandita, or Nandita, as most white people would say. N-A-N-D-I-T-A. My grandmother called her Donita because she couldn't pronounce it correctly. But she was so flattered that some woman wanted to learn how to do what she does. And my wife would say, can you give me the recipe for that hot water cornbread? She'd say, Donita, I don't have no recipe. I just do it. So my wife said, well, let's do it together. And she made notes. And now I have recipes on everything my grandmother did because she never wrote anything down. Lord knows. It was a pinch of this and a dash of that. Like Julia Child. I would love to see a chart of the number of people who now invest in gold and silver, first-time investors, and see what that looks like over the last 20 years. Because 20 years ago, I knew very few people who did. Now, including myself, a lot of people. Back then, people put into 401k, maybe a real estate partnership, maybe some investment properties. 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
8: Deutsche Y News, I'm Dave Langley, and here are the top stories. The Watervliet Police Department announced Thursday an arrest was made in connection with a case of a bullet being found in a child's room in a unit at the Michael J. Day Apartments on Monday. 22-year-old Rodney Patterson is charged with child endangerment, reckless endangerment, and criminal weapon possession. Patterson is accused of firing the gunshot from a neighboring apartment. Governor Hochul is firing back at federal officials after Border Czar Tom Homan said New York City would be seeing a substantial increase in ICE agents. She said sending more ICE agents to the city would create chaos, especially with World Cup events taking place. Albany police are informing residents and motorists parking restrictions and road closings will be in place on Sunday for the Pride Festival and Parade. Parking restrictions begin as early as 6 a.m. Complete information can be found on parkalbany.com. Next news in 30 minutes. The Capital Region's breaking news. 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
1: The WGY Acu with the forecast through the overnight hours. It remains warm and humid, the low reaching 69. Later Friday, hot and humid. Sun interrupted by clouds at times. An afternoon and evening thunderstorm that could produce hail and damaging winds. The high 91. Mostly sunny, not as hot and less humid Saturday. Beautiful day, the high of 85. Clouds and sun with an afternoon thunderstorm in spots on Sunday, the high 88. From the WGY Weather Center, I'm meteorologist Jason Caterina.
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14: Came across an interview. It was on Jay Shetty's show, S-H-E-T-T-Y. It popped up. I never know why. The algorithm said it was something I would be interested in, and I was. And it's of a woman named Dr. Vonda Wright. And they talked about how lifestyle can rejuvenate your aging cells. A lot of people are looking for the fountain of youth. Always have been, El Dorado or wherever else it is. Here was the quote that got my attention.
15: Our pluripotent stem cells, which we have not only from our bone marrow but in every cell, are actually less young. That being said, lifestyle can rejuvenate those, and we've done our own. We've done this part of my research, having done those studies.
14: Let's play that again. I am very mindful that our medium is audio only, and if you do what I do, which is glance out the window while I'm playing something or look in the rearview mirror or look down to see if the air conditioning's on in your truck or your SUV. You don't hear exactly what was said. And I know this because people will say, hey, you said that. And I said nothing of the sort. But because they've missed context, then I've said exactly the opposite often. But anyway, so I want you to listen carefully to this because I think this is, if true, it's important to our lives and it's a launching point for a conversation. Go ahead.
15: Our pluripotent stem cells, which we have not only from our bone marrow, but in every cell, are actually less young. That being said, lifestyle can rejuvenate those. And we've done our own, that's part of my research, having done those studies.
14: And then they went through a 5-point health initiative. And I like things, I like lists. I like things numbered. I like them simple. I read a lot about health and wellness. And some people don't. Some people see that as silly, and that's fine. That's fine. I'm not asking you to buy in. But I like to share things I learn, and I like to challenge myself. Some of it's bunk. I get that. Some of it's paid for. I get that. But here were the 5 tenets of aging and health, and I'm sharing them with you now. Number 1, walking is not just exercise. It's literally medicine for your brain. Forget calories. When you walk, you're doing something far more interesting. You're changing how your brain works. Movement pumps blood to your brain, keeps it healthy, and actually helps protect your thinking and memory as you get older. How you move really does shape how you think. That was the point of the 5 that got my attention. Because almost everybody can walk, even if it's slow. And you will find that if you go for a walk after dinner, if you live in a safe neighborhood, you live out in the country, even if you just walk from your house up to the road and back, what a difference that makes. And they're showing through studies, it's not just a question of burning a few calories. It is firing up your engine and hitting the gas pedal, revving it for a little. Rum, rum, rum, rum. It turns out that that's a good thing for your brain. That evening walk, not a jog. Nobody's going to ask you to jog. That's more of a commitment. Just literally put on your house slippers and stroll outside and go for a 10, 20, 30 minute walk. It's a great time. Meet your friend next door. Gossip. Doesn't matter. Get that brain moving. Number 2, your muscles are basically a longevity organ you have been ignoring. Most of us only think about muscle when we want to look good, but here's what's wild. Muscle tissue works metabolically, just like your heart or liver, Ramon. It helps keep your blood sugar stable, Ramon, supports your bones, keeps you moving freely, and literally changes how your body ages. That's why once you hit 35, getting outside to walk and doing some strength training is not vanity, it's maintenance. Yeah, I give you a long what? I didn't say I would give you a long organ, did I? Literally changes. Oh, my goodness. Well, in any case, one thing I learned is that if you will strengthen your body, just some basic weights, doesn't have to be big weights, and you will convert some fat to muscle. I'm not talking about showing off and, you know, I'm not asking you to be Schwarzenegger. That muscle will burn more calories. That is your metabolic rate. It will metabolize what you eat, which means a person with, they don't look any different, but one has tone and the other one doesn't. The person with tone has more muscles. I'm not talking about big, bulky muscles. Nobody's asking you to do that. That person's body will take the same amount of calories as the guy beside him and burn through those faster and more thoroughly. We are at a point in time in the life cycle of our planet, of our people, of our civilization, of humanity, where we have more food than we need. Most of history was trying to find a way to meet our food needs. We got so good at it that we have way more food than we need, way more available, way more accessible, that lasts way longer, that is way cheaper relative to our wages. Nuh-uh, Michael, it's expensive. It's not so expensive that you don't buy too much of it. We'd like it to be less expensive, but by historical standards, maybe you've not studied. People were part of why people were lean. Now they're putting different things in our food, it's true. But they didn't have the money. They didn't have the money to eat like we do. Many people can eat more food than their body can handle, which means they pack it on as fat, because relatively speaking, it is cheap. If you will do some basic strength training, low weights, not even high rep, you don't even have to break a sweat. You can start very easily, and you don't have to do much. Building strength is building health. There are a lot of old wives' tales, a lot of things that people are holding on to. Oh, that's vanity. No. It's much more important to you than going for a jog, which was the old notion of how you were going to get
16: it. We're going to be changing the name of the Gulf of Mexico to the Gulf of
17: Mr. Michael Berry,
16: which has a beautiful...
14: I have watched people who were riding high, who ran businesses, owned businesses, were doing well financially, get hit by the IRS, and it devastated them. I've watched people go through divorces. 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It can be very, very, very traumatic, especially if you are a small business owner. 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

0: We're to number three in our list. And number one was walking is not just exercise. It is literally medicine for your brain. Number two, your muscles are basically a longevity organ. Oh, I see where you got that. That you have been ignoring. Build your muscles. Don't have to do bodybuilding. You never worked out before. That's okay. Just lift small amounts of weight a few times. It'll get easier and easier. Number three, belly fat is a message, not just a measurement. It's easy to treat belly fat as a cosmetic problem, but it's actually your body signaling something deeper. Things like chronic inflammation, prolonged stress, muscle loss. Here's the thing. Your body doesn't change because you guilt it into changing. It changes when you create the conditions where it actually feels safe enough to let go. It is hoarding that fat. Burn that visceral fat. And they're increasingly coming to the conclusion that what we used to refer to as a dad bod beer belly is not a beer belly. Well, it is in a sense in that way. It is inflammation of your liver. And that's going to lead to chronic liver disease sooner rather than later. And that's going to cause you all sorts of problems because the liver is what detoxifies your blood. When the liver cannot operate because it's clogged up like a drain that's clogged up and no water can go through. Now your toilet is stopping up. Now you're going to have problems. It's also going to mean you're going to have brain fog in the afternoon. It's going to mean you're going to have all sorts of secondary, downstream health problems. It's not that hard. Clean it up. Check it out. Drink less. Now stop drinking. Just drink less. Eat less. You don't have to stop eating. Just eat less. Add a little exercise. You don't have to run a marathon. Most Americans lead a sedentary life. They don't move at all. It's not that hard. Go for a walk. Start with 10 minutes. First day, you'll feel goofy. I saw an interview with Jelly Roll. He'd gotten so big, he lost all his weight. And he said the first day, I think he went for a 10-minute walk. He said, I thought I was going to die. I literally thought I was going to die. And before long, he just added more and more and more. Each day, pushing himself a little further. I admire that. Number four. Bad sleep is quietly aging you faster than almost anything else. You can nail your morning routine, your diet, your supplements, but if your nights are a mess, you're working against yourself. Poor sleep throws off fat loss, makes emotional regulation harder, and prevents your nervous system from repairing itself. There is no shortcut around it. This is my biggest challenge. I do 10 days, 30 days sober where I don't drink at all. I can do that. And I do it as a reset. I'll stop smoking for a week, 2 weeks, a month, 3 months. I've done over a year for smoking and drinking. Just a reset when I start thinking I'm doing too much of it. But getting to bed early and getting a full night's sleep, I do it. Not every night, but I do it. But it is my biggest challenge. I love to stay up really late and read and prep for the next day and engage on social media. As I'm reading things, I write things. That is my happy time. And I just have to be more disciplined. Number five, aging is not something that just happens to you. This one's the big one. Aging isn't passive. Every single day, your body is taking notes on how you move, how you sleep, what you eat, how you breathe, how much stress you're carrying around. All of that is actively telling your body what kind of future to build. The body you're living in at 60 or 70, you're constructing it right now. And maybe the most freeing way to think about it, your body is not a machine slowly breaking down. It's a living system that constantly adapts to whatever you consistently give it. I don't believe our bodies were built to live as long as we do. I think that we've managed to live as long as we do through medical advancement, through conquering the predators of the jungle, through plentiful food, through more comfortable sleep, through dealing with vitamin deficiencies. I think all of those things have contributed mightily. But at the end of the day, we're going to live as a people as long as we are committed to living within reason a long and healthy life. Look, Ben Sasse is going to get cancer and die early. It's unfortunate. Those things are going to happen. We're going to have car wrecks. We're going to have accidents. We're going to have cancer and heart attacks and stroke. But for the things you can do, you don't have to live a non-life. A lot of people don't make any effort because they let the great be the enemy of the good. Well, I'm not going to be one of those people that's obsessed with my health, so I'm going to do nothing. And my answer to that is, yeah, but what about your wife and kids? They want dad around. It is the ultimate in selfish to say, well, I'm just going to do what I'm going to do. When it's my time, well, how about this? If you go walking out into the middle of the freeway, it's going to be your time sooner than if you don't walk into the middle of the freeway. Hey, what's he doing? That guy's walking in the middle of a busy freeway. Well, when it's my time. No, I think you're contributing mightily to when it's your time. So that's your health check for today. And if you missed any of those, the guy's site is J Shetty, S-H-E-T-T-Y. And the five items were, walking isn't just exercise, it's literally medicine for your brain. There are a lot of our listeners who go for an evening walk. My father-in-law went for an evening walk. And I always found that to be such a civilized thing. After we would have dinner, we'd go out and go for a walk. He always lived on a military base, so it was very safe. We could walk around the military base, and he would talk, and I would talk. We'd talk about books, and it was such a wonderful time. Number two, your muscles are basically a longevity organ you've been ignoring. Strengthen your muscles just a little bit. Get a 3-pound weight. Get a 5-pound weight. Lift it 3 times. Do a set of 3 of those. Tomorrow, do 4. Build up. Number 3, belly fat is a message, not just a measurement. Number 4, bad sleep is quietly aging you faster than almost anything else. And number 5, aging isn't something that just happens.
1: Ladies and gentlemen, Elvis has left the building. Thank you and good night.
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7: Born on America's darkest day, 9/11/01, the Tunnel to Towers Foundation, they have been helping American heroes ever since. Heroes like FDNY firefighter Robert E. Welsh III. Now, Robert served as a police officer before his appointment to the fire department in 2001, just weeks after the 9/11 attacks. He was on the front lines of 9/11 recovery efforts, and Robert dedicated nearly two decades of his life protecting his community. He also coached youth sports. He shared a full life with the love of his life, Jennifer, and their three children. But Robert lost his courageous